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1: Welcome on back, BetMGM Tonight. He's Brett Evans. I'm Pat Boyle. Brad, let's really quickly here get to some news from Jordan Schultz, NFL insider. And we also heard about this from Pat McAfee as well. Not only do the Rams now have Myles Garrett, but they may have a future Hall of Famer, Aaron Donald, coming out of retirement. What did Jordan Schultz report here?
2: Yeah, Jordan Schultz said that Aaron Donald told him, quote, "I'm for sure flirting with the idea of coming out of retirement. Hell of an opportunity with the Super Bowl in SoFi this year. If I can find the fire, it's a possibility," end quote. So, you know, believe what you want to believe out of this. He's 35 years old, just turned 35 a few days ago, in impeccable shape. If you follow him on social media, obviously the cardiovascular conditioning, something he would have to work on. But the guy can still bench press entire beer trucks at this point in his life. I still think he can go out there. Maybe he's not going to be at his peak dominance, but alongside Myles Garrett, it might be the most dominant defensive line in NFL history if he were to come out of retirement. I said this yesterday. You thought it was a scorching hot take, at least sizzling, that I believe the Rams were in contention to have an undefeated season, threatening the 72 Dolphins as the only franchise in NFL history to possibly do that. But if Darnold comes out of retirement, I think you know that just raises the odds. So if I were to place a percentage chance, this actually is legit and has legs, I'm going to say probably greater than 25%. I think Aaron Donald is really weighing coming out of retirement and playing for the Rams yet again. Why not?
1: Wow. Wow. All right, Brad, we'll bid you adieu, brother, and it'll be the day of game one of the NBA Finals when we talk again tomorrow. So enjoy it, because I'm going to be insufferable and also a nervous wreck tomorrow and the rest of the next 2 weeks.
2: Yeah, no pants required. See you tomorrow.
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14: 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That was a tremendously produced open there by producer Brandon Combs. That was turned around just within the last hour there. With me saying, I don't give a damn about the air corgi, however you pronounce that breed of dog, who apparently is, I've seen the video. I'm sure you've all seen the video. The owner throws a basketball to the dog. They got two waste baskets, one with one logo of a team, the other with another logo, and the dog bounces it off its nose. And I'm supposed to believe that that's the fate that's going to control the NBA finals or the playoffs. on the eve of the game one of the NBA Finals. The Knicks haven't been in a Finals in 27 years. I'm 31, and I don't even remember the last time they were in it in 99. They haven't won a championship since 73, and I'm supposed to believe a dog is gonna dictate who wins the Finals. Get lost. Get lost. But we're with you every Monday through Friday, 6 to 11 p.m. Eastern. And starting at 9 p.m. Eastern every day, you got me solo for 2 hours. You could watch the show live on YouTube. 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Our talking text line, 310-840-4910. Running theme throughout tonight's show, it's prediction night. So the eve of the Finals. Who wins the NBA Finals? In how many games? Who's your NBA Finals MVP? Any other predictions you have about Knicks and Spurs? I want to hear from you. You can call 310-840-4910. You can also text 310-840-4910. If you text, just let us know what your name is and where are you from. So we've talked a lot about the Knicks and the Spurs series tonight. I got some more thoughts on it, just some final thoughts. I'm as ready as I could be as a fan, as a sports fan, and as somebody that does a sports talk show for a living. Got distracted there because I see there's a small spider crawling up my wall, and I want to do to that spider what the Knicks are going to do to Victor Wembanyama and the Spurs, and I want to smash it. I want to smash it with my fist. And I like animals. I'm a nature boy. I'm like Ric Flair. Call me Ric Flair, nature boy. I love all animals. Well, almost. I can't say I love all animals seconds after I say I want to smash a spider with my fist. Spiders, I can't do. I can't do. I know we're getting off topic here right away, but so it's the ADD in me. I can't do it with spiders because I don't know if this thing's poisonous or not. And how can you really ever truly know? Right? How can you truly ever know? How many species of spiders are there? And I'm in Philadelphia again. Just moved here a month ago. I've seen some creepy crawlers already in the first month. I gotta admit, I'm not a fan of it. Not a fan of it. I live in a nice building. I live in a nice condo. I'm right across the street from the Delaware River, the Ben Franklin Bridge. So, like, the area is nice. You wouldn't think I'm susceptible to some creepy crawlies, but I've seen some odd-looking things crawling around in my apartment here. No cockroaches, thank God, because I feel like those things are from the depths of hell. I don't know what purpose they serve on this planet. I don't think they have any good purpose. But, like, those thousand-legger-looking things. Now, those apparently eat mosquitoes, I think, but those make my skin crawl. So I've already killed like 3 of those things. But you know, a typical little spider that you'll see, they really do no harm. But this one, it's got some long looking legs. It's strange and it's thrown me through a loop. And so again, most animals, like if I see a lightning bug, you know, firefly, if you will, lightning bug, and it somehow gets into my house, I'll just cup it, release it back into the wild. Those are beautiful creatures. They literally light up the sky. They're awesome. So if I see, I don't know, a bird, I don't know. I just remember one time that in eighth grade, me and my friends stumbled upon a bird that obviously like tried to fly out of its nest and couldn't, and was on the ground like near death. And we literally put it in a shoebox and like nursed it back to health. And then literally like we released it out onto my steps and it flew away. It was like one of the greatest things in my life. But spiders, I can't do it. I can't do it. So I'm watching this thing. It's staring right at me. It's like, this is Victor Wembanyama in my life, this spider. Now that's how we tie this into a sports segment here in the NBA Finals. This thing is long. It's gangly. It's freaky looking. And it's intimidating. And if I take my eye off it, it's going to put up 25 points and 10 rebounds on me. It's going to make my life a living hell. It's going to find its way into my underoos, and it's going to
7: bite me in the wrong spot while I sleep tonight. I'm sure of it. I can't take my eye off. As soon as we go to break, I'm putting my fist through this thing's brain. So I just want to make that clear. I apologize. Spiders, I can't do it. Cannot do it. But we will take a running theme here throughout the rest of tonight's show. We will take your predictions on the NBA Finals. Who wins? How many games? Who's your Finals MVP? As a diehard Knicks fan, I feel like I'm owed a championship. I really do feel like the Knicks will be the better team. They might not be the better team in a year from now. I have been critical of Wemby. I have been hesitant to believe in the powers of Victor Wembanyama this entire year. I fully realize what could be coming down the tracks in another year, 2 years, 3 years from now. He could win multiple MVPs. He could win multiple titles. But I feel like for months, I've been like Hodor from Game of Thrones. I've been trying to hold back the forces of evil. All of you Wemby Glazers, all of you Wemby fanatics that have prematurely crowned this guy the face of the league, the best player in the league, before he has really proven anything. Fast forward, he's proven a lot. Right, he's the leading scorer and the leading rebounder for a team that went into Oklahoma City in Game 7 and knocked off the champs and dethroned them and won 62 games in the regular season, and he was the unanimous Defensive Player of the Year. That doesn't mean they're going to beat the Knicks. That doesn't mean they're going to end the Knicks' 11-game winning streak right away tomorrow night. And that everything the Knicks have done offensively in the last couple of series here, obliterating the Cavaliers, obliterating the 76ers, scoring at a historic rate, shooting a field goal percentage that is the greatest in an 11-game span in NBA history. But it's Wemby and the Spurs. Oh, the Knicks don't stand a chance. Let's get one thing clear here. And I'm not going to make excuses for the Thunder because I'm not a Thunder fan. So I thought they were going to win the title. Even as a Knicks fan, up until the Knicks swept the Sixers, and then I was like, all right, the Knicks can absolutely win this thing. I don't care who they play. But the Thunder weren't losing that series if J-Dub was healthy and J-Dub was playing. So Knicks in six is my prediction. Wemby and the Spurs might win the title next year. They might win multiple titles here in the next 8 years. They're not winning the title this year. They're going to meet their maker. Jalen Brunson's going to go off. And Becky Hammon cannot wait to hear what she has to say. Everybody else that has doubted Jalen Brunson, he's too small to win a title. He cannot be a 1A. Okay. Four wins away from proving that one wrong. Can't wait for that. OG Anunoby is going to prove to people that he's maybe a top 20 player in the NBA. By the time this series is done, he might be top 10 after he effectively limits Wembanyama and averages 20 points per game in the NBA Finals. Karl Anthony Towns, he's proven me wrong a lot over the last several weeks here. After I didn't really believe deep down in my heart of hearts that the Knicks could win a title because Karl Anthony Towns had yet to reach his potential, had yet to reach his ceiling since coming over to this team 2 years ago. He's proven me wrong. Now, Karl Anthony Towns could pull a Chet Holmgren here and then play terribly in this series and melt against Wembanyama. But in the last 11 games, Karl Anthony Towns has been fantastic, and Mikal Bridges, who I was ready to separate entirely any and all positive feelings and thoughts and emotions from, all of a sudden he can't miss a shot. His mid-range jumper goes in every single time he takes it. So my prediction is Knicks in six. And although it's likely that if the Knicks win, Jalen Brunson will win the Finals MVP, if I had to give you a prediction, including if you wanted to put a couple of bucks on it, our friends at BetMGM, OG Anunoby at 50-1, because he's going to be guarding Wemby the majority of the time, because he's already averaging 20 points and 7 rebounds per game with more than a steal and a half per game and a block per game. Yeah, he's very capable of winning Finals MVP. Because the NBA writers and the voters and the media will say, oh, the Knicks stopped Wemby? Surely we must give the award to OG Anunoby. I could see it happening. Anyway, so we'll take your predictions throughout the rest of the show on the finals. I want to go back, though, because I didn't get a chance to address this yesterday. And this is a topic that's not really going to go away here for the next couple of weeks. especially once we hit July 1st and NBA free agency officially begins. I, like anybody else that had eyes and has ever watched a basketball game in their life, I was super critical of Chet Holmgren for Game 7 on Saturday night. I mean, how could you not be? How could you not be? It was terrible. And I don't know if I've ever seen anybody more afraid of the moment than Chet Holmgren in Game 7. And for a large part in that series. How do you take two shots in a Game 7? Not a single shot attempt in the second half. How is that possible? Especially with J-Dub, Jalen Williams, Thunder's second best player, and A.J. Mitchell, a guy that has had a few 20-point games in the playoffs. Both of those guys missing. How do you only take two shots? You are the second best option on this team. No idea where that spider went. Now I'm in big trouble. How does that happen? Chet Holmgren for the series averaged under 11 points per game and just over 7 rebounds. Whereas in the regular season, Chet Holmgren averaged 17 points per game and 9 rebounds. He was a puddle. He couldn't rebound the ball. He couldn't catch the ball. And he wanted no part of going after Wemby. There was a couple of possessions. He got the ball, took a couple of dribbles, and was like, nah, no thanks. Passed it away. There's really, off the top of my head, like James Harden, but he was the best player on the team. So Chet Holmgren is the supporting player. But man, it was one of the worst Game 7 performances I've ever seen. Simply because of the fact that he just didn't even try to score. It's not like he went 1 for 12 and had 7 turnovers. He also, you know, he had 2 blocks. He had a big block in the fourth quarter, by the way, where it was like, whoa, okay, they still have a chance. He had 2 blocks. He had 2 steals. He only had 2 turnovers. Took 2 shots. Where you're supposed to be the second best player on the defending champions because J-Dub is out. You're the second best option. And in a Game 7, you take 2 shots. You don't take a single shot in the second half. So trust me. In a scale of 1 to 10, how pathetic was Chet Holmgren in Game 7? At 10. It was terrible. It was god-awful. But the overreaction that has taken place here over the last couple of days is absurd. And I have to put a stop to it. And that is this, the debate of whether or not the Thunder should try to trade Chet Holmgren for Giannis or try to trade Chet Holmgren in general. I don't care how pathetic he looked in the Western Conference Finals and how much of a mismatch it was, Chet versus Wemby. And it was. It was about as big of a mismatch as you could have between two of the best defensive players in the NBA. It was. I told you, scale of 1 to 10. How pathetic was he in Game 7? 10. How pathetic was he for most of the series? 7? 8? I don't care. Long term, the Thunder would be stupid. Sam Presti, who might be the best GM in all of basketball, would be stupid to try and trade Chet Holmgren this offseason, let alone try to trade Chet Holmgren for Giannis Antetokounmpo. 310-840-4910. I can't think of a dumber trade in terms of mortgaging your future assets. Now, let me answer you this. Would Giannis have done a better job against Wemby than Chet Holmgren did? Probably. Probably. Next year, in 12 months from now, if it's Thunder Spurs again, would you rather have Giannis on the floor than Chet Holmgren? Probably. But here's the thing. Wemby won Defensive Player of the Year. Do you know who finished second? Chet Holmgren. He was the runner-up for Defensive Player of the Year. Do you know who was on the third team All-NBA this year? Chet Holmgren. This year, he was one of the 15 best players in all basketball. And the numbers support it. He was an all-star. and he was first team all defense, obviously, because he was the runner-up for defensive player of the year. You know how old Chet Holmgren is? He's 23. He's going to be 24 next year. You don't just give up on a player like that, who, outside of this series against Wemby, has been a proven player. And I don't know if you remember, let's go back to the NBA Finals last year against Indiana. Holmgren in that series, he wasn't spectacular, but he was good enough. He averaged 12 points, 9 rebounds, 1.5 blocks per game. 1.5 blocks per game. He had 5 blocks in Game 7. In Game 7. So it's not like, oh, wow, Game 7. Chet Holmgren, I guess, is just a terrible big game player, right? Game 7 of the NBA Finals last year against the Pacers. He had 18 points, 8 rebounds, and 5 blocks. He had some poor games in that series. Game 1, he wasn't good against the Pacers. Game 6, he wasn't good at all. And the Thunder got blown out. Not many of them were good. Chet Holmgren had a 20-10 game in the NBA Finals last year. He had a 14-point, 15-rebound game. And then, like I said, in Game 7, 18 points, 8 rebounds, 5 blocks. Chet Holmgren last year in the Finals, in Game 7, helped the Thunder win the title. It's not like he sat by and watched SGA and J-Dub do it all. He stepped up and was one of the best players to win in that Game 7 last year to help win him a title. And that was when he was 22. Now he's 23. So if you're saying, well, Pat, doesn't matter how old he is, doesn't matter how much better he gets, he can't beat Wemby. Well, you're entitled to have that argument. And if you want to join the show, 310-840-4910. And if you feel like we're going to get Thunder Spurs here multiple times in the next 7-8 years, but the Thunder are always going to have a giant mismatch staring at them, and that is Wemby versus Chet. Again, you're entitled to think that. I think it would be very stupid to not only give up Chet Holmgren, but probably have to give up a couple of draft picks for Giannis. Because again, on paper, right now, Giannis is the better player. And that's not news to anybody. I mean, Giannis is a, what, two-time MVP? Two-time MVP, 9-time All-NBA, 5 times All-Defense, also was the Defensive Player of the Year in 2020. He's finished top 5 in MVP voting almost every year. He's finished top 10 in Defensive Player of the Year voting almost every year. And he was the Finals MVP when the Bucks won a title in 2021. Giannis is also 32, going on 33. Or excuse me, he's 31, going on 32. He'll be 32 in December of this year. Giannis is actually 6 days older than me. I didn't know that. Go figure. Fellow Sagittarius. Giannis had injury problems all this year. Giannis has had injury problems in the past. And here's the main reason why I think the Thunder would be stupid to try to trade Chet Holmgren for Giannis. Chet Holmgren's contract extension kicks in next year. And he's getting paid on average $47 million a year. That's not bad. That's a foundational piece. The Thunder have their 3 guys locked in. SGA, J-Dub, Chet, all their contracts running at least through 2030, if not 2031. Chet Holmgren, for a guy that's the runner-up for Defensive Player of the Year and third-team All-NBA, he's going to make, on average, $47 million a year. You know, let's just run through some of the highest-paid players in the NBA right now. And let's get you there. Their salaries. Let's get you their salaries here. So in next year, in 2026, I was trying to find average, but let's just get you next year's salaries here. Steph Curry, $62 million. Joel Embiid, $58 million. Jokic, $59 million. Kevin Durant, $43 million. Jason Tatum, $58 million. Anthony Davis, $58 million. Giannis, $58 million. Jimmy Butler, $56 million. Jaylen Brown, $57 million. Devin Booker, $57 million. Karl Anthony Towns, $57 million. Paul George, $54 million. Zach LaVine, $49 million. Cade Cunningham, Evan Mobley, Jamal Murray, Donovan Mitchell, all over $50 million. And Chet Holmgren, third team All-NBA, runner-up for Defensive Player of the Year, is going to make on average less than all those guys per year for the next 5 years. And he's 23 years old. You don't give up on a player like that because of one bad series, because you think that he'll never be able to stop Victor Wembanyama. He'll never be able to stop Wemby. That every time he plays him for the rest of his life, he's just going to melt into a puddle. I don't believe that. I don't believe it. Is he as good of a player as Wemby? Will he ever be as good of a player as Wemby? Maybe not. Who will be? Giannis at 32? Going on 33? Or 31 going on 32? And here's the thing about Giannis. Here's why I think the trade would be dumb this offseason. Why would you give up draft picks, which the Thunder have a ton of, but still, why would you give up the ton of draft picks that the Thunder have, all the first-round picks that they've collected here over the future, or in the last couple of years? Why would you give that up? Why would you give up Chet Holmgren, who has five, you have 5 years of control? His extension hasn't even kicked in yet. Why would you give that up for maybe 1 year of Giannis? Maybe. Maybe 2 years. Because Giannis has one more year on his contract, and he's got a player option that he can decide on in 12 months from now. So why? And maybe you think, well, there's no way. Giannis comes here, he's going to sign an extension. Why would he not want to be here? He would love being here. He's gonna have a chance to win a title every single year. He gets to play with Shea. Why wouldn't he want to play here? He'll sign an extension right away. You don't know that. One, you don't know that. And two, is the fit really going to be that good between Giannis and SGA if you were to trade for him? Would the fit really be that good? Because Giannis likes to have the ball in his hands a lot. And SGA likes to have the ball in his hands a lot. Just because you put Giannis and SGA, who have four combined MVPs between the two of them on the same floor, doesn't mean that it's guaranteed title, guaranteed success. Not to mention, oh yeah, he's going to be 32. This guy's had injury problems in multiple playoff appearances, and he just missed more than half the season with multiple injuries in 1 year. He is way better right now than Chet Holmgren is. He's also 9 years older. Can we give Chet Holmgren a chance to redeem himself? Can we give Chet Holmgren a chance for some revenge on Wemby before we're just going to look at Game 7 and look at this series and say, that's it, the Thunder will never beat the Spurs just because of Chet Holmgren? I don't buy it. I don't believe it. I think that's stupid. I don't think Sam Presti is going to make that drastic of a change based off of one series. Because of one series. Yes, he was pathetic in Game 7. Yes, he got outplayed by Wemby. Yes, he looked afraid of the moment. I'm not giving up on Chet Holmgren if I'm the Oklahoma City Thunder. And you know why? Because if J-Dub is healthy, they win the series anyway. And with those three guys, that's the foundation that won them a title last year when they were one of the youngest teams in the NBA. And that's the foundation that would beat the Spurs in a best of seven if both teams are fully healthy. 310-840-4910. I want to hear from you, though. Do you think the Thunder should try to trade Chet? Do you think the Thunder should try to trade for Giannis? 310-840-4910. We'll get you an update on the Stanley Cup Final Game 1 when we return as well. I'm Pat Boyle. 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
15: Game 1 of the NBA Finals is here. Knicks, Spurs, 53 years of waiting for New York, and a championship legacy in San Antonio. It's Wemby's arrival versus history in the Big Apple. It all begins tomorrow night. Westwood One Sports.
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14: 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I'm Pat Boyle. 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You can also hit me up on Twitter, at PatBoyle44. Wow, so how about this? Now, I don't know if this is the real Air Corgi. I guess it is. Is it, by the way, can producer Brandon Combs, can you get in here? Is it Corgi or Corgi? Because I thought it was Corgi.
0: Corgi.
14: Okay, it is Corgi. So you guys brought this to my attention during the show. Brad queued it up. Combs, I think you put it in the rundown. Monty played the video. The dog, the Air Corgi. Stephen Furry, I think, as he's called. I'm sure you've seen it because I've seen it and I forgot about it until you guys mentioned it again. It's the dog that gets millions of views on TikTok and Instagram and Twitter and whatever else for the owner throwing the ball to the dog, and the dog bounces it off its nose into a wastebasket, and that's how they think fate works, especially with sports. You know, you put the two teams facing one another. I've seen it done for basketball. I've seen it for hockey. I've seen it for baseball. You put the logo on one wastebasket. You put the other team's logo on the other wastebasket. They toss the ball up to the dog. It bounces it off its nose. Whatever wastebasket the ball lands in, that's who wins the game. And they do it, you know, for a best of seven until the dog gets it in that team's bucket four times. I couldn't give a rat's ass about this dog predicting the NBA Finals, which had the Spurs winning in seven games. And so our social media team, led by Chloe Pratt, put it on our Twitter, at BetMGM Tonight. The video of me and Brad talking about the Air Corgi. This has to be the Air Corgi's Twitter. It's only got 586 followers, but it's got a link to the TikTok. And if you go to its Twitter, it has all the videos. So I'm going to assume that this is the real one. Air Corgi responded to the video. Cool story, Pat. And it's a picture of the dog in a Spurs jersey. It's obviously AI. It's made up. It's a picture of the dog in the Spurs jersey. And then it said, "Wanted for bad takes, me," with my Knicks hat, and it said, "Reward, a basketball lesson. Last seen talking about the NBA Finals." I've had enough with this dog. I've had enough of the Air Corgi. I don't care for it. I think it's lame. I think the dog sucks. And I like dogs. I'm a dog person. I have a dog. Me and my girlfriend. We got a golden doodle. Better dog than a corgi. You wouldn't catch me dead having a corgi as a dog.
0: So, Pat, I have to chime in here for you. So I'm not a big believer in Air Corgi either. Like, I think that the videos are dumb and they're a waste of time. However, I just went back to look at if he predicted any other NBA series. The Western Conference Finals, not only did he predict the Spurs to win 4-3, but he predicted it in order of how the games finished. He had the Spurs winning game one. He had Oklahoma City winning games 2 and 3. Had the Spurs tying it 2-2. Had the Thunder up 3-2. And had the Spurs winning the final two games. That is kind of wild. Like, I'm not saying it's a thing. Just like I don't believe in the Danhausen thing either. Although it was kind of funny, because I'm a wrestling guy. But I mean, that is kind of wild that he did it in game order.
14: And how many series do you think this dog has done that for?
0: I only
14: every
0: went back,
14: series probably for the last 5 years.
0: All right, so let's go back. I can go back to the
14: Did it do the Eastern Conference Finals? Did it have the Knicks sweeping? Because if not, then I don't care.
0: I don't see that, but I do see the 2025 NBA Finals on here, and I'm watching the video right now. I'm going to fast forward through it just so I can see what the prediction was. But it looks like he had the he had the Pacers winning 4-2 in the 2025 NBA Finals against the Oklahoma City Thunder. So there you go, guys. The dog's not always right.
14: I just quote. So again, the dog's account responded, say, "Cool story, Pat," and put up some stupid AI photo outside Madison Square Garden. The dog's got a Spurs jersey and it's got a wanted with my name on it for bad takes. I just quote tweeted. I said, "This dog sucks. This dog sucks. The dog sucks." Congrats. You predicted one series, right? and the person, the owner of this dog, that is just living and getting any kind of revenue that they're getting on social media from their dog, from doing something that the dog has no idea what's going on. I mean, it's kind of animal abuse, to be honest, if you think about it. You're exploiting your dog for your monetary value and your views.
0: Monty's got a question for you in the chat.
14: I want to see the... Monty said, "How many series have you predicted right, Pat?" Well, I had the Knicks in the finals, not just because I'm a fan. I had the Knicks in the finals. I had Knicks Thunder. I was one Thunder away, one Thunder win away from nailing it. I predicted some series, right?
0: Didn't you?
14: I don't need to.
0: In the second round, right? Did you not?
14: I did. I had them losing to the Nuggets.
0: Yeah.
14: Now, if they played the Nuggets, they probably would have lost, but they got a better matchup in Minnesota.
0: Just like if Boston had played the Knicks would have lost, right? We could play this what-if game all day long. It's like my grandfather used to say,
14: "Knicks would have beaten Boston no matter what.
0: What if grasshoppers had boxing gloves? Birds wouldn't mess with them."
14: I think that's not the first time you said that either, and I hate that.
0: What if that spider in your room is actually crawling up your legs right now?
14: I hope not, dude. I really don't. I'm gonna freak out. I want hands. I want hands with this Air Corgi, and I want hands with the owner. The owner should.
0: Pat.
14: I hope the dog shows up in San Antonio, and I hope it pees all over the floor, and I hope it, whatever kind of little stupid act they bring it out for, I hope it fails miserably.
0: The fact that you just said you want hands with the corgi, I would just like to throw out there for our legal purposes, no animals were harmed in the making of this segment.
14: Yeah, thank you. Yeah. Thank you. But, I mean, the Air Corgi wasn't right about the finals last year, so how about that? How about we go off of that then?
0: Are you concerned? Like, does the corgi concern? Because I feel like you are. Are you superstitious?
14: I try not to be, because I think that is largely stupid. That is for people that don't realize that hard work and timing normally dictate what happens, and not some kind of stupid ritual that you do wearing the same underwear or. Other things like that. No. So I try not to be superstitious. I've been superstitious at times, especially when I played baseball. I would think sometimes if I wore the same socks every time, I would pitch well. And then one time I got lit up in the second inning. I was like, I guess I got to try a new superstition. It's like, no, maybe I should have just probably been better with my front side and learn how to throw a freaking changeup for a strike, so I don't have to throw fastballs all damn game long.
0: Was that when your ERA was like 9?
14: Yeah, nope, not 9. It was 5.
0: Wow.
14: 1 year.
0: 5.588 after the 9? Or
14: I'm not concerned about what some dumb dog is saying is going to happen. And not even saying it has no idea what it's doing. It's hitting a basketball into a bucket.
0: When
14: the Knicks win, I want to hear what Air Corgi has to say. And I want to see what kind of stupid AI photo it comes up with then. All right, we'll take a break. 310-840-4910. When we come back, we'll get you a scoreboard update on game 1 of the Stanley Cup Final. It's already been one for the ages. We're not even halfway through. And also, Why, the French Open has been one of the best Grand Slam tournaments I've ever watched. I'm Pat Boyle. This is BetMGM Tonight here on Westwood One Sports.
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18: All right, welcome on back. 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I'm Pat Boyle. The phone number to join the show, 310-840-4910. 310-840-4910. English can be hard sometimes. I can't get over our corgi dog responding to me with a stupid AI photo. Dog sucks. Anyway, in case you missed it, you'll have to rewind on the Odyssey app. 310-840-4910. Let's get your scoreboard update, though, because it's been long enough. We haven't talked much about it, and I'm loving game one of the Stanley Cup Finals here. 5 minutes to go in the second period. Carolina Hurricanes and the Vegas Golden Knights all knotted up at three, but how we got there is one hell of a story. So I mentioned it when the game first began, because not even 30 seconds after they dropped the puck to start the Stanley Cup Final, Nikolaj Ehlers scored on a wrist shot off the post and in to beat Carter Hart and put the Hurricanes up 1-0. After that, they scored again. It was Nikolaj Ehlers again to make it 2-0 Hurricanes. They were cruising. And mind you, the last game that Carolina played, they dismantled the Montreal Canadiens in Game 5 of the Eastern Conference Finals. They beat them 6-1, and they were up 5-0 in the second period. So they crushed Montreal for four games in a row, basically. Well, not four games in a row. The last two games, they outscored them 10-1. And then they were up 2-0 against the Golden Knights, who, by the way, coming off of a sweep of the Avalanche. So these teams are as hot as you could be coming into the final. Hurricanes went up 2-0 right away. And then wouldn't you know it, Vegas answers back. Shea Theodore scores to make it 2-1. And then in the first 5 minutes of the second period, the Golden Knights score two more goals, and they go from 2-0 down to 3-2 up. 30 seconds into the second period, they got a goal from Ivan Barbashev, and then William Karlsson scored. So it went from 2-0 Carolina, and they scored a goal 30 seconds into the game. Then Vegas scores three in a row. They score a goal 30 seconds into the second period, and then Carolina just tied it up a couple of minutes ago. Jordan Staal makes it 3-3. So you've already got six goals. We still got 4.5 minutes to go in the second period. This series might be crack. And don't do crack, but if you were to do crack, it probably feels like this series, this game one, has felt so far. 3-3, six goals already, back and forth. Carolina looked like they were going to blow Vegas out of the building. And then Vegas comes back and scores three in a row, and now Carolina has answered. So it's a great hell of a game, hell of a game. And we'll keep you posted up to date by the second. All right, I want to pivot here, talk a little tennis, because we got a couple of minutes before the end of the hour, and then we'll get back to NBA Finals preview and some hot or cold. If you guys don't know by now, I'm a big tennis fan. The second major of the year, both on the men's and the women's side, but especially on the men's, the French Open has been carnage. It's been unbelievable. It's been one of the best Grand Slam tournaments I've ever watched. I mean, you got upsets galore to the point where, and again, remember, going into this, we had no Carlos Alcaraz. Wrist injury. And so it felt like it was Jannik Sinner's tournament for the taking. He was a minus 300 favorite. It was the largest pre-tournament favorite since Rafa Nadal in 2009 in the French Open, when, by the way, he lost. One of the biggest upsets of all time. Sinner goes out in the second round because he's up 6-3, 6-2, 5-1 against Juan Manuel Cerúndolo, who's not even in the top 50. And then basically it was 95 degrees that day. It was 95 degrees for like the entire first week. By the way, it's gotten a lot cooler now in Paris. It's changed the conditions. But that his body failed him. Yeah, cramps, barely could walk. I mean, he tried to play through it and got steamrolled the rest of the way. So once Sinner went out, no Alcaraz, it was like, oh, this thing's wide open. You had Djokovic, though. And you still had several top 10 players left. Djokovic gets knocked out by the 19-year-old João Fonseca from Brazil, one of the teenage sensations, probably the most hyped player outside of Alcaraz and Sinner right now. Djokovic gets knocked out. He was up 2-0. You had the sixth seed, Daniil Medvedev, former U.S. Open champion, never been a great clay court player, but he's at least done well. He got knocked out in the first round. You had Taylor Fritz, the second highest ranked American. He gets knocked out in the first round, and he'd been dealing with an injury, a knee injury, so that wasn't a huge surprise. Ben Shelton, the top ranked American man, he gets knocked out in the second round in straight sets. Top seeds dropping like flies. Dropping like flies. By the way, Fonseca got knocked out today in the quarterfinals by Jakub Mencik, who is also a player that he's only 20, and he could be a top 10 player. He was on the verge of being

0: COVID final, and he was up 2-0 and served for a 3-0 win against Dominic Thiem, famously collapsed, lost, and every time it feels like it's Sasha Zverev's time, he gets beat. Whether he chokes or he's lost to Alcaraz, like lost to Alcaraz a couple of years ago in the French Open final from a position where he was up 2-1. And so Zverev's going to play Menchik in the semifinals on Friday. And then you got the other two quarterfinals on the men's side tomorrow. You got an all-Italian affair, Berrettini versus Arnaldi. Berrettini, Matteo Berrettini, former Grand Slam finalist, lost to Djokovic in the Wimbledon final a couple of years ago. And then you got the second highest seed remaining, Felix Auger-Aliassime versus the 10th seeded Italian Flavio Caboli. That match is going to be awesome. I feel like Zverev will find a way to lose. Whether it's the semifinals against Menchik, because the kid's got a massive serve, and it's kind of like mirror images. Like they're both 6'5", 6'6", both big guys, big serves. Menchik can absolutely beat him. But this tournament, we've already had 35 set matches. And we've already had 7 comebacks from 0-2 down. It's been an absurd tournament. You got Wimbledon starting in a couple of weeks. So as a tennis fan, I'm like in euphoria right now. I'm in euphoria. By the way, you heard it here. Sasha Zverev will not win this French Open. He will find a way to choke this. All right, when we come back, we'll do a little hot or cold, get you a Stanley Cup final update. When we return on Pat Boyle, this is BetMGM.
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15: The Fan proudly presents the only morning show where logic and laughter collide at full speed. 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
17: Won't be going to the Hall of

0: like the Patriots, like on paper, obviously they got better. Their wide receiver one before this is Romeo Doubs, and they cut Stephon Diggs so that they could have AJ Brown. But I agree. I think that he's caused distractions in the past. Just because Mike Vrabel's his coach doesn't mean he won't be a distraction. There is other mouths to feed on this offense. You don't want to have any offense that you're throwing a receiver 13, 14 balls a game to. Like, you've got to be more balanced than that. But we know that if AJ Brown isn't getting fed the ball 10, 12 times a game, like, he's going to complain about it. So I think that's the last thing Drake May needs going into a pivotal year three. All right, fun show. Thanks to producer Brandon Combs. Thanks to video producer Monty. Thanks to all of our guests. Thanks to my co-host Brad Evans. Thanks to Zach Kroll, Max Sheedy, and Chloe Pratt. I'm Pat Boyle. We'll see you tomorrow, 6 p.m. Eastern on BetMGM tonight.
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1: At the Denton Day on Twitter, that's how you can get in contact with me. It's been a very busy first few days of the week. NFL news, NHL, game one of the Stanley Cup playoff. Vegas takes game number one in Carolina, so that shifts home field or home ice advantage back to them. That's a huge win. They did so in pretty impressive fashion, being down.

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1: Josh Graham in 20 minutes. He was live from Game 1 of the Stanley Cup Final, where Vegas beat Carolina by a score of 5-4. Vegas scored the go-ahead goal with just about 3.5 minutes left to go, and it was a thing of beauty. So I don't know that Josh will be the happiest guy in the world as a fan of the Hurricanes, but we will get his take on the game coming up in about 20 minutes here on Westwood One Sports Night. I'm Denton Day, sitting in for Linnell Willingham. I have never been more convinced that Aaron Donald is playing for the Los Angeles Rams in 2026. In fact, I'd go so far as to say that if Aaron Donald does not play for the Rams in 2026, it'll be one of the great heel turns that a retired player has made on the franchise that he called home for so many years. When the trade was made for Myles Garrett, I thought to myself, that could

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1: At the Denton Day on Twitter, NBA Finals technically begin tonight on the East Coast, at least, and in the Central time zone now as well. 8:30 tip, game number one. You get the Spurs and you get the Knicks, a rematch of the 99 Finals that saw Tim Duncan win his first ever NBA Finals. That's the last time the Knicks have been in the NBA Finals. It's been even longer since they've won the damn thing. The matchups in this do fascinate me because on one hand you have Victor Wembanyama, who has been the best player in the postseason so far, bar none. I mean, he has been excellent. He gets it done in every single series. I love watching Victor Wembanyama play, and he's in a really interesting position, a really unique position, because he is a guy that has the potential to be one of the greatest players that has ever played the sport. And we're now seeing the first true opportunity for him to grab onto that. This is like an imaginary brass ring that is being the greatest of all time. He has an opportunity to at least get his hand on whatever that looks like, to climb the ladder to get to whatever that is, whether it's fair or unfair. Because Jordan won six, and he won six of six, the standard now becomes you have to win A, at least six, and then B, you can't lose any because Michael didn't lose any. I don't necessarily agree with that entire element of it because it's not like he won the championship every single year. But Victor Wembanyama, if he wins his first championship in year number three, where he is definitively the best player on the team, it does put him in a class that we have not seen in a very, very long time. So the way

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1: At the Denton Day on Twitter, that's how you can get in contact with me. It's been a very busy first few days of the week. NFL news, NHL, game one of the Stanley Cup playoff. Vegas takes game number one in Carolina, so that shifts home field or home ice advantage back to them. That's a huge win. They did so in pretty impressive fashion, being down 2-0 and then winning the game 5-4. We get the first game of the NBA Finals. That tips off tonight between the Spurs and the Knicks. We've had a lot of conversation on the show about that particular game and game number one. We've answered some of your phone calls. We've answered some of your text messages. You can continue to send those our way. 310-840-4910, 310-840-4910. Continuing a text message here, it says, can you give me your take on De'Aaron Fox's impact on the series? I feel like he was criticized a lot this season. However, he showed up as the only Spur with Game 7 experience, played like the vet he is. How much of an impact do you think he has on the series? I think it's a big one, right? Not as big as Victor Wembanyama, but the quickness of De'Aaron Fox. The Knicks only have so many bodies that are good defenders. And what I mean by that is Jalen Brunson is not a good defender. Like, let's just make that very clear. They got four guys on their lineup. If you put together the perfect New York Knicks lineup, it's Brunson, it's Hart, it's Bridges, it's Cat, it's OG Anunoby, right? Those are your five. That's your perfect Knicks lineup. Four of those guys are really good defenders. Jalen Brunson is not. So if you are De'Aaron Fox, the impact that he's going to have when the Knicks play that lineup, you're going to hunt Jalen Brunson with De'Aaron Fox. It's not going to be as bad as what Brunson did to James Harden, but it's not going to be good if you're the Knicks. He can't defend him. Even in his older age, I say that kind of tongue-in-cheek because De'Aaron Fox is not old, but even in his older age, he still has a level of quickness that I feel like is underestimated. Now, by game 3 or 4, you'll probably have a good hang for it, but in games 1 or 2, he's going to be moving at a speed that catches you off guard a little bit.

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5: Denim style, kickstart your day. Another NFL blockbuster has completely reshuffled the league's wide receiver landscape. Philadelphia Eagles traded three-time All-Pro wideout AJ Brown from the New England Patriots. And a stunning host of remember Diana Rossini deal? It's all about AJ Brown. This is We Saw This Coming. I'm Rick Cole.
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8: 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Continuing a text message here, it says, can you give me your take on De'Aaron Fox's impact on the series? I feel like he was criticized a lot this season. However, he showed up as the only Spur with Game 7 experience, played like the vet he is. How much of an impact do you think he has on the series? I think he has a big one, right? Not as big as Victor Wembanyama, but the quickness of De'Aaron Fox. The Knicks only have so many bodies that are good defenders. And what I mean by that is Jalen Brunson is not a good defender. Like, let's make that very clear. They got four guys on their lineup. If you put together the perfect New York Knicks lineup, it's Brunson, it's Hart, it's Bridges, it's Cat, it's OG Anunoby. Right? Those are your five. That's your perfect Knicks lineup. Four of those guys are really good defenders. Jalen Brunson is not. So if you are De'Aaron Fox, the impact that he's going to have when the Knicks play that lineup, you're going to hunt Jalen Brunson with De'Aaron Fox. It's not going to be as bad as what Brunson did to James Harden, but it's not going to be good if you're the Knicks. He can't defend him. Even in his older age, I say that kind of tongue-in-cheek because De'Aaron Fox is not old, but even in his older age, he still has a level of quickness that I feel like is underestimated. Now, by game three or four, you'll probably have a good hang for it. But in games one or two, he's going to be moving at a speed that catches you off guard a little bit if you are a defender. And I think that's what his impact is going to be. He's going to be a guy in the middle phase of the game, right? In football, we call it the middle eight. You can call it the same thing in basketball. The middle eight, the final 4 minutes of the second quarter and the first 4 minutes of the third quarter. That feels like if there's a position where De'Aaron Fox is going to thrive, it's there. I mean, coming out of the halftime intermission and just deciding, I'm going to go score 7 points in a row. Watch this. And then going and doing it. So I think he's going to have a huge impact in that way. It's not going to be nearly as sexy as like a Victor Wembanyama, who I think by the end of it's going to average at least 25 and 15. And win a finals MVP, but I do think De'Aaron Fox is going to have a big enough impact to where you're going to be watching parts of the game and being like, damn, they're lucky they have him as the point guard. At the Denton Day, again, that was a text message from our talking text line at 310-840-4910, 310-840-4910. Biggest story of the day has been the Cleveland Browns.

0: the fallout from the trade of Myles Garrett and getting inside the head of the decision makers in Cleveland that made the trade. And I had said yesterday that I don't think that Cleveland got as much as they could have for Myles Garrett. And I didn't think that they really shopped Myles Garrett as much as they should have. And then their general manager, Andrew Berry, all but confirmed that today. There was a plan in place for Cleveland to where they wanted a premier player and they wanted high-level draft capital, but they didn't want just draft picks. That was their plan. Here's what Andrew Berry said today about not shopping Myles Garrett the way that most people thought they would have.
1: That wasn't the goal. That wasn't the goal of Miles. And probably what I mentioned on the onset, if we were to trade Miles, it's a very narrow universe of deals that satisfy it. Everyone wants to have a Myles Garrett on their team. Not everyone can afford that acquisition cost in terms of players, you know, picks and dollars.
0: So they wanted players, picks, and, well, the dollars thing was more, can you take on the Myles Garrett contract? But they wanted players and picks, which makes the acquisition of Jared Verse a little bit more understanding. And it makes it a little bit more digestible if you are a fan of the Cleveland Browns. Whether you agree with their decision-making or not is not fully relevant. I do feel like bad decisions are a little bit easier to stomach knowing that they were at least a part of a plan. Maybe that or the plan just sucks. But I'd much rather have you have a thought-out plan that I don't agree with rather than doing something off the cuff randomly with no thought put into it and then you kind of screw yourself. Like if they would have just traded Myles Garrett with no thought put into it, then they're storming the facility, the fans are, and with pitchforks and the whole nine, right? It's a bad scene in Cleveland. So at the very least, there was a plan. Now, I still think the plan isn't very good, so let's be very clear about that. I think the plan sucks. I think you still could have gotten more for Myles Garrett, and I think you should have wanted to get more for Myles Garrett. And while Jared Verse is a very good player, I would have taken three first-rounders over Jared Verse and one first-rounder. If I was in the position where I was negotiating the deal, I would have been very okay with that. Give me three firsts, and I can hope that I am smart enough to utilize these three firsts to ultimately find a guy that could be as good as a Jared Verse. Because if you think about it, if you get three firsts in a trade, you're effectively giving yourself, you know, six first-round picks, because you're also going to have first-round picks unless you were dumb enough to trade those away. So you're going to give yourself multiple first-round picks for years to come. You're telling me you couldn't hit on at least one, if not multiple, of those first-round picks? Like, I feel like there was a rhyme or reason to really be in the market for first-round picks rather than the players. Because, like, look, man, his job ain't saved because he traded for Jared Verse. The organization's not going to keep you because, like, oh, well, you traded Myles Garrett, our team still stinks because they're going to stink this year. But at least you got Jared Verse. He's a good player. He's not a career-saving player. So I would have given myself as many swings at the draft as possible to find somebody that would have satisfied at a premier position. A premium position. Although it didn't even have to be a premium position. They just wanted a good player because rumors circulating today that they had also been in conversations with Philadelphia and they wanted Jalen Carter. Carter's a great player. I'd call him a premier player, but he's not playing a premium position because defensive tackle is just not that. Now, he might be a very rare exception because, you know, we saw what he did in Philadelphia's Super Bowl run. He was a pretty large reason as to why they were as successful as they were on the defensive side of the football. I just don't understand why you would have not opened up the floor to everybody. You still would, unless you are just so over the moon about this damn Jared Verse, and you think he is the next Myles Garrett, LOL. I don't understand why you wouldn't have opened the negotiating to everybody. That, to me, just feels like the intelligent way of doing things. It's smart business. How do I make sure that I get the best possible results for my operation while I give myself as many opportunities as possible to find it? I'm not trying to thread the needle with one thing, you know, one at bat. Give me as many hacks at the wood as possible, and eventually I'm going to get what I'm looking for there. So I would have let everybody get into the party. You're going to start denying people pretty frequently. I don't think most people are going to want to give two, or certainly not three, first-round picks. I think three really weeds out the serious contenders versus the hopefuls and the non-serious contenders. It just, to me, seems like a swing and a miss of an opportunity for Cleveland to really think of the future, because Lord knows that team's going to be ass this year. I mean, you're rolling out Deshaun Watson and Shedeur Sanders. Gross. For multiple different reasons. They all, like, everyone knows that team's not going to be very good. Their head coach should know that their team's not going to be very good. But if I'm being honest, I don't know what this dude knows. He was asked, Todd Monken was, prior to Myles Garrett being traded, about the potential of Myles Garrett being traded, and more so of Myles Garrett not being on his roster, and his response was befuddling to me.
2: But he's going to be on the team. Do you expect him to be here when we get to the season?
3: Well, he's not like any other player. I mean, I'm never told who's going to be on the team, who's not going to be on the team, if that's a question. I mean, every day we evaluate the roster. Andrew evaluates the roster. Management evaluates the roster. And like I said, he's no different than the other player we've got. So it's, I don't know how to respond to that based on, because it's really no different today than it's been for the last however many months I've been the head coach.
4: Have you been assured he'll be here June 9th?
3: No, I wasn't assured that when I took the job. I was never assured of anything when I took the job, other than once I signed my contract and whatever my contract said, that's what I was assured. And no matter what any of us coaches sign up for, is we show up every day and we coach the guys that are in the building like we've done all, since we've been here. That hasn't changed.
0: If I'm taking the Cleveland Browns job, I'm asking for an assurance that Myles Garrett's going to be there. I'm not leaving to coach Shedeur Sanders or Deshaun Watson. What are you, nuts? That's not attractive in any way, shape, or form. You got one crack at this. Todd Monken's in his 60s. It's like his one shot at being an NFL head coach. And he didn't think to ask if Myles Garrett was going to be on the team. I mean, call, I don't know if this is old school or new school. I'm lost. But call me either old school or new school. I think a coach should ask who's on his roster. I think he should. I think he should have questions about the guys that he is coaching. And I think that coach, in the negotiating process, should ask about the best player on the team. He said something, Myles Garrett's just like any other player. No, he's not. Have you watched him? And have you watched everybody else on the Cleveland Browns roster? Have you watched Jared Verse, the guy that they traded for? He's a good player. He's not Myles Garrett. Guy had 25 sacks in 2025. Oh, he's just like any other player. He's the reason you took the job. Every time I listen to Cleveland and their decision makers or their important people in their operation, I feel like I lose brain cells. I mean, how is the organization that has been as bad as they have been for years still constantly as bad as they are? It feels like that should be illegal. You're telling me no one is going to come save the day for the Browns? They just keep hiring people that are confused and confused and even more confused. I don't get the premise of that. What is to gain there? It's such an idiotic organization at times, which is a bummer because their fan base deserves way better. I mean, you want to talk about the most deserving fan base in the NFL. It's not the Bills. The Bills have been good. The Bills have made it to championship games. The Browns have been dog water for decades, plural, and their fans still pack it out. It's also cold as hell there, too. That wind off the river, I've never been, but my wife is a Brown fan. That's how I know how resilient they are, because she likes the Browns, although I have transitioned her into being a Commanders fan. It's a lot easier when you just give her gifts that have Commander stuff on there. She's like, all right, cool, I guess I'm a Commanders fan now. But the Cleveland fans deserve better than some of what's going on there. Like the Andrew Berry stuff you can kind of get with because there's a plan. If you got a plan, it's fine. You know, at least you put thought into the damn thing. But the coach seemingly just being clueless to the idea that Myles Garrett is not going to be here, I don't understand that one. That one does not compute in this big old head that I have resting on my shoulders. I can't make any sense out of that one. I do have some questions as to why Los Angeles was the team. Was it a love of Jared Verse, or was there other relationships that we were not privy to, like maybe a relationship between Andrew Berry and Les Snead? Because Les Snead talked about, in figuring out that Myles Garrett was available, how he could rely on that relationship to land the defensive end.
5: When Cleveland made the adjustment to his contract, not sure if it was a signal, they made an adjustment. I've got a good relationship with Andrew Berry, thought I'd just check in. You know, let's check in. Obviously, Miles and his standing with the, he's a Cleveland Brown, he's on their Mount Rushmore, so they were a no. But Andrew and I have a good relationship. We like talking about football a good bit, so I would pester him a little bit, probably jokingly at first. Kept doing that. And then we began talking a little more seriously about it. We tried to do this with draft compensation. Then the draft came and went. We picked talks back up. We tried to discuss, you know, more draft compensation. At the end of the day, and where it got a little tough for us is they asked for Jared Verse in return. And similar to what Cleveland did at first, we were a no, based on all that Jared's done for our organization.
0: I could not imagine how it would have been handled in Los Angeles. Now, maybe, you know, the Rams fans are non-existent, but when they would have found out that a team said no to Myles Garrett for Jared Verse, Jared Verse is a great player, or has the potential to be a great player. He's played two seasons there. He's had 12 total sacks. Myles Garrett had 13 in a five-week period. And that was going to be the deal that blew that up. The first part of that did sound like flirting, didn't it? Well, I just made joking comments, then all of a sudden it got more serious. And here we are now. Myles Garrett is my baby. That was like kind of weird. That does feel like, though, that again, the Browns operation is a little too free-for-all-y. That was my takeaway from those comments, that there is a little bit of free-for-all-y in the Browns. And that's not a good thing. The question for Los Angeles is now, who do you pair Myles Garrett with? Which is really a way of saying, are you going to go make Aaron Donald come back? And the answer to that should be a resounding yes, because the only thing better than having one of the best defensive ends in the history of the game on your roster is then pairing him next to the best defensive tackle in the game's history. I mean, you can't ask for a better 1-2 punch. Who are you doubling? Nobody is who you're doubling. Nobody. And for the first time in his career, Aaron Donald's not going to see doubles. Even if he is not the same Aaron Donald that left when he retired at the age of 33, if you're just going to give him hat on a hat, he going to turn you into cat in the hat, and he going to beat you to the turf. I'm making sure that Aaron Donald is coming and playing for the Rams. And Sean McVay spoke about that today at the introductory press conference for Myles Garrett, and it sounds like he is already planting some of the seeds.
6: Thought of Aaron Donald coming back. Is that a possibility? Have you thought about it?
7: Listen, if he's interested, you know, there is no... Here's what I'd say. You talk to Aaron, and you see what he's saying about that. But here's what I would tell you guys overall, too, is... you know, Aaron's a guy that I stay really close in touch with, and I know the respect that he has for Miles. Talk to him about the opportunity to be able to bring him on board. If Aaron decides he wants to dust him off at the age of 35, I bet you he could still do it at a pretty high clip.
0: I feel pretty confident he could still do it at a pretty high clip. I mean, that had to be a fun conversation the first time they talked to one another after Myles Garrett was traded there. You just pick up the phone. What the? You gonna come back? You up? And he should. And by the way, he said, you should ask him. Well, people did. And Aaron Donald was sending text message out saying, I just got to find that fire again. That shouldn't be that difficult. We see the way this dude works out. And again, you're playing with Myles Garrett. It's not like you're walking back into a situation where your team's going to go 6-11, you know, 5-12. You're walking into a potential Super Bowl team to get a second Super Bowl ring for you. A first for Myles Garrett, a second for Matthew Stafford, a second for Sean McVay. Also, their relationship is so tight that they almost retired together in like 2001 after they beat the Bengals. McVay, that was the first time McVay flirted the idea of doing television, and that was the first year that Aaron Donald flirted the idea of retiring. So when he talks about them being close, they like plan each other's lives together with retirements. So there is a real relationship between those two guys. I need Aaron Donald back on the field. I've missed watching Aaron Donald play football and emasculate guys on the line of scrimmage, and getting to see him do that against Myles Garrett. Even if you don't love the Rams as a team, even if you hate the idea of a super team, that does become must-watch television. And everybody's going to be locked in to see those two guys when they're playing defense and just getting after and dominating the opposing team's quarterbacks. I'm Denton Day. I'm sitting in for Lynnell Willingham here on a Westwood One Sports Night on a Tuesday night, now Wednesday morning. Game one of the NBA Finals is going to tip off later this evening. When we get back, we'll take some of your phone calls at 310-840-4910, 310-840-4910. We continue our trip around the NFL as well. It's Denton Day sitting in for Lynnell Willingham on Westwood One Sports Night.
8: 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So is the All-Pro receiver the missing piece? Not just to get New England to the Super Bowl, but to win it. Westwood One Sports.
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1: At the Denton Day on Twitter. Final call for texts, phone calls. 310-840-4910. 310-840-4910. Been a fun day in the world of sports. Some Myles Garrett stuff, some A.J. Brown stuff, a badass game number one of the NHL Stanley Cup playoff between Carolina and Vegas. We get game one of the NBA Finals tonight between the Spurs and the Knicks, which hopefully lives up to the mark that the NHL set. I just need those two to duel back and forth with each sport giving us good games. Please and thank you. Because I have to be honest, I didn't love the Spurs and Thunder series. It was kind of boring for the hype that we had about it. Game one was good. Game seven was good. But there were a bunch of blowouts sprinkled in between them. And for two of the best teams, that just was not an entertaining way to watch those two square off. I was hoping that we would get, and I knew we wouldn't get game one for every single game, but I was hoping we would at least get games that were meaningful and mattered down the stretch. Instead, it felt like we didn't get a lot of that. So hopefully the NBA Finals are a little different. 310-840-4910. Let's go to our guy Tony. He's in Montreal, wants to talk a little NHL. Tony, what's up, man?
2: How you doing, man?
1: I'm doing good, man.
2: You are absolutely right. That was a phenomenal hockey game tonight. And I think that John Tortorella is, I think one of your callers called him, I think it was a guy in Vegas called him an evil genius, because he figured out the trap. He figured out the New Jersey trap that's been used by Carolina against Montreal after they lost the first game. So John's quite a smart guy. You know, in NHL hockey today, they have new lexicon. It's called swarming, but it's not swarming, it's cycling. And John is a college, obviously played college hockey in the U.S. At Maine for the Black Bears under Sean Walsh. A very smart guy, played in the minor pros. So he's been around and he's been in the NHL. And he understands how to take apart a team that's playing a certain style. And what John has is he's got four great lines. He's got big body. The philosophy in hockey today is if you shoot the puck often, it's considered a turnover. And John doesn't like turnovers. He wants to control the puck. So he has what's called a near-man forecheck or a two-man forecheck on the boards. Wherever he is, that's what people call swarming. But it's really picking up the puck and then cycling the puck. Like on that goal that was scored, the go-ahead goal by Hertel, that's called a cycling goal. That's a picture-perfect cycling of a puck from behind the net to another pass to back to Hertel into the top corner. And you need skilled players for that type of hockey. You need guys that are strong on their skates. They're strong on their ability to take people off the puck. And lastly, they got to be able to shoot the puck like marksmen, and that's what Hertel did. And I got to also give kudos to the Vegas defense, especially Shea Theodore is a superstar hockey player. He had a golden assist, two assists, but that's not his major impact. He basically shut down the entire right side of the ice. If they attacked in the offensive zone, he was able to take away the puck just by his wingspan and the ability to poke check and also to take out people along the boards. And what's good about Vegas is they got huge bodies on D, and they got huge bodies up front. So the bottom line is Carolina's done. If they play like this tomorrow, it's four straight.
1: It's oh sweet.
2: Tell Josh I said that, because Josh was trolling me up in Montreal is saying this and that. But just the stats, so you give the stats. Carolina had 187 shots at Montreal in the five-game series, and that was at 8.09 scoring percentage. Montreal had 89 shots, scored 11 goals, and had an 8.1 scoring percentage. That means that if John has anywhere equal to the number of shots, they have a better power play and more accurate shooters.
1: Yeah, Tony, there's no way they're going to. I get what you're putting down there. We're gonna let you go there. I'm not reliving a Montreal series that ended. I liked your stuff on the game tonight. I thought that was very insightful. I'm not carrying water for the Montreal Canadiens at this stage in my life. my sincerest condolences. But I did appreciate the call. I thought some of the stuff on Tortorella was very interesting. I have like a hockey eye, the way that like a dog watches television, where I'm just like watching and I have no idea what's going on, but it looks fun as hell. That's selling myself short a little bit. I did play for a year, but hearing some of the I think what Tony brings as a caller is a really deep knowledge of hockey, which I appreciate. I just don't, I don't care about the Canadiens Carolina series at this stage. Sorry. Not really, but sorry. Bert is in Baltimore, wants to talk NBA finals. Bert, what's going on, man? You're on Westwood One Sports Night.
3: What's up, Den? I'll be a lot faster than the last call. I got three quick points about the NBA finals.
1: Cool.
3: Point one, no offense, but you, along with just about everyone else, has the completely wrong read on the series and the outcome.
1: Why is that?
3: Since when do we all concern ourselves and need to play above our normal way of playing with a 23.3 points per game score? Wemby has the 16th highest scoring average in the playoffs so far. And in fact, the only way I think the Knicks lose this series is if Carl Towns or anyone else on the Knicks think they need to do anything other than play their normal game in the way they've played so far in the playoffs. It's been rehashed over and over, the records they've set, their scoring margin, blah, blah, blah, 11 in a row, best run ever. They've got all five starters averaging 11.4 points per game or higher. The Knicks win the series, and they win it in six. Mic drop.
1: In six. Wow. Bert in Baltimore says Knicks in six. Kind of rhymes there. I kind of like that. Here's what I would push back on to one of your takes. And maybe you just don't like what Victor Wembanyama. That's fine. I'm not going to force you to be a fan of Wemby. But I would encourage you just to watch a little bit closer. The stats don't really tell the entire story because there were so many blowouts in the wins where he didn't necessarily need to. But also at the same time, I mean, a guy going for 23-10, when did that become bad? When did that become not impressive? Because to me, that's incredibly impressive. And he had almost four blocks on top of that. Like this is more than just, at least for me, I can't speak for everybody else. It sounded like you'd heard some things from some other people. I can't speak for everybody else. I don't look at the NBA Finals as 2K. I see the basketball game for its entirety. And while the box score might be very limited in terms of what you think from a superstar, I'm not asking him to be like prime LeBron. I'm not asking him to be prime Michael Jordan when it comes to the scoring stuff in his first go-round. I'm asking him to win the game. And he's gotten through a very tough Western Conference, averaging only 23-10. It's really 23-11 if you round up. I was taught to round up in high school because it's 10.8 rebounds. So if we round up and say 23-11, he's averaging 23-11 while seeing double teams, while being the main focal point of the offense and main focus point for the defense, and he's not spraying threes, right? He can shoot threes. He's not spraying threes the way that I think others would be in his same position, which is fine. I don't want him to. I want him to play back to the basket. I feel like that is where he would excel. He has leverage on just about anyone that's going to defend him. The way that he moves the game, though, is like there's more than just the box score. It's not just him, by the way. Like, it's not just him that we, hey, he's more than just the box score. I think to an extent, Jalen Brunson is very much that as well. So that would be a counterpoint. But I think Jalen Brunson is more than just the 26 points that he's averaging during the this run of the NBA Finals. The way that he dismantled James Harden, that doesn't show up on the box score as it did to the eyes, because it was a bludgeoning, right? Like, so there's so much more than just the box score that you have to look at when it comes to assessing these two teams and the run that they're making to the finals. If you like the Knicks, you like the Knicks. I ain't gonna stop you. I don't. I like the Spurs, but if you like the Knicks, you like the Knicks. I just think that Wembanyama is going to have maybe more than 23-11 in the NBA Finals and multiple times, because I don't think there are bodies that New York has that they want to sacrifice, if you will, to the altar of defending Victor Wembanyama. I just think he's too good. I'm Denton Day. I'm sitting in for Lynnell Willingham on a Westwood One Sports Night at the Denton Days, where you can get in touch with me on Twitter. I did want to hit some of this A.J. Brown stuff really quickly here before we put the show to bed, which our guy Ben Strober, who's producing out of D.C., will help us do here momentarily. I've been fascinated with the story of A.J. Brown today, because yesterday was all about the football stuff, and the Patriots are getting a great wide receiver, and the Eagles are losing a wide receiver because they think Mekhi Lemon is going to be awesome. And then Mekhi Lemon has a hamstring injury today, which you want to talk about bad timing. That's pretty awful timing. You trade A.J. Brown, and then the guy that you were hoping is going to be in some way, shape, or form a replacement, not the same replacement, not the same type of wide receiver, but a replacement of sorts, he goes down. The relationship between A.J. Brown and everybody in Philadelphia, though, was clearly not very good, because nobody stepped up to defend him when they were asked about him today. And how much are you going to defend a guy that's not a part of your team anymore? I get that. I don't know that people should be going to bat for him. You play on the Philadelphia Eagles. You don't need to go to bat for a guy that might have been a little destructive in the locker room of the Philadelphia Eagles. But the relationship with A.J. Brown and Jalen Hurts is the one that is drawing the most attention, because for years, plural, we have heard that that relationship is a little rocky at best, or that they're not talking at worst. It just wasn't a friendship anymore. A.J. Brown did a sit-down interview with Maria Taylor less than 24 hours after he was traded. That doesn't feel like an accident. But he did a sit-down interview with Maria Taylor, and here's what he said about the relationship that he currently has with Jalen Hurts.
4: Nothing happened, people just grew apart. Nothing happened between me and him or our families. Life happens, you just look up sometimes and you just find yourself drifting away, and that's fine. And I think both parties accepted that.
1: I get that if you were talking about, like, an accountant. I don't know that you can just drift away word to Uncle Cracker as a wide receiver one and a quarterback one in an NFL locker room. The punter might drift away. The long snapper might drift away. When they're practicing, they're on a different field. Their practice schedule might run a little bit differently than that of everybody else on the football team. I can understand why maybe you were tight with a punter at training camp at the beginning, and then you get into the dog days of training camp, and all of a sudden you're not as tight because your schedule got adjusted and their schedule got adjusted, and now you don't see them anymore. That I can understand. I don't know that you can massively drift away the way that he is suggesting they did, when they went from, like, being the closest of friends to not speaking when you see each other every day without something having it happened. Like, that to me is not, there's too much there for that to be considered a natural drift apart kind of relationship. Something had to have happened. What that is, they clearly don't want us to know. Which leads me to believe that it's really not good. It's not like he ordered my Sunday wrong, or he got me the wrong coffee. There clearly was something that went on. If you look at Twitter, it has to do with women. Either wives are mad at each other, or there was infidelity with A.J. Brown being involved with a woman that was also involved with another woman, and he wanted Jalen Hurts to take his side, and he didn't. And there's a whole bunch of crazy rumors. I can't confirm any of those, so I'm not going to act as if those are gospel. But it would fall in line with my idea that something significant had to have happened if they are going to no longer be on speaking terms or no longer have a relationship. And while I don't treat these rumors as gospel, I do also need to point out it is objectively hilarious that if what happened that caused issues was some kind of infidelity, that now A.J. Brown is playing for Mike Vrabel. That is an objectively hilarious thing that has happened, if that is true. I'm Denton Day. I'm sitting in for Lynnell Willingham on Westwood One Sports Night. When we get back, we will put the show to bed. Final segment of the program next.
0: Myles Garrett has been traded to the Rams. The NFL Defensive Player of the Year joins league MVP Matthew Stafford. It's the biggest move of the offseason, with Los Angeles now a heavy favorite to win the Super Bowl. Can anyone knock off Myles Garrett and the Rams? Westwood One Sports.
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11: Did you know that almost half the vegetables and more than three quarters of the fruit that we eat in this country come from just one state, California? Yeah, it's true. 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Why? 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
1: At the Denton Day on Twitter, final segment of the program before the morning team ticks over. It's time to do as we always do and put this show to bed. With that, we welcome on our guy, Ben Strober, producing the program out of our D.C. home. Ben, how are you, my friend?
2: Good. How are you, Ben?
1: I am living the dream. You know, we're to Wednesday. NBA Finals start today. How could you not be excited?
2: I'm excited about it. A city that a lot of people thought would be in the NBA Finals, Boston. Obviously not in the NBA Finals, instead it's New York. The city of Boston experienced something very interesting a few days ago, actually, June 1st, actually more than just over a day ago. A loud sonic boom was heard around Boston as a meteor exploded off the coast of Massachusetts into the Cape Cod Bay, so an area I'm pretty familiar with. I spent a couple summers up there calling baseball games. This meteor, NASA said energy released when the meteor broke up equivalent to 230 tons of TNT, which essentially created this sonic boom-like sound that was heard across pretty much the whole New England region. Maybe this was an omen of A.J. Brown arriving in New England to play for the Patriots, but one of the loudest sounds that you could possibly hear on this planet was heard in Massachusetts just yesterday.
1: How am I just now hearing about this for the first time? I feel like this should have been all over social media. It's like nobody caught footage of this. I find these stories to be, one, scary. What is it? Was it a Family Guy that had that bit? Damn, nature, you scary. It just kind of feel like that. I've never seen a meteor before. Well, maybe I have. I've seen a shooting star. Does that count? I don't know. I've never heard a sonic boom, though. I've heard some loud, you know, explosions before. There was one that happened, like a house exploded in Arlington, Virginia, where my wife was living there. And the house didn't explode anywhere near her. It was like a mile away from where she lived, but she could hear it through her walls of her apartment complex, which is like crazy. So I can only imagine what a sonic boom would sound like, especially if you're just a civilian. Like, if you're a mile inland, right? Because you said this was heard throughout the entire New England region. So if you're just, like, a couple miles inland, nowhere near this thing, and you just hear a sonic boom, I mean, what are you thinking? What's going through your mind right now? Or, God forbid, if you have, like, a dog of some kind, right? Like an animal. What are they thinking?
2: Right.
1: Because you have no idea. Like, I'm terrified. We got the 4th of July coming up here. And I got this new puppy, and he turned 7 months in like a week, right? This dude has never done a 4th of July before, which means he has never, the concept of fireworks are brand spanking new to him. I have no idea how he's going to handle it.
2: He's not ready for that.
1: Especially because around these parts, like, people will set off the fireworks by themselves. And like, I get that.
2: You know what I'd be thinking, Denton?
1: What's that?
2: With the sonic boom, like, I remember when I first heard about the concept of it, my dad kind of explained to me what it was when I was a young child. The way you'd see it happen in videos and the most common form of it, it used to happen all the time. I think it's, like, technically illegal now, so people don't do it, is, like, these, like, fighter planes, war planes, when they would fly over areas, like, overseas, that's when you can typically have it happen now. Like, you could look up videos of it on TikTok or YouTube right now and see like these like fighter jets that do it. So I would probably be under the assumption like, oh man, what's happening out there? Why are there fighter planes flying right over our house right now?
1: They showed us one of those in, I think it was high school, of like what a sonic boom looks like and sounds like. Granted, you can't, most of you think I'm young as hell. I had roller televisions in high school too. And the, like, little professor rolls in the television, like I'm supposed to get a real depiction of what a sonic boom sounds like from a television that was created in 1970. With no respect to those that were born in 1970, those things like are I don't have any concept for that. Like, I'm literally just a dumb idiot that talks about sports. I have no concept in terms of, like, the sonic boom thing. You know, we get the flyover every now and then at sporting events, and that's cool. But, like, a sonic boom is a crazy thing to just have casually happen off of the coast of something. And maybe it was the A.J. Brown arrival, because he came in like
2: it
1: a sonic
2: boom. It was 2 hours before it.
1: Wait, so this came during the day?
2: It was at 2:11 p.m., according to this report.
1: Oh, hell no. Oh, my God.
2: And then I think the A.J. Brown news broke at around 4:20, so about 2 hours before that. Maybe this was literally him arriving via Meteor.
1: So, I don't know what the calendar is for Boston. I was talking about, like, dogs. I'd be way more terrified if I was in a school and I heard a sonic boom. Because, like, holy hell, bro. I was in first grade when 9/11 happened. They, like, shut the whole thing down, right? They, like, shut the whole elementary school down, which, like, duh. And because we were close enough, you know, I grew up in Northern Virginia, we're close enough to the Pentagon, and the Pentagon was attacked, so they, like, shut everything down. It was a big-ass deal. I can only imagine being in today's day and age where there's so many terrible things that happen on a regular basis inside of a school, hearing a sonic boom and thinking, oh, this is it. That, like, these terrible events are finally coming to our school. That's a terrifying thing to have happen if Boston kids are still in school. I have no idea what their calendar is. Every state does it differently. Terrifying stuff, though. Terrifying stuff. What's not terrifying is that we are getting the NBA Finals tonight. And I've said this a couple of different times on the show, but I'm going to say it one final time just so it's kind of locked into place. I got the Spurs in six. I think it's going to be a fun series. I think you're going to see a couple of really good games from the Knicks. I'm not of the belief that the Spurs are just this world-class, head-over-heels better than New York. I do think they're the better team, but I don't think this is going to be a sweep by any stretch of the imagination. New York is a good-ass basketball team, and they got a bunch of really, really strong players and a bunch of really good players. So I do think they get two, but I think Victor Wembanyama, this is his first of many crowning moments as being the new face of the league, but winning a championship. And I think he leads San Antonio to a championship in six games in his third season as a pro. One of the great seasons that we will see from a young guy that we have very, very high expectations for. And that's going to do it for us. Big thanks to Ben, doing a great job putting the show to Ben and producing the show out of DC. Our guy Mike running the board out in Culver. And thanks to all the callers and the texters. I love the interaction that we have on this nighttime show. Enjoy it. We'll see you tomorrow right here on Westwood One Sports Night.
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17: You wanted to be cool, which led you to smoking, which led to a pack a day. Then you met that special someone, which led to starting a life with them, which led to wanting to live longer, which led to quitting. Then you heard you may be at risk for lung cancer, which led you to getting a low-dose CT scan. If you smoked, get scanned.

0: ABC News. I'm Sherry Preston. Still up in the air, some of the biggest races from Tuesday's primaries and California's open primaries. If no candidate wins a majority, then the top two go to a runoff, no matter their parties. No predictions yet on the governor's race, where over 60 candidates made up the field. In the Los Angeles mayor's race, incumbent Karen Bass is expected to advance, and it looks like, if the numbers hold, her opponent will be reality TV star Spencer Pratt. Alabama not voting on Tuesday, but in the middle of an election decision from the Supreme Court.
1: The justices have now cleared the way for Republicans to use a contested congressional map in that state, which a lower court described as intentional race discrimination. The map eliminates one of the two majority black districts currently held by Democrats.
0: That's ABC's Lana Moise. Kuwait this morning says it has partially reopened the country's main airport after an Iranian drone attack. One person was killed and parts of the airport are damaged. This is ABC News.
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0: Well, good morning, Fan Nation. Rise up here on the Bill and Rookie Experience. Another day, 4 hours of mediocrity, the whole nine yards. Good to have you along here on the BRX. It is Wednesday. It is anything can happen day here on the Fan, and I would imagine that it will. Good morning, at Rabes 44. How you doing?
1: Thank you very much for doing this.
2: Hi, you're welcome. Pleasure for you to have me here. I'm doing spectacularly well. All right. Unbelievable.
0: We have a very, very... Why are you doing so well?
2: Well, woke up. That was
0: That's good. It's a good start to the day.
2: That was a good start.
0: We have a lot of things going on today. Incredible. We have a lot of football to talk about. We have a lot of baseball to talk about. We're going to have guests in studio from the Epson Tour. It's the golf tour that comes every year this time, month of June, through Island Resort and Casino.
2: Oh, yeah, yeah, yeah.
0: Up in Harris, Michigan. Tim Kramer and Annabelle Pancake Webb will be in studio today.
2: Sounds like a wrestler.
0: We'll ask her if she likes waffles.
2: Pancake Webb.
0: Yeah, exactly.
2: Oh, okay.
0: Well, maybe she can wrestle her way to the LPGA Tour, because that's the Epson Tour is a lot like the Corn Ferry Tour.
2: Yep.
0: Except for the women. So we have a lot going on this morning here on the Bill and Rookie Experience. And we have to talk about the hockey from last night, too. So.

0: hockey.
1: So right we on. Have, yeah. Like I said, we have a lot going on. And the basketball championship begins tonight, too. So you got that going on, which is nice.
0: Rotating one night hockey, the next night hoops.
1: Mm-hmm.
0: Pretty good.
1: Always have baseball mixed in if you want. I was watching the Brewers in between periods of the hockey last night.
0: Yeah.
1: So anyway, a lot going on. I did not forget.
0: What?
1: I did not forget.

0: Wow.
1: Hump day.
2: It's hump day.
0: It is. It is hump day. Why is my TV off?
3: Why is it? Because it didn't turn it on? You didn't turn it on?
0: Well, it's usually on when you come in the morning. I gotta see what's... I gotta get caught...
4: Wow!
0: I gotta get caught up to date on what we're gonna talk about. I gotta get ESPN on.
3: Right.
0: Hey-o! I forgot to pull up the weather forecast. We talked about everything that we're gonna talk about this morning. I do have a little bit of the beef with the hockey from last night with the NHL. And it's nitpicking and it's minor. But here's the thing.
3: Yeah.
0: I understand in today's world with all the technology and all the open ice that you want to throw ads on the ice, particularly the open ice just inside each blue line before the tops of the circles. A lot of white open ice there, you know?
3: Yeah.
0: But if you're not a big hockey guy, and you just stumble across the hockey last night, and you want to watch and see what's going on, you would have no idea that it was the Stanley Cup final. Looked just like another regular game last night. And I'm saying this in years gone by, they'd paint the Stanley Cup logo and have the NHL or the Stanley Cup final painted on the ice, and it'd show, hey, this is a meaningful hockey game. I'm just saying.
3: Okay.
0: But I'm just saying. I mean,
3: I didn't notice that.
0: And I brought this up. I brought this up during the playoffs too. At the very beginning of the playoffs, they used to put the Stanley Cup playoffs painted on the ice, and you'd know you're tuning into a big game.
3: Yeah.
0: It's something important, and I understand that. That's, but man, could we just forego a few bucks just to make it look special, feel special, be special, tell everybody that it is special? I'll bet you. I will bet you tonight when we watch the basketball that there will be an NBA Finals logo, whether it's a logo on the actual court or superimposed or whatever. You'll see that on the court tonight.
3: Well, I think you'll certainly see it on the boards on the, you know, like the scores table,
0: mm-hmm.
3: And maybe it's a rotator. But I think from what I saw, there was a little clip I saw of them assembling the floor in San Antonio, and at center court where they have the Spurs logo, behind the Spurs logo is a giant Larry O'Brien trophy. So it's on top of there. So that's obviously not always there.
0: All right. Well, see, great.
3: So that might be the only thing, but yeah, it's definitely going to be there. So I just looked this up. The Stanley Cup playoffs logo on the ice was removed in 2020.
0: Yeah.
3: To make room COVID. For digital ads.
0: Yeah. Hate it.
3: And why? This change was made to enhance revenue generation during playoff games.
0: So we can't just forego a few dollars.
3: Right.
0: But show me that it's special.
3: I know.
0: I'm nitpicking, but I'm just saying. I mean, can you imagine going to the Super Bowl or watching a Super Bowl and the Vince Lombardi trophy is not on the field?
3: Right.
0: Just another game.
3: Well, you're right.
0: Hate it.
3: All right. But that's Gary. I can get behind that. Yeah, I'm with you.
0: But it's this Gary Bettman, you know, who for a while was a pretty good commissioner when he took over 800 years ago. But it's past his time because, of course, we can't even go to the 1-8 format in the NHL playoffs.
3: You see
0: playoffs
3: him last either. Night up there sitting
0: He's
3: with Bill.
0: Up there.
3: Bill, what's his name? Belichick. Belichick wearing his UNC pullover. 74 years old, I think they said Gary Bettman is now.
0: 74?
3: Yeah.
0: Well, he should have retired 20 years ago.
3: He's been in that position for a long time.
0: He has. Time to move on. Anyway, just my little beef this morning with the National Hockey League, and I don't have a whole lot of beefs with them, but that and the not going to 1-8 playoff format, so woo. All right, it is 6:10 on the Bill and Rookie Experience. Let's take a peek at that weather forecast brought to you by SureDry. And I think we're in store for another nice one. Mix of sun and clouds today, low 80s. Some clouds down to 60 tonight. And ditto for tomorrow on Thursday with more sun and clouds in mid-80s tomorrow. We do have a chance of rain on Friday, but Saturday looks better now, and Sunday looks better, too. So there you go. That is your weather forecast here on The Fan. We're up and running on the BRX.
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3: Good morning, Fan Nation. The Packers were back at the Ray Nitschke practice field yesterday for the second day of OTAs this week. And Packers running back Josh Jacobs returned to practice. He was arrested last week on charges of battery, domestic abuse, disorderly conduct, and intimidation of a victim following an incident after which police were called. Coach Matt LaFleur said Jacobs' return was business as usual ahead of the session. Afterward, safety Xavier McKinney echoed the coach.
7: It was good. He was back earlier. This wasn't the first day he was back, but it's normal. Going about our regular day and doing what we got to do.
3: Packers will hold one more OTA workout this week. Mandatory minicamp will be held next week. Now on to baseball. The Brewers made it 2 in a row over the Giants, beating San Francisco 8-3 at home last night. Jake Powers clubbed a 3-run home run in the first to lead the way. Christian Yelich, Bryce Terang added 2 RBIs apiece. Kyle Harrison got it done again on the mound. He allowed just 1 run, struck out 12 over 5 1/3 innings to get the win. Harrison came up with the Giants in 2023. He was traded to the Red Sox last year before the Brewers acquired him in an offseason trade with Boston. Brewers manager Pat Murphy says he's definitely found his mojo with the crew.
8: He wants to be great, and he's worked through whatever he's had to work through, and I think that's a testament to him. Hopefully some of our guys in there as teammates and some of our coaches in there have helped him solidify that belief system, but hopefully he's starting to believe that, hey, I'm pretty good if I do X, Y, and Z.
3: The Giants closed within 4-3 in the eighth, but the Brewers sealed it with 4 runs in the bottom of the inning. National League Central Division leading Brewers moved a season-high 16 games over 500, and they'll continue their 4-game series tonight in Milwaukee. Another Central Division action, Blake Dunn knocked in the game-winning run for Cincinnati in the bottom of the 10th. They beat the Reds 4-3. The Rangers scored 3 in the top of the 9th to beat the Cardinals 7-4. It was the A's over the Cubs 2-1, and the Pirates beat the Astros 10-6. Brandon Lau, O'Neill Cruz, and Indy Rodriguez each had a home run and 3 RBIs for Pittsburgh. In minor league baseball, the Timber Rattlers a winner in game one of their 6-game set with Cedar Rapids, 14-11 the final in a slugfest in game one. The Timber Rattlers a 2-out rally in the top of the 7th, a 2-run homer in the 8th for insurance, and then the pitching locked them down over the final 4 innings. Same 2 teams tonight in Cedar Rapids. In hockey, the Stanley Cup Finals started with a bang as the Golden Knights outlasted the Hurricanes 5-4 in a back-and-forth game in Raleigh. The Canes stormed out to a 2-goal lead, where the Golden Knights responded with 3 straight. Tomas Hertl scored the go-ahead goal late in the 3rd period, and Vegas has now won 7 straight playoff games. Game 2 Thursday in Raleigh. And the NBA will take center stage tonight for game one of the finals between the San Antonio Spurs and the New York Knicks. The Spurs trying to win their first title since 2014, while the Knicks trying to end a more than 50-year title drought. And that is your latest Sports Flash. I'm Bill Rabior, Sports Radio 107.5 and 1400 The Fan.
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2: 6:18 on the BRX. It is a Wednesday, right, Bill?
3: All day.
2: 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Where did it go? Jason, Mike, Matt, and Dave.
3: Oh, man, they're back?
2: They're back. Nice. Back in the saddle. So they're going to join the fun. Hope you will, too. Like I said, deadline to get your registration is in today, 2 weeks from today. And we're going to have a good time. Wednesday, June 24th, third annual Gandrud Auto Group BRX Open. This year, raising money for Green Bay United Hockey. And we'll start at 10 a.m. at Royal St. Patrick's Golf Links. 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So, again, we'd love to have you. The there's a slot still open, so sign up today. Put your foursome together. Get that weekend group that you play with, and
3: even if you only have two or three or one.
2: True. Yep, that's true. We can make it happen.
3: We'll put you together. We'll get you hooked up.
2: We've already matched a single with a threesome, so yeah, we'll get it figured out, one way or the other. All right, it is 620 Sports Radio, 107.5, 1400, Fan to Bill, and Rookie Experience. So the Packers had OTAs yesterday. And as you can imagine, it was our first locker room session of OTAs. Last week's correct. Locker room right. session got canceled.
3: Right.
2: And as you can imagine, it was kind of interesting because not too many people, at least in the gatherings I was with, were really asking the players about Josh Jacobs. There was one reporter, TV reporter, and I'm not sure where he was. You know, most everybody goes in there with kind of an agenda. Sounds like a bad word, but kind of an angle that they're trying to, they want to write about or talk about, whatever that may be.
3: Yeah.
2: An angle, let's say. And his angle was completely the Josh Jacobs angle. Asking the players about Josh Jacobs, what did you think? Was it weird out there? And everybody's
3: reaction,
2: like, you know.
3: Different reaction from different players.
2: We're sure. just getting, you know, we're supporting them. And it wasn't weird, so on and so forth. So it wasn't as Josh heavy as maybe you would have thought. Josh did not speak after practice. He was at practice. He did not speak after practice. I don't know if he'll speak today after practice.
3: Well, they actually don't practice today. They just have a media session. It's kind of a make-good.
2: I'm assuming that they might be practicing. We're just not invited. That's my assumption. They're practicing. We're not invited to watch. After practice, we get to... But I don't know.
3: They'll be on the field.
2: Okay. Anyway, I don't know if he'll speak today, he being Josh Jacobs, or not.
3: Yeah, I'd be surprised if he does. I wasn't surprised that he was at practice yesterday, but I would be surprised if he talks to the media at this time. But we'll see.
2: I would, just to get it over with. You don't know how long this is going to drag out or what.
3: But I don't think he can really answer anything.
2: I know, but that's why you just go in there and say, I can't answer anything. Anyway, one Bill Rabior asked Xavier McKinney if it feels like the football season is underway.
9: Not quite. We still got a ways to go. I've not been doing it long enough to know not to hype myself up too early, but it's definitely, preparing itself, simmering the right way. So just taking it one day at a time and knowing when the season get here, that's when it'll be time to go, or camp really.
3: You know what I was thinking about when I asked that question? I was thinking about being kind of like going back to school, you know, because you kind of ease into it. You're back to school, but, I mean, the season hasn't really started yet, but you just got to go to practice and everything, and then, you know, then the season actually starts. That's kind of what I was thinking.
2: Well, it feels like it feels like football's back underway. Standing out there watching practice, going into the locker room, for them, it might be a little bit different feel. But to me, it seems like, yeah, here we go again.
3: Well, you know, they get so, you know, regimented, especially once the season begins. Mondays you do this, Tuesdays you do this, Wednesdays you do this, bing, bing, bing, play on Sunday. It's not that way right now. You're not really preparing for a game, but you're just practicing.
2: A little bit like he said, too. When training camp rolls around, that's when rubber hits the road.
3: Yeah.
2: Big time. They got a new defensive coordinator. His name is Jonathan Gannon.
3: That's correct.
9: It's been good. I think we've all thus far enjoyed playing in this game. I think it's going to show the people watching and for us, guys that can play in different spots and really showcase their skills. And obviously we got a lot of players on the defensive side, ball guys, people that can change the game. So I think this game is perfect for our personnel.
2: Well, you know, I could have played that exact audio cut probably after they hired Jeff Hafley. Not once have you ever gone in there and go, yeah, I don't really like this scheme.
3: I don't know why they hired this guy.
2: It doesn't fit my style. It doesn't fit their style. I don't know. I don't think it's going to be a good fit for us, but we'll go out there and we'll see what happens.
3: Yeah, that would be great, but it doesn't happen that way.
2: Give it our best shot.
3: But that's when they said when they hired, that's what upper management said when they hired Gannon, you know? We think our personnel fits his defense perfectly and so forth and so on.
2: Mm-hmm.
3: And that's what Gannon finally said, too, so we'll see. But it was cool to see some of the guys back, you know, see X. Zaire Franklin, one of the new Packers, and talk about the defense. Turns out he and Jonathan Gannon go back quite a long ways, which I didn't know, which is cool. But I was surprised at his size. He's not very big for an NFL linebacker.
2: Well,
3: then you watch him play. He's pretty ferocious.
2: Well, you bring up Zaire Franklin and Javon Hargrave, right? A couple of veterans that come over to help the defense. You know, for the longest time, for the past handful of years, the Packers have been the youngest team in the NFL.
3: Right.
2: Well, they finally went out and added some veteran players to the defensive side of the ball, and X was asked about getting older.
9: We have guys now that have a lot of experience, are more experienced than we've had in the past. And not saying nothing about the guys that we had, because those guys were great too. But just the guys that we have now, a lot of experience, people that can go out there and make a lot of plays. And we all, like, gel well together. I think that's really the biggest thing, is bringing guys in and having guys be a part of something where everybody kind of just gels together. And I think you kind of see that with who we have now and what we kind of have going on. So I think that's going to be big for us.
2: By the way, did you hear him playing ping pong in the background there?
3: Yeah.
2: You might hear that go, what's going on in the background? We had a ping pong table in there yesterday.
3: Yep. There was ping pong balls all over the place.
2: There were.
3: They had two tables, didn't they?
2: I only saw one, but there could have been a second one in there.
3: There were two tables, but yeah, there's ping pong balls all over the place.
2: I didn't notice any of them very good at ping pong, though, to be honest with you.
3: Well, they don't get paid to be good at ping pong, so.
2: I think I could have taken them down. Now, you mentioned Zaire Franklin. This is what X had to say about the newcomer.
9: He's a guy, too, you know, from the leadership standpoint, he's really going to help us in that aspect. And then, obviously, his play speaks for itself. He's a guy that's going to be around the ball all the time. He makes hella tackles. He makes a whole bunch of plays. And he's also smart. Even now, like, he calls out things before a lot of us do. Just having that type of guy in the middle, that presence in the middle, to be able to be vocal, communicate, and be a leader, and also go out there and make plays is going to be huge for us.
2: All right. Part of that veteran group that they brought in. So,
3: and think about, too, some of even the younger guys, like Evan Williams comes to mind right off the top. He's, what, going into year three?
2: Yes.
3: But he's had a lot of football under his belt already.
2: Yes, he has.
3: You know, so even though he's young, he's got some experience.
2: By the way, and I don't know if you noticed this or not. I wanted to ask him, but Evan, who is usually one of your go-to guys in the locker room, didn't hang around. He lockers next to Marshawn Lloyd.
3: Yep.
2: And Marshawn Lloyd drew quite the crowd there, so Evan ducked in and out real quick. I don't know if you've noticed. It looks like he's added a ton of muscle. I want to ask him about it. His biceps, his arms, and his thighs.
3: I didn't see him yesterday.
2: It looks like he's bulked up a little bit.
3: Okay.
2: Want to ask him about that when we get the opportunity. Anyway.
3: I didn't see him yesterday, but.
2: We mentioned Zaire Franklin. We'll hear some raw audio from Zaire Franklin coming up in the next hour.
3: You know who I did see yesterday?
2: Who?
3: Micah Parsons.
2: Yeah.
3: It was in the locker room. Now, he didn't talk either, and he was kind of going incognito. He had his hood up and everything, and he was trying to.
2: I don't know how well that works out for you.
3: Unnoticed, it looked like, but I saw him. He's here.
2: Glasses, rubber nose, and a mustache didn't work. He tried, but it did not work. It is 6:30, Sports Radio 107.5, 1400, to fan the Bill and Rookie Experience. 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
3: Good morning, Fan Nation. The Packers are back on the Rainichke practice field for their second OTA practice this week, and running back Josh Jacobs was there and participating with his team following his May 23rd arrest for a domestic situation. Jacob's status is still uncertain as the investigation of the incident continues. Meanwhile, his running mate Marshawn Lloyd is trying to prove to the Packers and the fans that he can fit into the backfield, though he's been plagued by injuries in his first 2 years in the league. But Lloyd saw a specialist in the offseason and hopes that's all behind him, and says there's only one way to show that it is.
28: Honestly, I can't do anything until I make it happen. Like Coach LaFleur said, prove it. I mean, if I want to change that narrative, prove it.
3: Packers will have one more OTA practice tomorrow before mandatory minicamp will take place next week. Not a baseball at AmFam. Kyle Harrison matched his season high with 12 strikeouts. Jake Bowers hit a 3-run home run, and the Brewers beat the Giants 8-3 in game two of their four-game set. Harrison, now 7-1 on the year, gave up just one run over 5 2/3 and improved to 6-0 in his last seven starts. He fanned at least 10 batters for the fifth time in his career and third time this year. The Giants originally selected Harrison in the third round of the 2020 draft. He made his debut with the Giants in 2023 and says it felt a little bit different facing him.
28: 100%. It's always going to feel personal, right? You know, I mean, I grew up 40 minutes from that ballpark, so I had a great time there and cherished my memories with them. But, you know, it's like, yeah, it feels good, you know, but I got to do it in another 5 days. So it's like you can't get caught up in that. So, no, just go out and compete. And it was fun to toe the rubber against them, though.
3: Former Brewer Willie Adames hit a solo home run in the sixth. That snapped Harrison's scoreless streak at 23 innings. Meanwhile, Bowers connected off Trevor McDonald in the first inning for his team-leading 10th home run after Christian Yelich and Jackson Chourio were walked. Game three of that four-game series tonight in Milwaukee. In other Central Division action, Spencer Steer hit a couple of solo homers, and the Reds edged the Royals 4-3 in 10. The Rangers scored three in the top of the ninth, beat the Cardinals 7-4. Nick Kurtz hit a game-tying home run in the third. Zach Geloff put the Athletics up for good with an RBI single in the fourth. They edged the Cubs at Wrigley 2-1, and the Pirates have won four straight after beating the Astros 10-6 in Houston. In minor league baseball, the Timber Rattlers earned a 14-11 victory over the Cedar Rapids Colonels with a huge two-out rally in the top of the seventh, an important two-run homer in the eighth for insurance, and lockdown pitching from the bullpen over the final four innings. Andrew Fisher hit his league-leading 16th home run of the year in the second. Luis Castillo his sixth of the year in the fifth. For the Timber Rattlers, game two of that six-game set tonight in Cedar Rapids. In the Stanley Cup Final, the Vegas Golden Knights have the early lead in the series as they steal one in Raleigh 5-4 to back-and-forth game one. The Canes stormed out to two goals in the first period before the Golden Knights responded with three straight. Tomas Hertl scoring the game winner late in the third period. And Vegas has won seven straight playoff games while Carolina dropped just its second game of the postseason. Game two is Thursday. Meanwhile, it's the NBA's turn tonight for game one of the finals between Victor Wembanyama and the Spurs against Jalen Brunson's New York Knicks in San Antonio. Spurs trying to win their first title since 2014, while the Knicks haven't won it since 1973. That is your latest Sports Flash. I'm Bill Rabior, Sports Radio 107.5 and 1400, The Fan.
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0: You better believe it is 641 here on the BRX. You know what? We're making another happy hour tour stop later on this month. We're going to go hang out at the Homefield Pub and Social on Friday, June 26th. From 5 to 7 p.m., we're going to have happy hour specials out there that include $3 domestic 16-ounce beers, $5 old-fashions, half price on all appetizers, a 1075 chili/nacho bar. It'll be a Friday night, too, so if you want to try their beer-battered walleye, they've got a really good one out there for a Friday fish fry. So you can check that out.
3: I'm in.
0: Friday night. Also, during the happy hour tour stop, we'll have a long drive contest in one of the swing suites in which one lucky member of Fan Nation will win a $100 gift card to Homefield Pub and Social.
3: I can't win that.
0: You cannot unless you quit between now and then.
3: Plus, I'm just a short drive away. I mean, I live right down the road from there, right?
0: You do.
3: So it's a short drive for me.
0: I get what you're doing there.
3: You know what I'm saying?
0: It's a long drive for me from Swamico.
3: Mm-hmm.
0: But every night, check out Homefield Pub and Social. Their happy hour, actually 3 to 6 p.m. regular nights. So we'll extend it by an hour on that Friday that we're out there, 3 to 7 p.m. Same things I'm talking about with the $3 domestic 16-ounce beers, $5 old-fashions, half price on appetizers. Also, during a happy hour, book 1 hour on the Top Golf Swing Suite. They'll throw in an extra 30 minutes.
3: You're changing the rules just a lot. For us.
0: They are.
3: That's awesome.
0: Rule breakers. The rules are meant to be bent.
3: That's power, baby.
0: And they are. All right, it is 642, Sports Radio 107.5, 1400, The Fan, The Bill, and Rookie Experience. Lawrence of Nina says, can you add me to one of your teams for the BRX Open? We would not do that to Fan Nation. Sorry. Artie from Duck Creek says, two ping pong tables and a microphone, clown. I'm not sure what that's supposed to mean, the clown emoji. I'm not sure what that is supposed to mean. All right.
1: I'm not either.
0: Let's talk baseball. Brewers win it last night, 8-3 over the San Francisco Giants. Another outstanding pitching performance by Kyle Harrison, who set a personal best 12 strikeouts last night. 5 2/3 innings, 4 hits, 1 run. It was earned walk, 2 struck out, 12. Kind of interesting. His pitch count was up there after 5 innings, 88 or something like that. And they decided to trot him out there for the 6th inning. And he got the first couple of batters and then was battling Willy Adames.
1: Right.
0: And wound up giving up a home run. And could not get out of the 6th inning. They had to go to the bullpen, but still another nice outing by Harrison. He goes to 7-1, lowers his ERA to 1.57. He had the 12 strikeouts, which is a personal best.
1: Well, he tied his personal best.
0: Tied his personal best. It still is a personal best.
1: I guess you're right. It is indeed.
0: He struck out everybody he faced but Willy Adames last night.
1: Adames was the only guy who had any success whatsoever against him.
0: And he had him, didn't he have him 2-2 on the home run? I think he had him 2-2 on the home run. But that's the only one he could not strike out last night. But Kyle Harrison with another great performance and goes to 7-1. Ashby got the hold. Uribe got a hold, and McGill came in and closed things out.
1: So 3-2-4
0: in the ninth.
1: Seven. He struck out 7 of the first 9 guys. Well, 7 of his first 9 outs were strikeouts. I mean, he had a couple of hits in there and a walk. I gave up a triple, but didn't score on it. And a walk, base hit. But 7 of the first 9 outs were strikeouts through 3 innings. He was just dominating, man. And then in the fourth, single, strikeout, strikeout, strikeout. So now you're up to 10 strikeouts through 4 innings of the 12 outs. Pretty crazy. Domination.
0: Kyle Harrison, after the game, always being critical, says he needs to work on his changeup a little bit more.
28: Yeah, it tells me I need to work on the changeup a little bit more, honestly.
0: Oh, yeah.
28: Just wasn't comfortable with it as much today, but threw it some good spots, got some strikes with it, but definitely encouraging with the other stuff. But, I'm hard on myself, but it's like I think I could take in another step forward with that changeup, in the zone more consistently.
0: It's amazing the run that the two pitchers have been on.
1: Well, if his changeup wasn't working, he had everything else working.
0: By the way, another note from last night with Harrison too, when he was talking about when they were talking about trying to get out and match his personal best for strikeouts or set a new career personal best, which he would have done if he would have got Willy Adames before he homered. He was on I guess I didn't realize this, he was on like a 24 scoreless inning stretch.
1: Well, no, not quite. It ended at 23.
0: Or 20, okay, whatever, 24. Yeah. I mean, I'm close, right? I said like. He was on a 23, 24 inning scoreless streak. And
1: until the Adames homer.
0: Until Adames' home run. But it was Jeff Levering that jinxed it. He was talking about it. He was talking about it during that inning, and pow! Pow! Willy Adames goes yard.
1: Way to go.
0: But I guess I didn't realize that he was on that lengthy of a scoreless inning stretch streak, and then when they were talking about it, I'm like, oh, incredible what Miz and Harrison have done, because Miz just ended his 29 2/3, whatever it was, scoreless inning streak, and here was Kyle Harrison working on his own lengthy one that was 20-plus innings. So those guys have got it going pretty darn good.
1: I'll say. Yeah, 2-2 pitch from Harrison that Adames crushed. Here's, now let's play the highlight. I don't know if this has Levering in it or not. I doubt it, right? But let's see if he jinxed him.
2: 2-2 pitch. Liner to left. It is up, and it is going to be off the top of the wall and gone for Willy Adames. A top spin home run makes it 3-1.
0: That's Levering, right?
2: Now he deals with Matt Chapman, a fast.
1: That was not a high majestic shot, but
0: no,
1: it was a line drive. Hit hard. I don't know what the exit velo on it was, but I'll bet it was pretty high. Hit it hard.
0: And by the way, speaking of scoreless inning streaks,
1: yeah,
0: I believe Sanchez goes tonight.
1: Today's Wednesday. Yeah, he's going tonight
0: for Philadelphia.
1: Yep. Look that up. The other day.
0: He's at 44, whatever it is, right? 44 and a third, whatever it is, right in that ballpark. And I think it's one scoreless inning, and he moves to third on the all-time list. Or, yeah, I'll have to look that up.
1: Pretty impressive.
0: Yeah, it is. So that'll be...
1: Well, the thing about Harrison, I mean, just think about it. Last night he gave up a... Was it a leadoff triple? Gave up a triple. And that run didn't score. I'm trying to look here. A triple and a walk, but didn't give up a run. So it's not as if he didn't have any trouble. You know, he had some, but he's able to get out of it. And when you have a pitch like he had going, his curveball was really good last night. He was locating it great, and then he was getting a lot of swings and misses on it. And when you have that in your hip pocket, you know, you got that out pitch that you can rely on. Triples don't bother you. Walks don't bother you. You know what I mean? So he's been really good.
0: All right. The Brewers are 37-21 on the season. A 5.5 game lead over second place Pittsburgh. 6.5 game lead over the Cardinals and the Cubs.
1: Pittsburgh's in second now?
0: They are.
1: They're on a little heater, four-gamer.
0: Four-game winning streak. And the Reds are 7 games back. Both the Cardinals and the Cubs lost last night. Brewers, 98.9 wins. That's the target right now, 98.9. 88.3% chance to win the division and a 99.2% chance to make the postseason. 37-21. That is 58 games into the season. Game 58 last year. Milwaukee beat Philadelphia 6-2 to go to 30-28 on the season. There you go.
1: And now they're 16 over, a high watermark for the year. 16 over 500. And June just began. That's pretty good.
0: And so we'll get another matchup. As we said, it's a four-game series.
1: Yes.
0: So game three is tonight down at AmFam. 6:40 start time.
1: So 36 wins, I believe, matches. Oh, no, I'm sorry. The Braves have 41 wins. Bruce had 37. Actually, the 37 wins the Brewers have is third best in the National League.
0: Yeah.
1: The other two division winners have more.
0: Yeah, Atlanta and the Dodgers. They have the third most wins in the NL and the fourth overall, because I think the Tampa Bay Rays have more wins.
1: They do.
0: And a better win percentage.
1: Well, actually, Tampa has 36 wins. But their winning percentage is... Nope, 621. The Brewers are slightly ahead of them.
0: Coleman Crow on the mound tonight for the Brewers.
1: Mm.
0: Right, there you go. That is your Milwaukee Brewers.
1: Is that Cameron's
0: update.
1: Brother?
0: The actor?
1: Yeah.
0: I believe so.
1: Okay.
0: Yeah.
1: Cool.
0: The Crow, what did I say his first name was? Coleman Crow?
1: Yeah.
0: Coleman? This is Drew's story. He and his brother both went to acting school together, and Cameron went on, and Coleman found his way in baseball.
1: Excellent.
0: They were thinking about starring him, you know, as an actor in a baseball movie, but he wanted to focus on his career,
1: okay.
0: His true baseball career.
1: Well, but he has something to fall back on.
0: Exactly, because he does have a little acting experience.
1: Excellent.
0: All right, it's 6:52 on the BRX.
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5: A historic comeback to open the battle for the Cup. The Vegas Golden Knights strike first in the Stanley Cup Final, stunning the Carolina Hurricanes 5-4 in Raleigh last night. Carolina jumped out to a quick 2-goal lead, but Vegas stormed back, becoming the first road team in NHL history to erase a multi-goal deficit to win Game 1. All thanks to Tomas Hertl. I'm Drake Toll.
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3: Good morning, Fan Nation. The Packers were back at the Ray Nitschke practice field yesterday for the second day of OTAs this week. And Packers running back Josh Jacobs returned to practice. He was arrested last week on charges of battery, domestic abuse, disorderly conduct, and intimidation of a victim following an incident after which police were called. Coach Matt LaFleur said Jacobs' return was business as usual ahead of the session. Afterward, safety Xavier McKinney echoed the coach.
9: It was good. He was back earlier. This wasn't the first day he was back, but it's normal. Going about our regular day and doing what we got to do.
3: Packers will hold one more OTA workout this week. Mandatory minicamp will be held next week. Now on to baseball. The Brewers made it 2 in a row over the Giants, beating San Francisco 8-3 at home last night. Jake Powers clubbed a 3-run home run in the first to lead the way. Christian Yelich, Bryce Terang added 2 RBIs apiece. Kyle Harrison got it done again on the mound. He allowed just 1 run, struck out 12 over 5 1/3 innings to get the win. Harrison came up with the Giants in 2023. He was traded to the Red Sox last year before the Brewers acquired him in an offseason trade with Boston. Brewers manager Pat Murphy says he's definitely found his mojo with the crew.
10: He wants to be great, and he's worked through whatever he's had to work through, and I think that's a testament to him. Hopefully some of our guys in there, his teammates and some of our coaches in there, have helped him solidify that belief system, but hopefully he's starting to believe that, hey, I'm pretty good if I do X, Y, and Z.
3: The Giants closed within 4-3 in the eighth, but the Brewers sealed it with 4 runs in the bottom of the inning. National League Central Division leading Brewers moved a season-high 16 games over 500, and they'll continue their 4-game series tonight in Milwaukee. Another Central Division action, Blake Dunn knocked in the game-winning run for Cincinnati in the bottom of the 10th. They beat the Reds 4-3. The Rangers scored 3 in the top of the 9th to beat the Cardinals 7-4. It was the A's over the Cubs 2-1, and the Pirates beat the Astros 10-6. Brandon Lau, O'Neill Cruz, and Indy Rodriguez each had a home run and 3 RBIs for Pittsburgh. In minor league baseball, the Timber Rattlers a winner in game 1 of their 6-game set with Cedar Rapids 14-11.

0: In hockey, the Stanley Cup final started with a bang as the Golden Knights outlasted the Hurricanes 5-4 in a back-and-forth game in Raleigh. The Canes stormed out to a two-goal lead, where the Golden Knights responded with three straight. Tomas Hertl scored the go-ahead goal late in the third period, and Vegas has now won seven straight playoff games. Game two Thursday in Raleigh. And the NBA will take center stage tonight for game one of the finals between the San Antonio Spurs and the New York Knicks. The Spurs trying to win their first title since 2014, while the Knicks trying to end a more than 50-year title drought. And that is your latest Sports Flash. I'm Bill Rabior, Sports Radio 107.5 and 1400 The Fan.
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3: ABC News, I'm Sherry Preston. The votes are still being counted in California's huge open primary for governor. More than 60 candidates were on the ballot. So far, the leader appears to be Republican and Fox News host Steve Hilton.
4: It looks very much as if Californians really will have the chance to vote for change in November and take our state in a new direction.
3: If no candidate gets more than 50%, which is virtually assured, then the top two go to a runoff. In Los Angeles, incumbent Mayor Karen Bass is projected to advance. She could face reality star Spencer Pratt. Kuwait says an Iranian attack on its main airport left one person dead and significant damage. The airport is now partially reopened. Hostage negotiators in Bakersfield, California, still trying to convince a man who claims to have a bomb to let the hostages he's holding come out. Two hostages released so far. This is ABC News.
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0: All right, it is 704 Sports Radio, 107.5, 1400 Fan and the Free Fan app. Second hour of mediocrity here on a Wednesday hump day, anything can happen day. Steve W. says the Packers should have traded Love and kept Willis. We'll see how it pans out with Willis in Miami. I'll be watching them this year. Well, a couple of thoughts on that. No, they shouldn't have. And secondly, I don't think it's going to be a fair comparison this year because the Miami Dolphins have basically stripped things down to the studs and are trying to build it back up. I'm not sure how good of a football team they're going to have in Miami.
1: I have a feeling they'll take their lumps this year.
0: So I don't
1: think
0: you're
1: right. It's not really a fair comparison.
0: But, I mean, I'm with you. I wish Willis, Malik, all the success down there, and I hope that he gets a fair shake and it's his – you know, it's his one opportunity to be, you know, claim a starting position in the league. We'll see. But, no, they should not have traded Jordan Love and kept Malik Willis.
1: I would agree with that statement as well.
0: I mean, here's the thing. In all seriousness, look, I don't think Jordan Love's as good as a lot of people think he is around here. I think there's

0: a lot of, and I'll say that media members as well that got googly eyes for him. But I also don't think he's as, I don't want to say as bad. I think he's a little bit better than maybe I give him credit for as well. I mean, I think he's pretty good. I think he's pretty good. And I wouldn't trade him. And I'm not the biggest Jordan Love guy. I mean, look at his numbers. Why would you trade that?
1: You wouldn't. Why they didn't.
0: And I will say this, too. I think they need to let it rip a little bit more. I think I still think they have some cuffs on them a little bit. You know what I mean?
1: I do.
0: I think they need to loosen that up a little bit and let them
1: play more free. Maybe it was him. Maybe he was a little gun-shy coming off a couple of injuries.
0: I think he might be in terms of running the football, which we've talked about, because there were certain times when he should have ran the football and he didn't. But I'm talking about slinging it. And just go back and let her rip. And I don't know if they're doing that, but I would not trade Jordan. I would not have kept Malik Willis over.
1: Well, I don't know if
0: Jordan
1: I agree
0: Love.
1: With that. Do you think they sit there and tell him, "Oh, don't throw that ball"? You know, that's
0: No. But I don't think they design the offense or run the plays to let him kind of play freely or sling it more. I mean, because I think. If you watch the game film from his very first year, when it was the second half, the first half was trouble, right? They were 1-7 or whatever it was. They went on that miraculous run to make the postseason, then looked good in the playoffs. I thought he played with confidence, played free, played loosey-goosey, whatever, and I think they threw it. I'd like to see some of the, more of that.
1: All right. Yeah, maybe they will.
0: Just let it rip.
1: You know, there was a lot of talk yesterday, not just with Jordan Love, but with other players, too, about, and with LaFleur, too, about closing out. How do you close better? Remember the heart, well, of course you do. Remember the late losses last year, games they should have won that they let slip away, and how to prevent that from happening. So that's been one of the focuses, obviously, early on. Part of that, I think, is that freedom to continue playing when you have a big lead. Just keep going, right? Don't slow down. Don't back off. Don't go into a prevent offense or whatever you want to call it. Keep the pressure on. Keep trying to score. Add to the lead. Run away and hide with it.
0: All right, Stanley Cup Final got underway last night. Vegas wins game one on the road against Carolina. The NBA Finals begin tonight. Brewers win again 8-3 over the San Francisco Giants. Kyle Harrison with another great pitching performance. Coleman Crowe on the mound tonight for the Brewers. And OTAs resumed yesterday for the Green Bay Packers. We'll hear from Zaire Franklin after we do a little money chatter coming up here after the Fan Sports Flash. We'll talk with Sydney over at Merit Financial Advisors, and then we'll hear some Raw Zaire Franklin, one of the newest members of the Green Bay Packers. Weather-wise, it's going to be a beautiful day today. Mix of sun and clouds. We're going to get to the low 80s, right around 60 tonight. And then Thursday, tomorrow, a very similar day to today with a mix of sun and clouds and mid-80s for your high tomorrow. 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
1: Good morning, Fan Nation. The Packers are back on the Rainitsky practice field for their second OTA practice this week, and running back Josh Jacobs was there and participating with his team following his May 23rd arrest for domestic situation. Jacobs' status is still uncertain as the investigation of the incident continues. Meanwhile, his running mate Marshawn Lloyd is trying to prove to the Packers and the fans that he can fit into the backfield. He's been plagued by injuries in his first 2 years in the league, but Lloyd saw a specialist in the offseason and hopes that's all behind him, and says there's only one way to show that it is.
13: Honestly, I can't do anything until I make it happen. Like Coach LaFleur said, prove it. I mean, if I want to change that narrative, prove it.
1: Packers will have one more OTA practice tomorrow before mandatory minicamp will take place next week. Not a baseball at AmFam. Kyle Harrison matched his season high with 12 strikeouts. Jake Bowers hit a three-run home run, and the Brewers beat the Giants 8-3 in Game 2 of their four-game set. Harrison, now 7-1 on the year, gave up just one run over 5 2/3, and improved to 6-0 in his last seven starts. He fanned at least 10 batters for the fifth time in his career and third time this year. The Giants originally selected Harrison in the third round of the 2020 draft. He made his debut with the Giants in 2023 and says it felt a little bit different facing him.
14: 100%. It's always going to feel personal, right? You know, I mean, I grew up 40 minutes from that ballpark, so I had a great time there and cherish my memories with them. But, you know, it's like, yeah, it feels good, you know, but I got to do it in another 5 days. So it's like you can't get caught up in that. So, no, just go out and compete. And it was fun to toe the rubber against them, though.
1: Former Brewer Willie Adames hit a solo home run in the sixth. That snapped Harrison's scoreless streak at 23 innings. Meanwhile, Bowers connected off Trevor McDonald in the first inning for his team-leading 10th home run after Christian Yelich and Jackson Chourio were walked. Game three of that four-game series tonight in Milwaukee. In other Central Division action, Spencer Steer hit a couple of solo homers, and the Reds edged the Royals 4-3 in 10. The Rangers scored three in the top of the ninth, beat the Cardinals 7-4. Nick Kurtz hit a game-tying home run in the third. Zach Geloff put the Athletics up for good with an RBI single in the fourth. They edged the Cubs at Wrigley 2-1, and the Pirates have won four straight after beating the Astros 10-6 in Houston. In minor league baseball, the Timber Rattlers earned a 14-11 victory over the Cedar Rapids Colonels with a huge two-out rally in the top of the seventh, an important two-run homer in the eighth for insurance, and lockdown pitching from the bullpen over the final four innings. Andrew Fisher hit his league-leading 16th home run of the year in the second. Luis Castillo his sixth of the year in the fifth. For the Timber Rattlers, game two of that six-game set tonight in Cedar Rapids. In the Stanley Cup Final, the Vegas Golden Knights have the early lead in the series as they steal one in Raleigh 5-4 to back-and-forth game one. The Canes stormed out to two goals in the first period before the Golden Knights responded with three straight. Tomas Hertl scoring the game winner late in the third period. And Vegas has won seven straight playoff games while Carolina dropped just its second game of the postseason. Game two is Thursday. Meanwhile, it's the NBA's turn tonight for game one of the finals between Victor Wembanyama and the Spurs against Jalen Brunson's New York Knicks in San Antonio. Spurs trying to win their first title since 2014, while the Knicks haven't won it since 1973. That is your latest Sports Flash. 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
0: 717 on the Bill and Rookie Experience. 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And today we're talking about why you need a retirement plan with Sydney. Hi, Sydney. Good morning. How you doing?
15: Good. How are you?
0: Doing well. Did you miss us? We haven't talked for a couple of months. Have you missed us?
15: Oh, yeah. I'm super excited.
0: All right, Sydney. Retirement is something people look forward to many, many years, but it's also one of the life's biggest financial transitions. Why is having a plan so important?
15: So retirement changes the entire direction of your finances. 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So a thought-out plan can help provide clarity and outline a path for your goals.
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15: 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How much should you actually be saving today? What kind of income will you need in retirement? And how do all the pieces of your financial picture, you know, such as your investments, retirement accounts, taxes, and Social Security work together to support your lifestyle over time?
0: So Social Security is something people hear about constantly. How does the timing factor into this decision?
15: Yeah, so timing can have a real impact. You can start collecting benefits as early as age 62 for most, but waiting until your full retirement age or even delaying until age 70 can increase the amount you receive each month. Those decisions don't happen swiftly. They should be part of a broader plan that looks at your overall income and long-term goals to determine when is the best timing and how to maximize the benefit you can receive.
0: Right, healthcare, another big concern that comes up a lot when people are thinking about retirement.
15: Yeah, and for good reason. Healthcare can become one of the biggest expenses later in life. So planning ahead means understanding how Medicare insurance and the marketplace works, whether supplemental coverage makes sense, and making sure your savings are prepared to handle these costs. So when people think through these decisions ahead of time, retirement tends to feel a lot less stressful and a lot more enjoyable.
0: All right, very good. Trivia today?
15: Yes. Yep. I have three trivia questions, and then proceeds are going to Golden House.
0: All right. What are we talking today? What kind of trivia today?
15: Well, on theme with the Brewers, we're doing San Francisco Giants trivia.
16: Ooh. Oh, okay. Well, this is going to throw me a curveball, no pun intended, but okay.
15: So first question, the Giants are one of the oldest teams in baseball. Can you name what they were called when they were founded in 1883?
1: Well, they were in New York. I don't think they were the Giants yet, but I don't know what they were. I don't know the answer.
16: We wave a white flag.
15: I'll give you guys half the points. They're the New York Gotham.
16: Ah, okay. New York is right. Okay, Gotham City. I thought that was only Batman. Okay, go ahead.
15: Number two, when a Giants player hits a home run into the bay at Oracle Park, it's called a splash hit. Can you name the body of water it lands in, which is named after a Hall of Famer?
16: McCovey Cove.
1: There you go. Willie McCovey. Correct. McCovey Cove. Yep.
15: Yep. And then number three, true or false? The Giants have won more total games than any team in MLB history.
16: True or false? If I say true and Bill says false, can we get half the money for the charity? It seems like a trick question. It seems like it should be true, Bill. What do you think?
1: I don't think it is, but...
16: All right, you're more of the baseball guy than me.
1: They've won more games than any team? That's what you're saying? I think false.
16: We're going to go false.
15: It's actually true.
16: Oh, yeah.
15: 11,645 games across 144 seasons.
16: Wow. All right. So we got 1.5 out of 3.
15: Yep, $30 today going towards Golden House.
16: Very good. Sydney, thank you very much. You have a great day. We'll talk soon.
15: Yes, you too. Thank you.
16: Thanks, Sydney. 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It is 722 on the Bill and Rookie Experience. Now, talking football, we heard from Xavier McKinney in the first hour of the program. He talked a little bit about one of the new additions, Zaire Franklin. That is a trade that Brian Gutekunst, or a Gutey, made during the offseason. Who did he send to Indianapolis? Do you remember?
1: No.
16: Colby Wooden.
1: I knew it was a D lineman. I couldn't remember.
16: Went to Indianapolis as part of that Zaire Franklin trade. So, Billy, what do we have? We have a little raw audio Packers linebacker.
1: With Zaire Franklin. Number 44, by the way, which is exciting for me.
16: Number 44 in the jersey, number one in your heart.
1: That's what it could be. He might well be. Well, it appears as though he was, you know, number one in the heart of the Packers for a while because they've been trying to figure out a way to bring him over, it appears. And Zaire was asked about that. That's how we'll get started today, is he was asked about whether or not he knew that the Packers had been kind of coveting his services for some time. Here's Zaire Franklin from the Packers locker room.
17: Well, the coach ain't never want to tell me. I think it was the first time I went to free agency after my fourth year. And my agent at the time was like, hey, do you know that Green Bay's been trying to get you for a couple of years now? And I'm like, no, I had no idea. And at the time, you know, it just didn't work out with free agency. But like I said, you know, everything happens for a reason. You know, I feel like me coming here was a bit of fate. So I'm just really looking forward to, like I said, earning it every day and, you know, helping the guys win.
18: You spent your whole career with the Colts. What is it like this last season being in the new organization, being the new guy?
17: Yeah, it's a little weird, a little intimidating, to be honest with you. You know, when I was in Indy, I was there so long that, you know, I was always the guy that kind of tried to help the new guys come in and figure everything out. Now I'm the guy that's looking for the help, but it's been guys who's been extremely gracious and helpful, from McKinney, Jay Love, Tuck, all those guys, Coop. You know, guys have really, you know, really helped me out and helped me assimilate really easily. So it's been easy, honestly.
19: What's the balance like, though? Because you are trying to learn how things are around here, but you also do, you know, have a lot of veteran experience. So what's that balance kind of like?
17: It's cool. I mean, I'm not a rook, so it's not like I'm learning everything for the first time. You know, I'm just trying to figure out where the bathrooms are, you know. But at the same time, you know, because of my experience and just the things that I've seen and lived through, I got a great perspective on, you know, just, you know, a lot of guys, where they are in their career, where this team is, and just, you know, really how do you be successful and maintain yourself in the league for a long time. And, you know, guys will pull me aside and ask me stuff, and I pull guys aside and talk to them. So it's been good so far.
20: Do you have any experience with Coach Gannon at all?
17: Yes, for sure. Me and JG go back when he was corners coach in Indy. And, you know, I told JG back when he was the head coach for AZ, you know, he was one of the coaches, even when I wasn't playing, that went out that way to just let me know that he believed in me and that, you know, he just appreciated how I work and how I approach the game. And, you know, at the time when you're a young player in a position to where, you know, you may not feel like you're appreciated, having somebody just come and tell you that they recognize your work, it means a lot. And I told him, you know, that I really appreciate it. He gave me a battery in my back when I really needed it. So it's pretty cool that we're here together, you know, just talking ball and, like I said, trying to help the organization win. So
20: you still believe in you?
17: I hope so.
21: In a professional sense, did you see this kind of trajectory for him in terms of, you know, the success he had as a defensive coordinator, but also getting the head coach opportunity? Did you kind of notice that early on that he could have those, you know, the type of potential?
17: Oh, no question. I mean, I feel like it's just like anybody in the workspace, you know, from a young rookie to, you know, position coaches to even some coordinators. Like, you just see how they approach their work. You just see how serious they take themselves and how they're consistently trying to push and find different ways to be creative and make everybody better, including themselves. And, you know, even back when we was in Indy, you know, that's just the type of person he was, always willing to give, always willing to, you know, put the extra work in. And obviously when he went to Philly, he went right to the Super Bowl. We kind of knew where that was going to go, so I was glad to see he got that opportunity.
19: Sayer, we're all still learning you. So for you, what do you bring both, you know, to the locker room and also on the field?
17: I would say to the locker room, you know, I'm really just one of the guys. Like, I done seen a lot, I done did a lot, you know. From a late round pick to a full time special teamer to one of the highest paid in my position. Like, you know, I think I could understand some of the things that from Jay Reed to Christian to Coop to Jay Ford or Dante. Like, I understand what it means to try to make a team, you know, and improve yourself in OTAs. And also understand what it means when the team is looking for you to lead and stand out in front and be an example, both in the locker room and in the community. And then on the field, I'm just a dog. I ain't gonna lie to you. Like, that's just how I like to play. I like to get into issues and make plays and take the ball away. So it's been fun, you know, playing with the guys and building that camaraderie. Kent McKinney, he's a hell of a player. It's been really fun to just play with him. We've been friends for a while, trained together. So it's cool for us to just kind of build him, Bull, and, you know, Evan. I mean, there's a lot of great talent out here. So when you got guys like that around you, it just makes it fun. You just want to go out there and play and have fun. So it's been fun.
1: There you go. Zaire Franklin from the Packers locker room. I thought it was interesting to hear, you know, and it's funny because we talk about this a lot in every sport and with players at every level of every sport, kind of. It's someone to believe in you, you know. And when he was talking about Jonathan Gannon and how far they go back to when his college days, and he's like, he was one of the first guys that really believed in me and gave me the confidence and, you know, was in his corner and always had his back, that kind of thing. And get players appreciate that, and they recognize it, and it helps. It helps them, you know. So it's cool to hear that from a guy who's been around as long as he has. He goes, man, oh, yeah, and he never forgot it, and he still appreciates it.
16: Well, let me tell you this. I'm a lot like Zaire Franklin, and I have a lot in common.
1: How's that?
16: Well, he says, I'm going to be honest with you. I'm a dog on the field.
1: Mm-hmm.
16: I'm a dog on the field. Well, I'm going to be honest with you. I'm a dog on the radio.
1: Are you?
16: I'm a dog on the radio. So we have a lot in common. I'm going to tell you that right now. Zaire Franklin, 8 years in the league with the Indianapolis Colts. Interesting that the Packers have been trying to get him for a couple of years.
1: Yeah.
16: I find that interesting. He, you want to know what he is, though?
1: What he is? What?
16: He's available.
1: Yeah?
16: He only missed one game since the league went to 17 games. Okay. One game in 2023.
0: 16, 16, 16, 17, 17, 16, 17, 17.
1: Nice.
0: He's available.
1: That's big. It is big.
0: In his career, his 8 years, 738 tackles, 417 solo, 321 assists, 34 tackles for loss, 19 quarterback hits. So,
1: well, it'll be interesting to see how they decide to use him. If they try to send him on some quarterback rushes, you know, blitz him and things like that, or what? When you watch him on film from the Colts, he's got a nose for the football. It feels like he's around the ball an awful lot. Willing tackler for sure. Comes up, stop the run. It feels like too when he was talking yesterday. When you just think about what they did, how he ended up here, you know, they let Quay Walker get away, and it feels like that to me anyway. They were like, all right, yeah, we'll let Quay go. We'll go get this guy.
0: Well, apparently, you know what I mean? Yeah, we'll let this guy go, and we'll go get this guy that we've been trying to get, apparently, for a couple of years.
1: Yeah, and it wasn't like one thing led to the other. Yeah. It was like the part of the plan, it felt like.
0: Kind of seems like that.
1: Mm-hmm.
0: Of course, that's your plan, but you have to have the other side want to deal him.
1: That's true.
0: And this time they got it done. 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Hey, fellas, remember when you were 22 years old, you swore you'd never let yourself go? Yeah, how's that working out for you? 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Become the man you swore you'd always be. 732 on the BRX.
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22: 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Sky Moore is a return specialist and wide receiver who signed with the Packers in March. The high school quarterback was a second-round pick by the Kansas City Chiefs out of Western Michigan back in 2022. He spent three seasons with the Chiefs and last season with the San Francisco 49ers, where he emerged as one of the top return men in football. Sky Moore ranked sixth in the league on kickoff returns, averaging 27.5 yards per return, and ranked seventh in the league on punt returns, averaging 11.6 yards per return. New special teams coordinator Cam Acord spoke about what he liked about Sky Moore.
23: Obviously, you know, he was convicted running, you know, in San Fran, had a solid year. He's done a lot of good things with the ball. You know, for me, returners, number one thing is holding on to the ball. We're not going to put it on the ground. And being able to control the ball and catch the ball. All right, let's start there. We want to make sure we have the ball at the end of the play. And then everything else, we'll talk about gaining the yards and everything. But, you know, he was convicted. He's gotten better every year. I think if you go back, look at him where he didn't do it in college, you know, then you see him, he gets to Kansas City, does it, and doesn't do it. Then San Fran, he actually had a very productive year. So I'm excited to work with him along with the other guys that are going to be back there.
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6: Good morning, Fan Nation. The Packers were back at the Ray Nitschke practice field yesterday for the second day of OTAs this week. And Packers running back Josh Jacobs returned to practice. He was arrested last week on charges of battery, domestic abuse, disorderly conduct, and intimidation of a victim following an incident after which police were called. Coach Matt LaFleur said Jacobs' return was business as usual ahead of the session. Afterward, safety Xavier McKinney echoed the coach.
7: It was good. He was back earlier. This wasn't the first day he was back, but it's normal. Going about our regular day and doing what we got to do.
6: Packers will hold one more OTA workout this week. Mandatory minicamp will be held next week. Now on to baseball. The Brewers made it 2 in a row over the Giants, beating San Francisco 8-3 at home last night. Jake Powers clubbed a 3-run home run in the first to lead the way. Christian Yelich, Bryce Terang added 2 RBIs apiece. Kyle Harrison got it done again on the mound. He allowed just 1 run, struck out 12 over 5 1/3 innings to get the win. Harrison came up with the Giants in 2023. He was traded to the Red Sox last year before the Brewers acquired him in an offseason trade with Boston. Brewers manager Pat Murphy says he's definitely found his mojo with the crew.
8: He wants to be great, and he's worked through whatever he's had to work through, and I think that's a testament to him. Hopefully some of our guys in there as teammates and some of our coaches in there have helped him solidify that belief system, but hopefully he's starting to believe that, hey, I'm pretty good if I do X, Y, and Z.
6: The Giants closed within 4-3 in the eighth, but the Brewers sealed it with 4 runs in the bottom of the inning. National League Central Division leading Brewers moved a season-high 16 games over 500, and they'll continue their 4-game series tonight in Milwaukee. Another Central Division action, Blake Dunn knocked in the game-winning run for Cincinnati in the bottom of the 10th. They beat the Reds 4-3. The Rangers scored 3 in the top of the 9th to beat the Cardinals 7-4. It was the A's over the Cubs 2-1, and the Pirates beat the Astros 10-6. Brandon Lau, O'Neill Cruz, and Indy Rodriguez each had a home run and 3 RBIs for Pittsburgh. In minor league baseball, the Timber Rattlers a winner in game one of their 6-game set with Cedar Rapids, 14-11, the final in a slugfest in game one. The Timber Rattlers a 2-out rally in the top of the 7th, a 2-run homer in the 8th for insurance, and then the pitching locked them down over the final 4 innings. Same 2 teams tonight in Cedar Rapids. In hockey, the Stanley Cup Finals started with a bang as the Golden Knights outlasted the Hurricanes 5-4 in a back-and-forth game in Raleigh. The Canes stormed out to a 2-goal lead, where the Golden Knights responded with 3 straight. Tomas Hertl scored the go-ahead goal late in the 3rd period, and Vegas has now won 7 straight playoff games. Game 2 Thursday in Raleigh. And the NBA will take center stage tonight for game one of the finals between the San Antonio Spurs and the New York Knicks. The Spurs trying to win their first title since 2014, while the Knicks trying to end a more than 50-year title drought. And that is your latest Sports Flash. I'm Bill Rabior, Sports Radio 107.5 and 1400, The Fan.
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9: 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Bad news, Billy. Bet the under. Bet the under on the Hammond Butchers win total this year.
6: Well, that's not a real team, so I don't know what
9: because
6: you're talking about.
9: The quarterback, Caleb William, quarterback QB1 of the Hammond Butchers,
6: Williams
9: is going to be on the cover of Madden NFL 27.
6: Nice.
9: Incoming curse.
6: No such thing.
9: Incoming curse. This is like the greatest news of all time. The Bears are going to finish last in the NFC North. William enters the 2026 season with a 90 overall rating on Madden, by the way. Quote, when I received the call from Madden, it was like my childhood dream was coming true. Being on the cover of Madden NFL 27 is a full circle moment. I grew up playing Madden and imagining what it would be like to be part of the game. I know fans are going to love what's new in this year's game, and I'm looking forward to getting my rating up to a 99 by the end of the season. By the way, it is the first player in Hammond Butcher's history to be on the cover of Madden. Curse incoming. You're up, Billy.
6: No such thing.
9: Are you or are you just dazed because now you know your quarterback is cursed?
6: It says he's doing the Jordan jump.
9: I'll show it to you.
6: Jumpman logo.
9: Hey, he's up in the air and he's like feet spread and
6: the jump pass. Yeah. That he did. All right. Well, the big story in the NFL, of course, over the last couple of days is the trade of Myles Garrett from the Cleveland Browns to the Los Angeles Rams. And now we're hearing, as he arrived in L.A. yesterday, we're hearing from him a little bit. But first we heard from Jim Schwartz, former defensive coordinator. You know what we think about him. After being passed up for the Browns head coaching gig in favor of Todd Monken, Schwartz declined the chance to stay with the organization. Following months of silence, he discussed his decision with Ryan Ripken. Oh, I've been misled. Excuse me. This story is about Jim Schwartz, not Myles Garrett.
9: Close.
6: Well, anyway, the headline threw me off. Anyway, here we go. Schwartz said, it sort of is what it is. We had a lot of success on defense, and the Browns made a change at head coach, and they passed over me with all the success that we had and the ability to develop players. Our best players had their best years, all of those different things. And then when the decision is made, they wanted to go with an offensive guy, and they chose Todd. I'm fine with that. They can make decisions that they want to make, but they can't expect me to stay on board for that. Anybody that's in any business, you get passed over for a promotion when you've done a really, really good job in your job, and you think you're in line for that promotion, it's time to go. Schwartz was the DC in Cleveland for the past 3 years.
9: Thought he should get the job instead of Monken?
6: Yeah, he reiterated that he didn't want to stick around in a shotgun wedding type fashion. He said Todd deserves his own guy. A forced marriage isn't going to work in the NFL. Having command of the players and having command of the locker room, all those things are extremely important. And I didn't feel like I could do my job after getting passed over for the head coaching job. It sort of put me in a tough position. Hey, we want you to listen to this guy, but we didn't want to make him the head coach. So I made the decision to resign, and I have to sit out this year as a result. But I think anybody that's been in any business, when you've done a good job, when you mentioned those numbers, we weren't one of the best defenses. We were in 3 years. We were the best defense in 3 years.
9: Okay.
6: But the good part is I've made so much money that I don't have to work, and I can sit back and just chill.
9: Hang out on the beach.
6: And drink beer and play with my dog.
9: The shores of Lake Erie. Isn't that where Cleveland is, Lake Erie?
6: Yep. Mistake on the lake.
9: All right.
6: He didn't say that.
9: So here you go. 60, a wide receiver here, 60 games played, 309 catches, 3,961 yards, 12.8 yards per catch, 22 touchdowns in his first 4 years in the league. Needs a new contract. What are you going to pay him? 60 games, 309 catches, 3,961 yards, and 22 touchdowns. Time for a new contract. What's he worth?
6: I'm glad I don't have to figure that out.
9: How about 4 years, $141 million? We're talking about Drake London of the Atlanta Falcons. That contract can earn up to $150 million if he reaches incentives in the deal.
6: Oh, my goodness.
9: Puts him under contract with the Falcons through the 2030 season. The $35.25 million average annual value of London's new deal makes him the third highest paid receiver behind Seattle's Jackson Smith and Jigba, 42.1, and the Bengals' Jamar Chase, 40.2. Now, London is set to play the 2026 season on the fifth-year option in his rookie contract, which is worth 16.8. But that's what it gets you. 309 catches, 3,961 yards, and 22 touchdowns. Let me give you 35 per.
6: Well, maybe the
9: it's a
6: happiest
9: good gig if he can get it.
6: Maybe the happiest guy to hear that is Chris Olave. Remember yesterday we were talking about him looking for a new deal before training camp. Maybe he's like, yeah, baby, way to go.
9: Well, if you can, if Drake London can get that, why can't Chris Olave? By the way, who's going to throw him the football in the ATL? All right, we have time for one more quick one.
6: Well, since you brought up the money thing, I'll bring up another big contract extension that was signed yesterday by a former Wisconsin Badger who now plays in Pittsburgh. And I'm not talking about Watt. I'm talking about Nate Herbig. Nate Herbig signed a four-year, $100 million extension that includes $42 million in guaranteed money, according to NFL Network insider Mike Garofalo and ESPN's Adam Schefter. A fourth-round pick, Herbig's entering the final year of his rookie contract, cashes in with a long-term deal after he tallied a career-high 7.5 sacks while producing 30 tackles, 13 for loss, 3 forced fumbles, 3 passes defended, and his first career interception. Now, with his contract year approaching and Pittsburgh carrying playoff expectations into this year, General Manager Omar Khan made sure that there were no questions regarding his future, locking him up at a rate that places him just outside the top 15 in annual average salaries for edge rushers in the NFL. Not too shabby.
9: Shout to the ching, the NFL. It's a good life if you can get it, man. All right, we'll leave it there. 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That's it. 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
15: 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The Atlanta Falcons have secured their franchise target, locking down the 24-year-old receiver to a staggering four-year, $141 million contract extension. The blockbuster deal includes $100 million in guaranteed money, elevating London to the third highest paid wideout in the NFL. What a payday. I'm Drake Toll.
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2: Good morning, Fan Nation. The Packers are back on the Rainichke practice field for their second OTA practice this week. And running back Josh Jacobs was there and participating with his team following his May 23rd arrest for domestic situation. Jacob's status is still uncertain as the investigation of the incident continues. Meanwhile, his running mate Marshawn Lloyd is trying to prove to the Packers and the fans that he can fit into the backfield. He's been plagued by injuries in his first 2 years in the league, but Lloyd saw a specialist in the offseason and hopes that's all behind him, and says there's only one way to show that it is.
6: Honestly, I can't do anything until I make it happen. Like Coach LaFleur said, prove it. I mean, if I want to change that narrative, prove it.
2: Packers will have one more OTA practice tomorrow before mandatory minicamp will take place next week. Not a baseball at AmFam. Kyle Harrison matched his season high with 12 strikeouts. Jake Bowers hit a three-run home run, and the Brewers beat the Giants 8-3 in Game 2 of their four-game set. Harrison, now 7-1 on the year, gave up just one run over 5 2/3, and improved to 6-0 in his last seven starts. He fanned at least 10 batters for the fifth time in his career and third time this year. The Giants originally selected Harrison in the third round of the 2020 draft. He made his debut with the Giants in 2023 and says it felt a little bit different facing him.
7: 100%. It's always going to feel personal, right? You know, I mean, I grew up 40 minutes from that ballpark, so I had a great time there and cherished my memories with them. But, you know, it's like, yeah, it feels good, you know, but I got to do it in another 5 days. So it's like you can't get caught up in that. So, just go out and compete. And it was fun to toe the rubber against them, though.
2: Former Brewer Willie Adames hit a solo home run in the sixth. That snapped Harrison's scoreless streak at 23 innings. Meanwhile, Bowers connected off Trevor McDonald in the first inning for his team-leading 10th home run after Christian Yelich and Jackson Chourio were walked. Game 3 of that four-game series tonight in Milwaukee. Another Central Division action. Spencer Steer hit a couple of solo homers, and the Reds edged the Royals 4-3 in 10. The Rangers scored 3 in the top of the ninth, beat the Cardinals 7-4. Nick Kurtz hit a game-tying home run in the third. Zach Geloff put the Athletics up for good with an RBI single in the fourth. They edged the Cubs at Wrigley 2-1, and the Pirates have won 4 straight after beating the Astros 10-6 in Houston. In minor league baseball, the Timber Rattlers earned a 14-11 victory over the Cedar Rapids Colonels with a huge two-out rally in the top of the seventh, an important two-run homer in the eighth for insurance, and lockdown pitching from the bullpen over the final four innings. Andrew Fisher hit his league-leading 16th home run of the year in the second. Luis Castillo his 6th of the year in the fifth. For the Timber Rattlers, game 2 of that 6-game set tonight in Cedar Rapids. In the Stanley Cup Final, the Vegas Golden Knights have the early lead in the series as they steal one in Raleigh 5-4 to back-and-forth game 1. The Canes stormed out to 2 goals in the first period before the Golden Knights responded with 3 straight. Tomas Hertl scoring the game winner late in the third period. And Vegas has won 7 straight playoff games while Carolina dropped just its second game of the postseason. Game 2 is Thursday. Meanwhile, it's the NBA's turn tonight for game 1 of the finals between Victor Wembanyama and the Spurs against Jalen Brunson's New York Knicks in San Antonio. Spurs trying to win their first title since 2014, while the Knicks haven't won it since 1973. That is your latest sports flash. I'm Bill Rabior, Sports Radio 107.5 and 1400, The Fan.
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10: ABC News, I'm Sherry Preston. Ballots are being counted in some of the biggest races from Tuesday's primary in California, but it may be a while before we know who won.
11: It's not a surprise at all. There are few firm answers here today. California is one of eight states that mails every registered voter a ballot, and ballots now have a week to get back. Counties have 13 days to count all of the ballots and a month to certify the vote, so close races are never immediate here in California. But with numbers coming in now, it's becoming clear who will, who might, or who will not be in November's election.
10: ABC's Alex Stone, Los Angeles Mayor Karen Bass is projected to move on to a runoff, but we don't know who her opponent might be. So far, no projections in the California governor's race where dozens of people were running. Kuwait says an Iranian attack on its main airport left one person dead and significant damage. The airport is now partially reopened. More than 60 people were hurt, many of them severely. This is ABC News.

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3: So I'm standing next to Matthew Golden in the locker room, and I noticed that he got a new chain. Because remember, number 2 was a really big deal to him last year. It was his grandma's favorite number. He wore 2 at Texas. He still wore 2 around his necklace last year with the Packers. So I'm standing next to him and I notice, hey, the digit changed. He's still wearing number 0 with the Packers and now he has 0 on his chain. But I was wondering, like any other normal person, if he ever got the option to change the number 2 when Malik Willis went to Miami. So, obviously, I had to ask him about it.
4: I think I did have 2 on last year. I ended up changing, getting a new chain, so it didn't cost a lot. That's what you're trying to say, yeah.
5: 2 was a big deal, right?
4: Yeah, it was.
5: So, you couldn't get it as a rookie. Malik had it.
4: Yeah.
5: Now they get to see, say, would you ever, like, try the option of changing, or could you not do that?
4: I didn't really go into depth about it. I mean, when I changed from 22 to 0, I was kind of stuck on 0. Nobody got it, and I'm the first one to get it in franchise, so, you know, that's something that's gonna be with me.
6: I'm pretty sure they make you buy all the old number 0 jerseys.
4: Yeah, I'm pretty sure, and I don't want to hear that number, so I'm good.
2: If you want to talk sports, then you better call Eversole. 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

0: It's about everyone hanging out and having a good time.
1: Still talk a lot of gobbledygook.
2: We still have 2 hours to go, so grab a drink.
3: Go crack a couple cold ones. You want to join us?
2: Take a short breather and get back in there.
3: Okay.

0: What there, Billy boy?
1: That's what they should do.
0: Do what?
2: Oh, were we back already?
0: We're back already, man.
2: So I'm just looking up some stuff for in case you missed it later on, and I found the first item I came across was this. On June 3rd, 1851. 1851.
0: Yeah.
2: First baseball uniforms are worn as the New York Knickerbockers. Donned straw hats, white shirts, and blue long trousers.
0: Okay.
2: And I thought immediately, if they want to do a throwback day, that's what they should do. Go back to the beginning. Long pants, white shirts, and straw hats.
0: Sweet. That'd be awesome.
2: Throwback day at the ballpark. Taking it back to the 1850s. That's awesome, man.
0: I love it.
2: So,
0: Scott in Appleton says, the Cleveland Browns will do what they do this year by starting Deshaun Watson, and he has a decent year, and the Browns will go 8-9 and miss out on a good quarterback. Browns fans should be encouraging Watson to go out to the strip clubs as much as he can, and hopefully he gets suspended. Meanwhile, the Dolphins tell the Browns to hold their beer and go 3-14 and get the number one pick, and they say that's how you tank. Manning will look good in a baby blue Dolphins jersey. Oh, and then Malik is out?
2: Right, you're going to kick him, and they just signed him.
0: Maybe Manning can watch for a year or two and then give way to Arch. Corey says, Caleb William is confirmed the new cover of Madden 27. Let the Madden curse begin. Just told you that. Yep. Matt in Titletown, USA says, I guess he'll put anyone on the cover of Madden anymore. And what they don't show is that picture is Caleb's pass sailing 3 feet over his receiver's hands and hitting the defender between the numbers, between the 5 and the 6.
2: Oh, really?
0: You know, right between the 5 and the 6.
2: Go back and watch the tape.

0: right between the two and the touchdown.
1: Chris in Luxembourg says, good morning, Bill and Rookie. Could you do the daily update on the Brewers' record and playoff chances, please? I'm sure T-Bone loves the new segment. Thanks, dog. Already did that. 98.9% win, projected to win 98.9 games. I can't remember what the percentage chance is to win the division, and it's like 98.9 to make the postseason. So, yeah, I did that earlier. It's never a set time. It's always when we're talking about the Brewers. We talked about them hour number one. Spencer says, Bill, when is the Madden cover athlete banner hanging at Hammonds Field? You can hang that right up there like all the other, because that's the one thing that they'll have to put their name on. I like it. Rick and Nina says, now that we are a third of the Major League Baseball season in, I think it's almost time to do a weekly crunch the numbers segment. What do you think, Rookie? Nope. Always after the All-Star break. It's always after the All-Star break when we do. If the Brewers play 500 ball from here on out, dot, dot, dot. Let's see. Ron in De Pere says, Rookie is a dog on the radio like Franklin is on the field. What? Rookie is more like Marshawn is, hardly available. Hashtag awful lot. Hashtag where is Rookie? This time, hashtag producer boy stepping in again.
0: I like that.
1: Not even true.
0: Yeah?
1: I'm a dog.
0: When's your next day off?
1: I'm a dog on the radio Monday.
0: Yeah. And then?
1: Following Monday. Following Monday and Tuesday.
0: And Wednesday.
1: It's all college-related, so I'll school kid-related. But anyway, it doesn't matter. I'm a dog on the radio. Just like Zaire Franklin's a dog on the field. A dog.
0: How do you spell that?
1: D-A-W-G, dog. For sure.
0: Uh-huh.
1: No doubt about it.
0: Right.
1: Let's do a weather forecast for you. What happened? Did I delete my weather forecast? I might have deleted my weather forecast. But that's all right, because you know what? I got it mesmerized, Bill. Let's see. Today we're going to have a mix of sun and clouds. We'll be in the low 80s for the high, then 60 for the low tonight, and then kind of the same thing tomorrow with mid-80s on Thursday. There you go. That is your weather forecast on The Fan. 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
0: But
1: 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And register for the prize pack. Valued at right around $1,000. And it's quite the prize pack. Like three different ways to cook, grill and cook pizza, I guess. A couple of different Weber grills. And then we got like a pizza oven. How about that?
0: A pizza oven.
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0: Nice.
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0: Good morning, Fan Nation. The Packers were back at the Ray Nitschke practice field yesterday for the second day of OTAs this week. And Packers running back Josh Jacobs returned to practice. He was arrested last week on charges of battery, domestic abuse, disorderly conduct, and intimidation of a victim following an incident after which police were called. Coach Matt LaFleur said Jacobs' return was business as usual ahead of the session. Afterward, safety Xavier McKinney echoed the coach.
14: It was good. He was back earlier. This wasn't the first day he was back, but it's normal. Going about our regular day and doing what we got to do.
0: Packers will hold one more OTA workout this week. Mandatory minicamp will be held next week. Now on to baseball. The Brewers made it 2 in a row over the Giants, beating San Francisco 8-3 at home last night. Jake Powers clubbed a 3-run home run in the first to lead the way. Christian Yelich, Bryce Terang added 2 RBIs apiece. Kyle Harrison got it done again on the mound. He allowed just 1 run, struck out 12 over 5 1/3 innings to get the win. Harrison came up with the Giants in 2023. He was traded to the Red Sox last year before the Brewers acquired him in an offseason trade with Boston. Brewers manager Pat Murphy says he's definitely found his mojo with the crew.
15: He wants to be great, and he's worked through whatever he's had to work through, and I think that's a testament to him. Hopefully some of our guys in there, his teammates and some of our coaches in there, have helped him solidify that belief system, but hopefully he's starting to believe that, hey, I'm pretty good if I do X, Y, and Z.
0: The Giants closed within 4-3 in the eighth, but the Brewers sealed it with 4 runs in the bottom of the inning. National League Central Division leading Brewers moved a season-high 16 games over 500, and they'll continue their 4-game series tonight in Milwaukee. Another Central Division action, Blake Dunn knocked in the game-winning run for Cincinnati in the bottom of the 10th. They beat the Reds 4-3. The Rangers scored 3 in the top of the 9th to beat the Cardinals 7-4. It was the A's over the Cubs 2-1, and the Pirates beat the Astros 10-6. Brandon Lau, O'Neill Cruz, and Indy Rodriguez each had a home run and 3 RBIs for Pittsburgh. In minor league baseball, the Timber Rattlers a winner in game one of their 6-game set with Cedar Rapids, 14-11 the final, in a slugfest in game one. The Timber Rattlers a 2-out rally in the top of the 7th, a 2-run homer in the 8th for insurance, and then the pitching locked them down over the final 4 innings. Same 2 teams tonight in Cedar Rapids. In hockey, the Stanley Cup Finals started with a bang as the Golden Knights outlasted the Hurricanes 5-4 in a back-and-forth game in Raleigh. The Canes stormed out to a 2-goal lead, where the Golden Knights responded with 3 straight. Tomas Hertl scored the go-ahead goal late in the 3rd period, and Vegas has now won 7 straight playoff games. Game 2 Thursday in Raleigh. And the NBA will take center stage tonight for game one of the finals between the San Antonio Spurs and the New York Knicks. The Spurs trying to win their first title since 2014, while the Knicks trying to end a more than 50-year title drought. And that is your latest Sports Flash. I'm Bill Rabior, Sports Radio 107.5 and 1400 The Fan.
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16: It is 8:18 on the Bill and Rookie Experience Hump Day version of the program. Thanks for hanging out with us here on a Wednesday. We're going to talk golf. We're not going to talk about the BRX Open, Bill.
17: No.
16: We're going to talk about the Island Resort Championship coming up at Sweetgrass later on this month, June 26, 27, and 28. A couple of guests in studio, Tim Kramer making his usual yearly visit to the Fan Studios, the VP of Tournament Business Affairs. And we, as always, have a player in studio as well. Annabelle Pancake Webb is in studio, too. Tim, good to see you.
18: Good to see you guys. Thanks for having us.
16: You haven't changed a bit.
18: I know. I know. I'm wearing a hat, so you can't see the hair that's been lost in the last year.
16: I gave up on all that a long time ago. Let's remind, we do this every year, but it's always a lot of fun. Let's remind everybody, Fan Nation, about the Island Resort Championship coming up at Sweetgrass. Tell us all about the event.
18: Yeah, so it's a great tournament. This will be our 15th year of doing the event up there. The folks at the Island Resort do a great job hosting the event. For your listeners that have had a chance to get up to the UP, play the golf course. Everybody knows Sweetgrass is an awesome test of golf. John Holberton and his team do a great job getting the golf course ready. And our players look forward to it. Our players kind of, you know, when our schedule comes out every year, they kind of see where the Island Resort's going to fall in the schedule and make sure that they've got their schedule cleared to be able to play in it. So we'll have a great field, 144 players. We'll have, you know, 30-plus countries represented in the field up there. And it's a great event. They've really been intentional about making it an affordable event for families to come out. Kids 17 and under get in free. I think tickets are $10 for 3 days of golf. So if you want to get up to the UP and hang out for a day, beautiful golf course, inexpensive to get in. And they have kind of patterned their concession experience a little bit after the Masters.
16: Sure.
18: So everything is like super inexpensive. Mm-hmm. You can get like a hamburger for like $2. I mean,
16: nice.
18: where can you get a hamburger for $2 nowadays?
16: Nowhere. But, can't even make one at all
18: exactly,
16: for $2.
18: Right. Exactly. So it's just a great experience. And our players are very accessible, so they really enjoy playing in front of people. They enjoy that interaction with fans, and you know, after their round, they like to engage with kids that are kind of hanging around there and sign balls, sign autographs, and those type of things. So, really, it's really a great week, and you get to see, you know, next year's superstars on the LPGA Tour. I mean, last year's winner, Melanie Green. She's number 45 on the LPGA money list right now.
16: Nice.
18: The winner of the year before is like number 59. So they're all kind of in that cut line to make the CME at the end of the year, which is the equivalent of the Tour Championship. So really great players that come through, and people enjoy the experience.
17: So how is has the course changed a great deal since you've started the tournament, or is it pretty much the same course?
18: It's pretty much the same golf course. They haven't had to do a lot to it. You know, the condition of the golf course is always immaculate.
17: Mm-hmm.
18: It's surprising every year we come up that the golf course is just in the condition that it's in. And I think Annabelle experienced it a little bit last year, and we'll talk a little bit about where to stay away from. But the golf course, you know, it's just they've given it such attention to detail that they haven't had to do a whole lot. It's just the same layout, but it's always in, you know, perfect condition.
17: Nice.
16: Yeah, Tim Kramer, the VP of Tournament Business Affairs for the Epson Tour, in studio here. And I would imagine over the 15 years of the tournament, 14 years is what you've said you've been coming up here, the course may not have changed, but everything up there has. And it's becoming kind of a golf mecca, right? They've got Sweetgrass. They added Sage Run. They've added, what, a nine-hole
18: Cedar
16: course?
18: Yep,
16: yeah,
18: yep.
16: Up there. They've done tremendous things with the hotel and the casino. It's just kind of becoming a destination now for golf, and it just seems like just an ideal fit for the tour and what they're doing up there.
18: Yeah, I mean, it really is. I mean, we had a media day event up there yesterday, and Scott Hero, who's the CFO of the tribe as well as the casino, kind of talked about the evolution and of the casino and what role golf played in that. And they have been extremely intentional about building things around golf. And, you know, they built a great golf course at Sweetgrass. Sage Run has gotten rave reviews on the quality of golf course that it is. And then I think the Cedar, the nine-hole golf course that they're building, I think it opens up in July, is going to be another really unique golfing experience for people. So, you know, if you go up to the Island Resort, you're definitely, if you're a golfer, you'll have the experience of your lifetime, because there are some of the best-rated golf courses, not only in the state of Michigan, but really, you know, across the country. So,
16: you know, you talk about Michigan. Michigan really, in here in Wisconsin, we like to think of, and we got great golf courses, mm-hmm. obviously down at Kohler, and then
18: right.
16: Sand Valley's been added, and things of that. And maybe here in Wisconsin, we don't think about Michigan being this big golf destination, but they have tremendous courses, not only up in the UP, but obviously in the mainland. And in segueing it into the Epson Tour, is they're heavily involved, the state, in this tour, because they've got a few different stops, and then you put together the Pure Michigan
18: right.
16: Cup, which gives the ladies an opportunity to win even more money.
18: Yep. Yeah, we were able to introduce that last year. We added a new event at Boyne. And so we were able to string together three Michigan events. And when we were able to do that, the Michigan Economic Development Corporation kind of took attention to what we were doing and said, how can we help support those three events? And so through that, we created the Pure Michigan Cup, and we'll award $20,000 in bonus money to the top three players. They have to play in each of the three events mm-hmm. to earn points, but they'll, you know, the winner will take home a $10,000 extra check at the end of the Island Resort Championship.
17: So just for those three tournaments?
18: Yeah, just three tournaments. Yep. Yeah. So it's been a nice. We used to do. You guys probably remember we used to do the Potawatomi Cup,
16: yep.
18: which mm-hmm. was a part of kind of a swing of five Potawatomi events across the country. We're not doing that any longer. But we were able to kind of replace it with a Pure Michigan Cup. So it's
17: cool.
18: A little added incentive for players. And, you know, those three players, even third place gets $4,000. So that certainly takes care of a few travel expenses during
17: absolutely.
18: The year.
17: Absolutely.
16: No doubt about it. Let's talk with Annabelle here. Swing that mic over. Annabelle Pancake Webb in studio as well. She is a member of the Ebsen Tour. Give us a little background on yourself.
19: Yeah, well, thank you so much for having us on. We really appreciate it. But I'm originally from Indianapolis, grew up in Zionsville, just north of the city, and then got married last year. And my husband and I just moved to Sarasota, Florida. We're loving it. The weather is
16: way better. Is he a golfer?
19: He is.
16: Is he your caddy?
19: Sometimes, okay. Yes. We get along really well. He loves the game. We play a lot. So nice. He does a great job.
16: Is he an aspiring pro?
19: No. Okay. He just plays for fun, which is kind of nice for me because it gives me a little break from the competitiveness. We kind of just go have fun when we play. But I played for Clemson all 4 years of college, loved my experience, and then turned professional the summer after I graduated.
17: Nice.
19: Yeah.
17: Clemson Tiger.
19: Yes,
17: how was that? How was it? Was that cool?
19: It was incredible.
17: Yeah.
19: Clemson, I mean, the athletic environment in general is really impressive.
17: Yeah.
19: And, I mean, all the facilities they have on campus are great. The campus community is great. It's like a family. And they have so many people come out and support. So I also had great coaches and great teammates. So it was a really fun 4 years.
16: Isn't the Women's College Championship going on right now or just finished? Just finished.
19: Mm-hmm.
16: Yeah. I saw a little bit on the Golf Channel, I think.
19: Yeah.
16: So did you ever get to play in that?
19: I did.
16: Okay.
19: Yes. My junior and senior year. Junior year, we made it, but we didn't play great. But senior year, the program's only been around for 13 years, so it's very young. And my senior year was the first time we made it to match play. So that was the furthest the program had ever gone in the national championship. So that was really cool to kind of make history with some of my teammates.
17: And that's a team event, obviously, right?
19: Correct.
17: So that's a little bit different than what you're doing now.
19: Right.
17: It's all individual.
19: So, it is kind of weird making a golf that is an individual sport, a team sport in college. But I think it's good because it grows you in a different way. So I really enjoyed it.
17: And if you're a former teammates out on the Epson Tour or anywhere else?
19: Not on Epson, but I do have a teammate that has been on LPGA the last couple of years,
17: nice.
19: Savannah Gruall. She's from Canada.
17: Okay.
19: Yeah. Yeah.
17: Very
19: She's
17: cool.
19: been doing really well.
16: Annabelle Pancake Webb in studio, member of the Epson Tour. She'll be participating in the Island Resort Championship at Sweetgrass coming up later this month. What's the biggest difference at going from college to a professional golfer?
19: Yeah, it's a big adjustment because in college you have your coaches kind of telling you what to do. You have a schedule set for you, practices set out for you. But when you turn professional, it's all on you. You're booking your own travel, you're paying your own expenses, and you're kind of being your own time manager. So that was a big adjustment, but it's also a great way to grow and kind of mature. Last year, I describe professional golf like your first year is like your freshman year of college. You're just trying to figure out where to go, where to be, make friends, just understand the whole process of professional golf. But year two is a lot easier. You kind of have your feet underneath you, and you kind of know what you're doing a little more.
16: But it's gone well for you so far.
17: I was going to say, has that manifested in your success this year? Because you're doing well.
19: Thank you. I think so. Just kind of being used to the process for sure. Also, just not putting so much pressure. I mean, another thing is you're starting to play for a paycheck, which is very different. So trying to shift the mindset of not making it feel like a job and still enjoying it for fun, but remembering it is still my job, so I got to do it well and work hard, but not get too caught up in the money because that'll bite you in the end.
17: Well, but that's why you're there, right?
19: Right.
17: So how do you bounce? I was going to ask you about the mental side of the game, because I mean, we all that play golf, I mean, you could be off to a good start and you start thinking about stuff down to, oh, man, am I par out? I could shoot this, that. You can't do that, right?
19: Right.
17: So how do you not do that? Have you had to work on that kind of thing?
19: Oh, absolutely. I think every golfer does at one point or another. One of my assistant coaches in college used to always tell us, be where your feet are. Mm-hmm. And that's really stuck with me. If you get too ahead of yourself, then you're not focusing on the shot that you have at hand.
17: Right.
19: So I try and take every round just one shot at a time and not be so results-driven, but process-driven. I'm just thinking I can only control to make the best swing that I possibly can. And the wind might gust, you know, my ball might hit a sprinkler head and take a terrible bounce. It might hit the flag stick and then bounce into the water. Like,
17: yeah.
19: There's so many elements of golf that we can't control. So if I can control what I can do, then I just got to leave the rest up to God and hope that it works out.
16: Yeah. Have you ever gone par, par, double bogey, single, par, par, eight and want to quit?
19: Oh, yeah, I'm
16: okay,
19: sure. Well, one of my favorite
16: golf... kind of like my Monday night, but whatever.
19: One of my favorite golf stories, when I was 12, I played in a tournament. I made an 11 on a par 5. Mm-hmm. It was my 17th hole. And 18, I made a hole-in-one.
17: Oh, my goodness.
19: So my scorecard ended 1-1-1.
16: Nice.
19: And that was such a... I hated golf, and then I loved golf within two holes.
16: Yeah. My scorecard always looks like a phone number. 715-628-4467, you know. You played in an LPGA Tour event here not too long ago, and that must have been super exciting. You fared well, and was there even more pressure than normal?
19: Yeah, so, I mean, it was an incredible experience. I'm just so thankful to Outlier and the LPGA team and all that they did just to give me the opportunity to play. But I would say no. I mean, I was a little more nervous maybe, but I think pressure's kind of self-induced. People allow pressure to get to them. So just having the perspective of gratitude and just being grateful for the opportunity and knowing that it's just a game and I can go out and play and try my best and not too worried about the results. But it worked out well. I was able to play well, and it was fun to see how my game kind of leveled up against the best out there. So definitely a confidence booster and one I won't forget. Yeah.
17: And you played in this tournament last year, right?
19: Mm-hmm.
17: At Sweetgrass. So how well do you remember the course? And is there anything that you think about? What was the first thing you thought about at the course as far as like their one hole? You go, oh, I got to make sure I'm here on this hole. You know what I mean?
19: Yeah, I don't know. That's hard to say because every hole out there is so unique, which is really cool about the golf course. It's always in great shape, as Tim was saying earlier. I mean, the team does such an incredible job. But every hole is so unique that it's really hard to pinpoint one where it's like, I really got to make sure this shot, I do a certain thing. But I will say the two finishing holes, 9 and 18, are pretty cool. They have the stands out there for fans to come watch. There's water. It's par 5.
16: It's a dual green, isn't it?
19: It is. It's a dual green.
17: Yeah.
19: And they're both reachable with water, and the wind's always whipping on those holes. So it's definitely a risk-reward hole, and cool to have the fans out there to watch, too.
16: Lots of fun.
19: Yeah.
17: Tim was talking about how, 17 and under get in for free?
16: Mm-hmm.
17: So do you have a lot of young girls in particular who are maybe aspiring golfers? Do they approach you and everything at this kind of event?
19: Yeah. I definitely would encourage fans to come out because, like Tim said, this is a great opportunity to meet some incredible players who are on their way to the LPGA. I mean, they're one step away. Anyone out here could be on the LPGA next year. So to have your kids come out, I mean, we'll sign autographs, we'll talk to them. Because a lot of LPGA events, you don't have a lot of access to the players.
17: Right.
19: Whereas an Epson event, a lot of the players are really engaging and happy to talk to y'all. So I love it. I mean, that's what players did for me when I was younger. They would sign my hat, and that's what inspired me to want to play. So I would love to do that for the next generation. And I know a lot of Epson players would love to do it too.
16: Okay, so you've got three top tens, a couple of tied for seconds, and a tie for fifth.
19: Yeah.
16: Right. I mean, that's really good. And Bill and I hand out rookie karma. Bill and rookie karma. So you're going to do well in this, but I got to be honest with you. I don't know if our karma is good enough to get you. I mean, you're going to have to win it on your own. I don't think you can rely on Bill and Rookie Karma to get you the dub, but I think we're going to get you at least into another top 10.
19: Okay.
16: So,
19: all right.
16: But after that, you're going to have to kind of do it on your own, okay?
19: Got it.
16: Tim, again, always fun. Thanks. Again, the website, islandresort.com. islandresortgolf.com/island-resort-championship. Is that the right for all the information?
17: Wow.
18: That is correct. Yep.
16: It's a mouthful.
18: It is.
16: But
18: it is.
16: We can post that as well. But islandresortgolf.com/island-resort-championship. 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And you only need a few bucks when you're hungry.
18: Exactly.
16: It's always fun to come.
18: Yeah, you can rob your piggy bank and still be able to buy some food and drink out there.
16: I like it. Very good. I like it very much. Good luck, Annabelle. Appreciate you stopping in. And
19: Thank you so much. We
16: love our yearly visits. All right.
17: Did you say y'all?
19: I did. That's the Clemson.
17: Yep. There you go. Indiana girl saying y'all. I love it.
16: By the way, are you going to be able to get us on a crooked stick?
19: If you ever want to come by, let me know. I do. My dad, actually.
16: We know all about you.
19: I'm sure. Yes.
16: Very good. Thanks for coming in.
17: Thanks for coming.
16: We have to take a break. It's 8:35 on the Bill and Rookie Experience.
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16: 8:39 on the BRX. Always love it when Tim comes in. What a great dude. Once a year, Bill, at this time, we'll see Tim next June.
15: Yep.
16: And another player, and we wish Annabelle the best of luck in the tournament later on this month up at Island Resort and Casino.
17: She's going to kill it.
16: She's done well. She's got the Bill and Rookie carpet to get her inside the top 10. After that, she's on her own.
17: I said to her, make some putts on the way out. She said, that's where the money's at right there.
16: Right? The old cliche, drive for show, putt for dough.
17: That's it.
16: This one comes in from the 920, says, I want to do the BRX Open, but I'm a solo. I have no team. No problem. No problem.
17: No problem.
16: We will pair you up. So we would love to have you. As we've said, we've already done that. We've already paired up a previous single. We paired up a single last year. We'll pair up another single. In fact, Rich in Hortonville that was a single last year, I believe, that we paired up. And I don't believe he's in. Rich, what's going on? Why are you not signed up? Mike and Cecil says, Ricky, I think you're confusing who the cuffs are actually on. Ayo. Now, I don't get this. This goes back to when I said that Matt LaFleur had the cuffs on Jordan Love. And I think they need to take the cuffs off and let him. Oh, I get it. That's Josh Jacobs now. Right. That's a Josh Jacobs.
17: Right.
16: Just dawned on me. All right. Come on, man. All right. It took me only an hour and a half to figure that out. I didn't spend a lot of time thinking about it, but just revisiting that. He doesn't have the cuffs on anymore, and we don't know if he'll have cuffs on again.
17: Let's hope not.
16: Mike in Menasha says, happy victory hump day. You know what to do would be good for? That's golfing, getting practicing for the BRX Open. Hashtag BRX, hashtag stay mediocre. Mike in Menasha, he signed up for the BRX Open.
17: Well, I look forward to seeing you.
16: I'm done. 2 weeks away. 2 weeks. 3 weeks from the event. 2 weeks from the deadline for registration. So we hope you'll get that in and be a participant in the BRX Open, raising money for Green Bay United Hockey this year. This will be our fourth. They're not a charity, but fourth group that we've helped out with in 3 years with the BRX Open. So, and I say, when I say we, I don't mean me and you. I mean us and Fan Nation, those that are participating.
17: Yes,
16: it's greatly 100%. It's greatly appreciated.
17: Yeah.
16: Greatly appreciated. Let me see. Do I got something up? No, Dylan just followed me on X. All right, so the Green Bay Packers had OTA practice yesterday, and we had a media session. We have media today as well, but I don't know what they're doing. I think they're practicing, but we don't get to watch.
17: No,
16: Bill
17: they're
16: says
17: practicing.
16: They're not practicing.
17: They're not.
16: No.
17: Okay. They only have 9 sessions.
16: Okay.
17: Okay. 3 weeks of 3 sessions each.
16: Okay.
17: And this week it's Monday, Tuesday, Thursday.
16: Okay, so they practice tomorrow.
17: They practice tomorrow.
16: So they're doing something today.
17: But no, then I mean, they're in the building. They're probably working out or doing whatever.
16: Chop it up with them.
17: But they're not going to be over on Ray Nitschke Field.
16: All right.
17: And they're probably making, this is probably a make good for last week. Because the league requires them to have at least one locker room session during OTAs.
16: Every
17: week.
16: 3 days. Yeah. Every 3 days you're supposed to have a locker room session.
17: Right. And they canceled last week, so they're making it up today.
16: Yeah.
17: Who will be in there? Only, well, we'll find out.
16: Yeah.
17: I know one guy that will, because I heard him talking about it yesterday when someone was trying to talk to him, and that was Sean Ryan. So he'll be there today. I don't know who else will be, but we'll find out.
16: Some of the reporters, I was not one of them. Actually, Marcus was in this one with Matthew Golden. See, we divide and conquer when we're in there.
17: Yeah, I didn't get in.
16: We divide. I see
17: either.
16: Bill. I see Bill talking in the group with one guy. I'm like, I'm not going in. That Bill's there.
17: Right.
16: I see Marcus in one. I stay away from that one. So I go do Xavier McKinney, or I go do Jaden Reed. We divide and conquer. I was not into Matthew Golden get together, but Marcus was. So let's listen. Let me jiggle the cord real quick. Jiggled.
17: Ow.
16: Did you hear that?
17: I got me.
16: Cord jiggled. And now a little raw Matthew Golden from yesterday's locker room session after OTA practice.
1: So much.
2: Yeah, well, I missed all y'all, man.
1: Right.
2: Matthew, what's your mood right now?
1: Excited, man. You know, just to get back to football, get around the guys. Obviously, just be in the building again. But, you know, OTA has been good. You know, I've been excited about it and, you know, just looking forward to the season.
2: How about you personally, to do more, to build on what you did last year? How are you approaching year two?
1: You know, just the mindset, just attacking each day, trying to get better 1%. And, you know, obviously just put myself in a position to be able to help the team out as much as I can. You know, right now I feel real confident in myself. And, you know, I'm just, like I said, man, I'm excited for what we got going on to this season. And, you know, just keep building the chemistry with Jordan.
2: How do you view your rookie year?
1: I would say, I mean, it happened exactly how it was supposed to. You know, I feel like it kind of developed me and my mindset to, you know, just have a chip on my shoulder, obviously, and just how to go about things. So, I mean, like I said, I wouldn't change anything that happened last year. I feel like for this year, it's just it's a part of the plan, man, and I'm excited.
4: Do you gain any confidence from the way you finished the season in Chicago?
1: Yeah, I definitely did. I feel like I said, man, it happened how it was supposed to. I ended up scoring, and we didn't get the win. I mean, that's obviously something that we wanted. But to build off last year, I mean, that's everything I was looking forward to. So, like I said, man, I'm looking forward to this year, and I got the mindset to just attack everything that's in front of me.
5: You ran angry on that touchdown. You ran through guys, over guys. How much of that, though, was just exercising the frustrations of how last season had gone to that point and just kind of being cathartic, just letting it out?
1: Yeah. I mean, I wasn't going to go down, man. I had the mindset of getting in the end zone regardless of who was in front of me and, you know, how it was lined up, man. I didn't want to go down. So, you know, I feel like, I mean, like I said, man, I just had to get in there. And, you know, I had two good blocks by Christian and Raleigh, and then I ended up getting in the end zone.
5: Did it feel good to show what you can do? Because you've always known what you can do.
1: Yeah.
5: To actually put it on the field, especially in that moment.
1: I mean, that's just scratching the surface of what I can do, man. I mean, I know it's a lot in there. And I know it, so. You know, like I said, man, I'm excited for the opportunities that's going to come this year, and I'm going to make the most of them.
6: Matthew, what were the biggest things you learned from your rookie season?
1: The biggest things I learned, you know, I would just say, obviously now, being in the system for a year, I would say, like, the playbook, you know, it slowed down a lot, you know. But I would just say just patience and, you know, obviously just understanding that everything's not going to happen on your time. So, I mean, I wouldn't take it as a learning lesson. You know, I had a lot of guys around me that was, you know, helping me get into the system and, you know, just learn some of the things that I didn't know. But, you know, like I said, I feel like we got a great room this year, and I feel like sky's the limit.
7: What specifically did you work on the most in terms of improving your game during the offseason?
1: Yeah. Physically, you know, lifting more, putting more weight on, you know, just obviously just running. But, you know, I feel like, physically, like I'm where I need to be able to go out there and perform at a really, really high level. So I'm excited where I'm at.
7: Yeah, Coach Paul, you mentioned that you've gained some weight since last year. Why was that important to you?
1: You know, just I mean, it's not gonna hurt to add a little bit of extra weight. I feel like early on in the season, when I had dealt with injuries, it probably cause of my weight. And you know, like I said, now I feel like the weight that I have, I'm pretty much good.
6: How do you handle the pressure of, you know, being the guy this season?
1: I wouldn't say pressure. And I wouldn't say the guy. I mean, I feel like we got guys all around the room, not just me, but we got guys on the team that can all make plays. So I wouldn't even put that on myself. I would just say that, like I said, I got to be ready for the opportunities that I get. And I know the guys that we got in our room going to make the most of their opportunities. So as long as we come together and, you know, just attack it one game at a time, I feel like we're going to be really exciting to watch.
9: I think about the Chicago game, the big catch in Dallas, or the Cleveland game, just different moments that you made. But I guess how much do you feel like people have seen what Matthew Golden can do on the field? How much of that do you feel like people have seen?
1: I mean, to be honest, like I don't feel like they've seen anything yet. You know, I got a lot of confidence in myself, man, and I know what I have done. I mean, to me, it wasn't anything yet, you know what I'm saying? I know it's a lot more out there, and I'm excited for it. I know I'm going to prove myself right, and like I said, I know I got guys around me that's going to uplift me. And, I mean, like I said, I feel like we got a great brotherhood here, like everybody in this locker room, and we uplift each other, and we always got the most confidence in each other. So as long as we keep doing that, man, it's going to be good.
5: They rearranged the depth chart quite a bit at receiver this offseason. Noticed that in the screen when that was going on?
1: I don't be on social media a lot, so I really don't see a lot of this stuff. You know, I probably get family members or just outside people talking about it. But when I got here, I mean, I heard about the roster changes. And I mean, like I said, there's going to be a lot more opportunities for guys in our room. And we just got to go out there and ball.
5: Yeah, just
16: not being on social media is a good place not to be.
17: Yeah, exactly.
16: If you want to keep your sanity.
17: Especially if you're a professional athlete.
16: Oh, isn't that the truth?
17: I mean, Marshawn Lloyd was talking about it, too. Just imagine. I mean, with all the negative stuff that's written about him out there. He's like, nah, man, I can't stomach it.
16: You couldn't stomach that, not at all.
17: No way.
16: All right, and then, of course, he was talking about the touchdown that he had against the Bears in the playoffs. What a play that was. Wouldn't go down, just wanted to find the end zone. And a lot of Packer fans going, why didn't we see more of that this year? Why weren't you getting him the ball more if that's the kind of athletic play he's going to make? And I think we'll see him a lot more involved in the offense here in year number two.
17: Yeah.
16: 850 on the BRX. 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
10: A 27-year wait is finally over in the Big Apple today. Game one of the NBA Finals tips off tonight in San Antonio as Jalen Brunson and the red-hot New York Knicks put their 11-game playoff win streak on the line against Victor Wembanyama. A monumental task down in Texas trying to shut him down, but a classic is underway. I'm Drake Toll.
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17: Good morning, Fan Nation. The Packers are back on the Rainitsky practice field for their second OTA practice this week. And running back Josh Jacobs was there and participating with his team following his May 23rd arrest for a domestic situation. Jacobs' status is still uncertain as the investigation of the incident continues. Meanwhile, his running mate Marshawn Lloyd is trying to prove to the Packers and the fans that he can fit into the backfield. He's been plagued by injuries in his first 2 years in the league, but Lloyd saw a specialist in the offseason and hopes that's all behind him, and says there's only one way to show that it is.
21: Honestly, I can't do anything until I make it happen. Like Coach LaFleur said, prove it. I mean, if I want to change that narrative, prove it.
17: Packers will have one more OTA practice tomorrow before mandatory minicamp will take place next week. Not a baseball at AmFam. Kyle Harrison matched his season high with 12 strikeouts. Jake Bowers hit a 3-run home run, and the Brewers beat the Giants 8-3 in game 2 of their 4-game set. Harrison, now 7-1 on the year, gave up just 1 run over 5 2/3 and improved to 6-0 in his last 7 starts. He fanned at least 10 batters for the 5th time in his career and 3rd time this year. The Giants originally selected Harrison in the 3rd round of the 2020 draft. He made his debut with the Giants in 2023 and says it felt a little bit different facing him.
22: 100%. It's always going to feel personal, right? You know, I mean, I grew up 40 minutes from that ballpark, so I had a great time there and cherished my memories with them. But, you know, it's like, yeah, it feels good, you know, but I got to do it in another 5 days. So it's like you can't get caught up in that. So, no, just go out and compete. And it was fun to toe the rubber against them, though.
17: Former Brewer Willy Adames hit a solo home run in the 6th. That snapped Harrison's scoreless streak at 23 innings. Meanwhile, Bowers connected off Trevor McDonald in the 1st inning for his team-leading 10th home run after Christian Yelich and Jackson Chourio were walked. Game 3 of that 4-game series tonight in Milwaukee. Another Central Division action. Spencer Steer hit a couple of solo homers, and the Reds edged the Royals 4-3 in 10. The Rangers scored 3 in the top of the 9th, beat the Cardinals 7-4. Nick Kurtz hit a game-tying home run in the 3rd. Zach Geloff put the Athletics up for good with an RBI single in the 4th. They edged the Cubs at Wrigley 2-1, and the Pirates have won 4 straight after beating the Astros 10-6 in Houston. In minor league baseball, the Timber Rattlers earned a 14-11 victory over the Cedar Rapids Colonels with a huge 2-out rally in the top of the 7th, an important 2-run homer in the 8th for insurance, and lockdown pitching from the bullpen over the final 4 innings. Andrew Fisher hit his league-leading 16th home run of the year in the 2nd. Luis Castillo his 6th of the year in the 5th. For the Timber Rattlers, game 2 of that 6-game set tonight in Cedar Rapids. In the Stanley Cup Final, the Vegas Golden Knights have the early lead in the series as they steal one in Raleigh 5-4 to back-and-forth game 1. The Canes stormed out to 2 goals in the 1st period before the Golden Knights responded with three straight. Tomas Hertl scoring the game winner late in the third period. And Vegas has won seven straight playoff games, while Carolina dropped just its second game of the postseason. Game two is Thursday. Meanwhile, it's the NBA's turn tonight for game one of the finals between Victor Wembanyama and the Spurs against Jalen Brunson's New York Knicks in San Antonio. Spurs trying to win their first title since 2014, while the Knicks haven't won it since 1973. That is your latest Sports Flash. I'm Bill Rabior, Sports Radio 107.5 and 1400, The Fan.
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2: ABC News, I'm Sherry Preston. Vote counting continues in California in some of the biggest races on primary day. So far, there is only one projection in the two big races. Incumbent Los Angeles Mayor Karen Bass moving on to the runoff.
4: We have led a grassroots campaign.

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4: 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The Brewers are looking for their fourth straight division title in a competitive NL Central. 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
7: Final hour of mediocrity here on the BRX. Hope Day. Anything can happen day. And it is. We've had a lot to talk about. 10 pounds of you know what into a 5-pound bag this morning. Talking about the Packers OTAs yesterday. Brewers won again. I mean, that's just getting boring talking about that. No, it's not. I'm just kidding. It's always fun talking about the Brewers winning. Gosh, you silly gooses. You really think I think that'd get boring?
8: No.
7: We learned that Hammond Butcher's quarterback Caleb Williams is going to be on the cover of Madden Incoming Curse. Oh, God. Could I have delivered better news to Packer fans today than that Caleb Williams is going to be on the cover of Madden 27? Oh, my God. Enjoy that all summer long, tweaking Butcher's fans and just giving them the business about how their QB is going down the tubes. The Madden curse. It's going to be great. I cannot wait to follow this on a week-in and week-out basis. Just delivering the best news. That's what I do, putting smiles on faces all throughout Northeast Wisconsin. Because I'm a dog on the radio.
8: Well, or he could be like Patrick Mahomes and win the Super Bowl the year he was on the Madden cover. So there's always that.
7: Just Google up if there's a Madden curse. It'll come back a big fat yes.
8: No such thing as curses.
7: Scott back in from Appleton says, if you get a chance to talk to J-Love, could you ask him why he doesn't throw to a receiver who never drops the ball in Matthew Golden? You know, is that a Jordan Love problem or is that a play-calling problem? Or some combination of both. But here's the thing.
8: No, I mean, throw to the open man. That's what he does, right?
7: Here's the thing. Yeah, but you got to, where is he in the progression, right? They always have, the plays are designed for being, here's read one, read two, read three, right? So where does Matthew Golden fall in the reads? So, you know, when we were talking to Jaden Reed yesterday, Matthew Golden got brought up. And here's the thing. If you remember Matthew Golden a couple of times last year, early on, even when he'd make the catch, there'd be two Packers receivers in the same vicinity. And you're going, somebody ran the wrong route there. And in all likelihood, it was probably Matthew Golden, the new guy, right? The new guy.
8: Mm-hmm.
7: So I think that's part of the reason why we didn't see as much of him last year, even with his impressive plays that he made while he was, when he would get the ball. But anyway, my point being is, Jaden Reed was asked about Matthew Golden coming into year two. And here's what Jaden Reed said about Matthew Gold. Let me find.

0: I'm getting a new contract. Okay, here's Matthew Golden. He thinks Matthew Golden's going to have a big year. This is Jaden Reed yesterday.
1: It's going to be a huge jump for MG, man. You know, you could tell, like, the game is slowing down for him. He's learned to play much better. You know, you could tell he's just more comfortable out there. And I can, you know, speak from my point of view, you know, me going into year two, it was way more smooth just even knowing the playbook. So you can tell, you know, he's gaining that confidence. And, you know, he's going to be dangerous for, you know, this offense.
0: Okay, a couple of things out of that comment that I want to bring up that we have when we talk to all players in the second year. Well, first thing is he says he knows the plays better, which kind of goes back to the point that we just made moments ago about, you know, two receivers in the same vicinity probably points to the rookie being in the wrong spot.
2: Probably.
0: So I think there's a little bit of that, right? Didn't know the plays as well. And then Jaden talks about being more comfortable, knowing the plays better, and then playing faster, being more confident. That's one thing, as you know, Bill, when we talk to the guys from year one to year two, that's the biggest transition. Because when you're coming out of college and you got to get ready to go into the pros, you're doing all sorts of things, right? You're getting ready for the combine. You're doing your pro day. You know, you've got all these things over your head that you got to do to get ready to be drafted and then come in.
2: Exactly. Where are you going to draft? Where am I going to be?
0: All
2: that
0: stuff.
2: Where am I going to live?
0: Right. Finishing out your college career and all that stuff too, right? So you got all this stuff going on. It's a whirlwind. But now you get year one on under your belt. You're not wrapping up your college career. You're not playing in a bowl game. You're not prepping for your pro day. You're not prepping for the combine. You're not talking to your agent where you're going to go. All this stuff, right? Your destination is set, right?
2: You have a,
0: yeah.
2: You know,
0: I'm a Packer. I live here. I report there. I do this. I have the play. And that's everybody we talk to.
2: Yep.
0: The game slows down year one to year two.
2: 100%.
0: And it sounds like that's where Matthew Golden is.
2: Even Christian Watson was talking about this yesterday, the fact that he is not rehabbing from an injury or anything in this offseason like he did a year ago. He said it's way, you know, it's way better.
0: Sure.
2: You know?
0: It's football.
2: Yeah, I mean, it's just normal.
0: You know, so we'll see.
2: I'm sure Tucker Kraft will be talking about it next year when he finally gets back and he's like, yeah, I mean, because he's been grinding in the offseason to try to get back. And hopefully he won't have to do that next year. So, yeah, it makes a big difference. Because we talk to the players when they first get here, too. And they talk about how exhausting it's been since the end of the college season to, you know, the first time they show up in the locker room and having just been drafted. And they're like, man, it's been crazy. I've been doing this. Now, they don't have all that anymore. They have that security a little bit. You know, they know where they're going to be. They know where they have to be on what date. And it's a totally different story. And when you consider how his season ended, he really started coming on at the end of the year. I think there's no question he's going to have a big year. Because, I mean, look, all the tools are clearly there, right?
0: Oh, yeah.
2: And
0: 100%.
2: Everything's pointing to Matthew Golden being a big part of this offense.
0: Well, they didn't draft him in the first round for nothing.
2: That's right.
0: Right? They didn't move on from Romeo Doubs and Dontavian Wicks for nothing.
2: That's the second part of it that I was just thinking. I mean, it's all pointing towards, you know.
0: Look, your big four are gonna be Christian Watson, Jaden Reed, they signed to a new contract, Matthew Golden, first round draft pick, and Tucker Kraft. And then your running back, Josh Jacobs. Those are your big five guys on offense that are gonna get the ball. And everybody else gets the leftovers. They'll have plays designed for Savion Williams and other plays here and there, but those are going to be your guys. And by the way, I don't want to hear about six number ones, or who are you going to cover, spread the ball around. BS. Get it to your playmakers.
2: It's the key.
0: Get it to your playmakers. You know, I never bought into that whole. I mean, it's so funny how people just buy into that. So whatever the line is, oh, it's great. We have six different guys, and if they all have 40 catches, that'll be great. Never know who's going to get the ball. Who are you going to cover? Oh, whatever. Yeah, because having Davante Adams and Puka Nacua just doesn't work very well for the Rams, does it?
2: Right.
0: Give me a break.
2: You could have cite many other examples.
0: Exactly. Yeah, it really sucks having Ja'Marr Chase and T. Higgins and getting them the ball time and time and time again. Get it into the hands of your playmakers and get out of the way. Tony from the 54311 sends me a list of the Madden curse. Yeah, don't send them to me. Send it to Bill. At Rabes44, tweet him, because I know all about it.
2: Don't send it to me.
0: The 920 says, what about the curse of Lamar Jackson, Josh Allen, Tom Brady? I don't know if you mean that they were cursed or they weren't. You don't give me any examples. Now, is the curse 100%? No, but there's enough evidence there that says that you got a good chance of being cursed. And that's what's going to happen to Hammond Butcher's quarterback, Caleb Williams. Curse. Matt in Titletown, USA says, Bill is in pure denial mode right now. No such thing as curses, says the guy whose baseball team didn't win a World Series for over 100 years because of a goat. True story.
2: Well, it wasn't because of a goat.
0: True story. So over a billy goat.
2: Talk about curses all you want, bud.
3: You know what? I don't care.
2: I do not. It's not a real thing.
0: Mike and Cecil says, Rookie, can you please take the microphone away from T-Bone? He needs to learn his audience and stop advocating for Caleb Williams having a breakout year. No, what fun would that be? We got no. If we're all just, look, we're not just going to give you the green and gold, the goggles. We're not going to give you the goggles. Who's that goggle commercial guy, that Googan Goggles? That was a good Super Bowl commercial. We don't give you the green and gold Googan Goggles.
2: A breakout year.
0: But I mean, but look.
2: He had that, right?
0: It's cute how Bill stumps for Caleb Williams and the Butchers, but we all know last year is a fluke. They got a real schedule this year. Look, the only reason the Butchers won the division last year is because they had how many of those trailing in the fourth quarter and came back and won like 8 or 9, 10
2: Ooh,
0: games.
2: Yeah, that's
0: that ain't gonna happen. You can't live like that. You can't live like that.
2: Okay.
0: That you can't live like that. That's not gonna happen. I promise you, if they're trailing in the fourth quarter this year like they were last year, they're not winning those games. Can't live like that. Anyway, all right. Look at the time already. 9:14, this has been a zippity-doo hour. Weather-wise, mix of sun and clouds today, low 80s for the high, down to about 60 tonight. Same dealio for tomorrow, except for we'll be in the mid-80s for the high then. 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
7: In case you missed it.
6: And you probably did.
8: That's unbelievable.
6: Bill Rabior has got you covered.
9: Wow. Take that for data.
7: How about that?
2: How about that indeed? Well, in case you missed it, the NBA Finals begin tonight. It's a rematch of the 1999 finals where San Antonio and New York played. And in that series, 27 years ago, the Spurs dominated, winning the series in 5 games. I don't see that happening this year. We'll see. It's going to be pretty interesting to see how the Knicks can defend Victor Wembanyama. We'll find out. In case you missed it, the NHL shaking up All-Star Weekend again. 2027 All-Star Weekend will feature teams representing Canada, Finland, Sweden, and the United States, and a world team made up of international players outside of those other four countries. The move will follow the success of the Four Nations face-off and the Winter Olympics.
0: So that's for the All-Star Weekend?
2: Yeah.
0: So are they trying to capitalize on the Four Nations, as you said?
2: Yeah.
0: So is this going to be a game of real hockey where we're going to hit you and check you and actually play hockey? Or is this just going to be the Four Nations and the world skating around in circles, passing the puck? And
2: well, we'll find out.
0: I guess, but
2: look at this.
0: Yeah.
2: Each team will have 9 skaters and 2 goalies that will compete in a 3-on-3 round-robin exhibition tournament. The winning team claims a $2 million prize.
0: Okay, so it won't be real hockey then. Okay, I'm sorry, I jumped in too soon. My bad. Trying to just
2: play for $2 million. Who knows? Maybe it'll get a little intense.
0: Well, actually, you know, in hockey, $2 million is a lot more than $2 million in the NBA,
2: You're
0: MLB,
2: right.
0: or football.
2: It's thinking about hockey in case you missed
0: it. But it's crazy they have to inspire everybody by dangling more money in front of them. You know what I mean?
2: Well, they shouldn't have to. If they just treat it for what it is.
0: Just like the in-season tournament in the NBA.
2: That's ridiculous.
0: Yes.
2: Staying with hockey, in case you missed it, the Blue Jackets, Columbus Blue Jackets, that is, Zach Werenski was the NHL's Norris Trophy winner, which is given annually to the best defenseman, top all-round defenseman in the league. He was the runner-up last year. He wins it this year. Quite a year for Werenski. Wins the Norris Trophy on top of winning a gold medal in the Olympics for Team USA. Nice job. In case you missed it, the quarterfinal round of the French Open got underway in Paris. Second-seeded Alexander Zverev took down 27th seed, Rafael Hodar, in straight sets to advance to the semis. In the other men's singles match, 26-seed Jakub Menšík defeated 28-seed Zhuang Fonseca in straight sets. So Zverev and Menšík will now go head-to-head. On the women's side, the 8th-seeded Mira Andreeva swept 18th-seed Sarana Kirstia, while 15th-seed Martina Kostyuk upset 7th-seeded Elena Svitolina in 3 sets. And the women's quarterfinals continue today at Roland Garros. On this date, I told you this one already, on 3 June 1851, the first baseball uniforms are worn by the New York Knickerbockers. They were blue long trousers, white shirts, and straw hats. I'd say bring them back.
0: That would be great. Everybody did that on one day, you know, like an injury could reverse, and then some like had white pants and a dark jersey and a straw hat.
2: I'm telling you, man.
0: To differentiate. That'd be awesome, man.
2: On this date in 1888, the poem Casey at the Bat is first published in the San Francisco Examiner. No joy in Mudville today. On this date in 1930, the Philadelphia Phillies released pitcher Grover Cleveland Alexander at 43 years of age. On this date in 1932, Lou Gehrig became the first player to hit 4 consecutive home runs in a major league game. As the Yankees beat the Athletics 20-13 at Shibe Park. Yesterday was Lou Gehrig Day. Did you notice every player was wearing a number 4 on the front of their jersey?
0: Number 4 patch.
2: On this date in 1955, Stan Musial hit his 300th career home run. He would go on to hit 175 more for a total of 475. On this date in 1971, Cubs pitcher Ken Holtzman threw his second career no-hitter, beating the Reds 1-0 in Riverfront Stadium. On this date in 1972, at the French Open, American Billie Jean King won her first and only French singles title, beating Yvonne Goolagong of Australia in straight sets. That was in 1972. On this date in 1980, the Mets drafted an 18-year-old Daryl Strawberry with the first overall pick in the baseball draft. On this date in 1985, the Milwaukee Brewers had the first overall pick in the draft, and they selected B.J. Surhoff. On this date in 1989, Nolan Ryan pitched his second one-hitter of the season and the 11th in his career. Remember, he threw 7 no-hitters, too. On this date in 1991, Thomas Hearns captured the WBA light heavyweight championship title. And on this date in 2012, Tiger Woods won his 73rd PGA Tour victory with a 2-stroke win over Andre Romero and Rory Sabatini at the Memorial at Muirfield Village, equaling Jack Nicklaus's career record. Some birthdays today. 3 June, Billy Cunningham, born on this date. Hall of Fame forward, NBA champion in 1967 with the Philadelphia 76ers. He was the coach of the 76ers in their 83 championship team win. He's 83 today. Born on this date in 1945, celebrating his 81st birthday today, 3-time U.S. Open Golf Championship winner Hale Irwin Remember, he famously did that victory lap around the green after making a big putt in the Open. That was awesome. Yep. Born on this date in 1959, Pro Football Hall of Fame linebacker Sam Mills. 5-time Pro Bowler with the Saints and the Panthers. Sam Mills sadly died in 2005 at the age of just 45 after a lengthy battle with intestinal cancer. Born on this date, 1976, NASCAR driver Jamie McMurray. And last but not least, born on this date in 1986, celebrating his 40th birthday today, Spanish tennis player Rafael Nadal, who won 22 Grand Slam singles titles, a 14-time French Open championship winner. Just, of course, going on right now, what, strangely enough, never won the French Open on his birthday, despite winning 14 times. And that is in case you missed it, on this third day of June, 2026.
0: All right, 9:23 on the Bill and Rookie Experience. Brewers win again last night. 8-3 was the final over the San Francisco Giants. Kyle Harrison with another outstanding performance. Matched a career high in strikeouts with 12. And we'll talk about that. Talk about the Brewers coming up here on the BRX. 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
0: 9:30 on the BRX. The they had a little Trace Mack thing there coming back from break. He was on the struggle bus yesterday at OTA.
2: Yeah,
0: hit about 50% of his kicks.
2: Wind got him.
0: The wind did get him, but you know what? Better the wind get him in OTAs than the wind get him in a game. But
2: that's for
0: better
2: sure.
0: Get out there and practice in the wind, because you know what it is in November and December at Lambeau Field?
2: Windy.
0: Windy. Absolutely. The Brewers back at it tonight, taking on the San Francisco Giants. Game 3 of a 4-game set. The Brewers have earned at least a split by winning the first two games. Logan Webb going for the Giants tonight. On the Brewers' website, it does not have a pitcher listed. Somebody tweeted out last, I can't remember if it was Adam McAlvey or Kurt Hoag, you know, one of the beat writers for the Brewers, that said this was going to be a bullpen game. Somebody's probably getting called up for this game to pitch.
2: Well, they actually didn't on the game notes from yesterday. They didn't list a starter for today or tomorrow.
0: Yeah, and that's the same on their website, the Brewers website as well. They don't have a starter today or tomorrow listed.
2: Yeah, so we'll just have to find out, I guess.
0: I went to CBS Sports, and it was Coleman Crow that was listed on CBS Sports.
2: Okay.
0: And I don't know if that's accurate. I would think that the Brewers would be able to update their website, but they have not. And I don't think the game notes are out as of yet.
2: They're not. It's a night game, so they never come out this early.
0: Up until the sixth inning last night, this is Paul from the OSH. Up until the sixth inning last night, I was starting to think that the Miz might be the second best pitcher on his own team. And I can see where you would say that, but I don't think that's true. I still think he's the best pitcher. Kyle Harrison was dealing last night, and he's been, I mean, the numbers are incredible. Jacob Mizorowski, a 165 ERA, 13.69 strikeouts per nine innings.
2: Wow.
0: Kyle Harrison, a 1.57 ERA, 11.46 strikeouts per nine innings. And this stat says, since ERA became official in both leagues in 1913, 113 years ago, Bill.
2: Yep.
0: No other major league team has had two pitchers with a sub-2 ERA and 11-plus strikeouts per nine innings at the end of any day in June or later, minimum 10 starts each.
2: Wow, really?
0: I see where Paul and the OSH is coming from, because I kind of thought that same thing last night. And when they started talking about Kyle Harrison's scoreless inning streak that got snapped almost immediately after they started talking about it on the broadcast with the home run by Willie Adames, I'm like, wow, that's pretty impressive too, that just a week or so ago, 2 weeks ago, Mizorowski had his 29, whatever it was, snapped. And here's Kyle Harrison working on his own lengthy scoreless inning streak.
2: Amazing. And they do it differently, of course. Miz has got the heat.
0: And that's why I think, I go Miz might be the better pitcher, because if you were in a needed one out, Would you trust the fireballer that just might go out there and blow three by him?
2: Right, it's hard not to take that over anything else.
0: Or the guy that's fastball isn't as bad and might have to use a changeup or whatever.
2: That is a good question. So yesterday,
0: but the best thing—I'm sorry, before you go—but the best thing is when you're facing them like back to back, they're two completely different styles of pitchers, right?
2: Yeah, for
0: two
2: sure.
0: Completely different, which has got to be difficult on the lineup.
2: It's kind of why I said they do it in different ways. They throw different stuff. But, of course, nobody really throws like the Miz. He's got the baseball world. They've got their attention every time he goes out there. Interesting story I heard last night during the broadcast of the Brewers game, where they were talking about Kyle Harrison and the number 52 that he wears on his back. And you know why he wears that?
0: Why?
2: He wears that in honor of C.C. Sabathia.
0: Really? I did not know that. Okay,
2: that's
0: I didn't
2: correct.
0: Hear that.
2: Yeah. Now, when C.C. was throwing for the Brewers back in 08 when they grabbed him up and he did what he did, Harrison was just a little boy. I think he said he was 8. But he was aware of it. You know, left-hander. And I believe they come from the same town, was what it is. I think they were... born in the same place. So he's always had sort of an affinity for C.C. Sabathia. So when he came to the Brewers, he said he wanted 52 to honor C.C. in his brief stint as a Brewer. So that's pretty cool.
0: Interesting.
2: And now he's kind of throwing like him. I mean, he's having this kind of success.
0: So, Kyle Harrison was drafted by the San Francisco Giants in the third round of 2020.
2: Right.
0: And made his debut with the Giants in 2023, lasted a couple of years with the Giants, then was traded to Boston.
2: Yep.
0: And then dealt to the Brewers. So I think last night, though, was the first time he pitched against the team that drafted him.
2: It is.
0: Being the Giants. And he said he tried to tell himself that it was just another game.
1: I tried telling myself, you know, it's just another game.
0: Told you.
1: You know, you got that extra little bit of conviction behind those pitches, I'd say. But, no, man, just another game. And really want to just go out and compete and throw up as many zeros as I could.
0: Yeah, you drafted me. You had faith in me to draft me in 2020. You didn't give me much of a chance. Dealt me off to Boston. And now I'm facing you as a Brewer. Look at me now. How do you like me now?
2: Well, he could say the same to Boston.
0: Yeah, but he's
2: Is it not until now that he's thriving?
0: He was only in Boston for a cup of coffee. He only made two starts for Boston. He only made six starts in 2025 as a whole. After starting 24 games for the Giants in 2024, going 7-7. And he's found a home on the Brewers. Did he have the date circled on the calendar? Giants coming to town?
1: Because he mentioned it twice, right? And he was like, first it was Boston, right? We were playing Boston. I was like, that's another one I got to watch out for. And then this one, I was like, I'm honestly glad they get it over with, you know, the first one. So, hopefully it won't be talked about too much now.
0: There you go. Okay. Get it done. Got a chip on my shoulder.
2: Okay, as you pointed out, his ERA now at 1.57.
0: Mm-hmm.
2: The second lowest among any Brewers pitcher in their first 11 starts. Second only to CC Sabathia.
0: There you go. And one more from Kyle Harrison on being traded twice in a year.
1: It's hard to describe, but just a lot of moving pieces, right? And it comes down to, like, what can you control? And all I can control is throwing that baseball. So no matter what jersey I'm wearing, who's behind me, who I'm facing, it's just throw your stuff with conviction, man, and trust it. You know, that's all I could see. But, it has been weird. Nice to finally find some foot in here.
2: Yeah, man. I mean, look, he's throwing strikes. He's striking guys out at a big-time clip. His walks to strikeout to walk ratio, 73 Ks, 16 walks. Yeah. Outstanding.
0: All right, pre-arb next year, arbitration one in 2028. 9:39 on the Bill and Rookie Experience.
2: You got that right, Rookie. Look, it's not all your fault, okay? American men today have 20% less testosterone than their dads did. Remember 1995? You had a mullet, a Camaro, and a dream. You're going to be ripped at 40, rich at 45, crushing it. Cut to today. Mullet's gone. Camaro's an SUV. You're soft, tired, and you fell asleep before SportsCenter. It's not your age, brother. Your testosterone's been quietly tanking. And you actually can fix it. 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It's not just age. It's fixable.
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1: Oh, another bumper music for Rick and Nina. He's a big Queensryche fan.
2: Who isn't?
1: Rick and I, right? Everybody. I mean, how could you not be?
2: Oh, wait, I'm not.
1: Oh, never mind. You and Rick. All right, the only two people that don't like Queensryche. It's 9:46 on the Bill and Rookie Experience. You had mentioned we were talking a little bit about the pitching during the commercial break. You brought up Brandon Woodruff. He is expected to have a three-up live batting practice session today. Yep. A three-up live batting practice session today. And then after that, there will probably be at least one more step, either another live BP or a rehab start. That according to the injury update on the Brewers website. So it is a big day for Brandon Woodruff. By the way, you know what? Whatever they get out of Brandon Woodruff is what they get out of him. I'm not even banking on him for anything. And I'm certainly not planning on him being available for the playoffs. How about that? Paul in the OSH back in says, I think Harrison's story has a lot more to do with the excellent Brewers coaches and pitching staff than it says about the other two clubs he came from. I'd agree. 100%. I mean, how do you explain what the Brewers have done with the pitchers that have come to this organization from other organizations or just homegrown in their own organization and what they've done here from previous places they've come or what they've done when they've moved on? The pitching lab is a real thing, Bill.
2: Yeah, they're doing something right for sure. You know, one or two of them could be coincidence, but this is something every year that we talk about, the Brewers pitching and the fact that they don't have, you know, the quote-unquote superstar or whatever, the high name or the high-priced guy, whatever, but it doesn't matter. They still go out and get the job done, and they win. I don't know how they do it. It's got to be.
1: It's a real thing.
2: It's got to be.
1: Look, we talked about the pitching lab about a month ago, and I said at the time, I said, I wish the quarterback camp that Mike McCarthy and other Packers have run was as good as the pitching lab.
2: Right.
1: You're right, Paul, in the OSH. It's something. And I always think about this, too. It's something about the culture. Just the culture, I think, down there with the Brewers, too. That, I mean, it's just everybody comes in, experiences the culture, and then they don't want to leave. You know what I mean? Like, Willie Adames was almost begging to stay here. Now, they couldn't afford him, and he went and signed on with San Francisco for, I think, it was their highest contract at the time.
2: Right.
1: And I'm sure he likes it in San Francisco, but I bet you if you gave him truth serum, he'd say the culture in Milwaukee with the Brewers is way better.
2: It's a great possibility.
1: It's amazing what they do down there. Man, when I first got here, it wasn't that either, right?
2: And again, I'll go back to not only the coaching of the pitching staff and everything, but you gotta give Pat Murphy a ton of credit for what he's created in terms of the culture. Because I mean, he's kind of an old school.
1: Yeah, but I think that culture is
2: mind.
1: I think that culture has started prior to Murphy, prior to Council, going back to late 2010s or whatever, when they started winning and building that culture, and I think it's just manifested since then.
2: Maybe so. They've done it the right way. I mean, from the top down, with their drafting. Think of all the guys that they drafted in the early 2000s that turned out to be that 08, 9, and 10 teams and those guys, and they just continued on that trend.
1: And maybe that culture that they have is a byproduct of the way they have to do things, like you say, right? You want to talk about a draft and develop type of organization, or at least the develop, because you don't always have to draft guys. But when you make deals for minor leaguers, right, when you make trades and you get somebody else's minor leaguers, it's at least develop. Part, the develop part,
2: mm-hmm.
1: You know, and just the way they have to do it, maybe it just kind of breeds the culture that they have. But I to me, it just seems phenomenal. Because, you know, when people leave the Brewers and go elsewhere, nobody ever bashes the culture or says a bad thing about the culture in the organization. But we've seen people leave the Packers, let's say, and not have the greatest things to say.
2: Mm-hmm.
1: Greg Jennings, Aaron Rodgers didn't like the way certain things were handled in Green Bay and the way they let guys go, not just him, but other guys, and criticize Brian Gutekunst. And we've seen other people leave. Oh, they love the Packer organization, but or at least they tell you that. And then when they left, they didn't exactly, it wasn't always flowers and bouquets.
2: Yeah, you're right. There's definitely been some of that. Who was it? Wasn't there a player just recently that was coming back to Milwaukee and was praising? I don't recall. Maybe it was earlier in the year, but yeah, it's pretty amazing what they've been able to do. I mean, they're always in it. They just win.
1: Here's one from the 715 that says, for context, we were at the game last night, and we're going tonight and tomorrow. Where do you live? Where do you live? Because, I mean, you got to be close by if you're doing that, or yeah, you're just enthralled. I'm with you. I wish I was going tonight and tomorrow as well. Lucky for you.
2: That's a lot of driving.
1: It is. From the 715. Yeah. All right, 9:52 on the BRX. We're going to send you off to the Bill Michaels Show here in just a moment. We'll be back to wrap things up on the Fan and the Free Fan app.
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1: Waning moments of the program here on the...
2: A hero.
1: We'll discuss this when the show is over. The 715 is back and says, we travel in the glamper throughout Wisconsin. It's good to be retired. It's a quick 4.5 hour drive from River Falls. Well, let me just say this. I can drive 4.5 hours easy, too, just like you, because we travel a lot. But there's nothing quick about 4.5 hours.
2: Oh.
1: But it can be done. But good for you. I hope to join you someday. And it's like a glamper van, which is way more convenient, I think, which is not a bad idea to do. One of those souped
2: What's
1: up
2: What's the longest you've ever driven to see a game? And I can then come back the next, or come back the same day. Have you ever done that?
1: Oh, I can't, I don't know, and I can't answer that right now because we have to wrap it up. Maybe a discussion
19: and now it's
1: for
19: time
1: tomorrow.
19: For a segment called
20: What Did We Learn Today? On the Bill and Rookie Experience.
1: Plus, I'd have to think about that, to be honest with you. All right, what did we learn today on the BRX? Well, we learned that Hammond Butchers quarterback Caleb Williams will be on the cover of Madden 27. Incoming curse, and I'm here for it.
2: None. We learned that Kyle Harrison continues to roll on for the Brewers. Although his scoreless inning streak was snapped, he improves to 6-0 in his last seven starts.
1: And we just learned now, thanks to the 608, that Darnell Savage just signed a one-year contract with the Steelers. I didn't even know he was in the league anymore. He played with three teams last year. I looked it up. Washington, Jacksonville, and Buffalo.
2: Wow.
21: That is pretty awesome, isn't it?
22: Wow.
23: Wow. Wow sums it up quite nicely.
1: By the way, he's made $31 million, too. I looked that up in his career. All right, see you later, Billy Boy.
2: See you tomorrow.
1: Have yourself a great day, Fan Nation. Always stay humble, and the Bill Michaels Show is right now.
0: This is a Wisconsin Sports Zone update.
3: While the Milwaukee Brewers would win again, topping the Giants 8-3 at American Family Field last night, starting pitcher Kyle Harrison matched his season high with 12 strikeouts, while Jake Bowers hit a 3-run shot as the Brewers would improve to 37-21 on the year. Milwaukee now sits 5.5 games above the Pirates for first place in the NL Central, and it'll take on the Giants game 3 of 4 tonight at American Family Field, first pitch at 6:40. Turning to the Packers, they were back on the field for practice for the second time this week as OTAs continue. Running back Josh Jacobs did practice for the first time following his arrest during Memorial Day weekend that landed him in jail. Here's more from head coach Matt LaFleur.
19: He'll be out there today.
22: Has any of that been a distraction, or is it business as usual?
19: I would say business as usual.
3: Quarterback Jordan Love also shared his reaction to the news.
24: Yeah, there's always questions. You know, I was shocked when I saw it. And like I said, it's one of those things we're gonna let it play out. There's a lot of uncertainty when you hear something like that of what might happen, but we'll see. We'll let it play out and go from there.
3: OTAs will pick back up for the Packers on Thursday.
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3: The NBA draft is just 20 days away. The Bucks, they own the number 10 pick in the first round, though they could have some more if they trade Giannis Antetokounmpo prior to the start of the draft that begins on June 23rd. For the Wisconsin Sports Zone Network, I'm Ebo.

0: the Knights. Kind of, I don't want to say my adopted team. I just was happy that Vegas as an expansion team won a few years ago. They're going for their second cup in 3 years. Second cup in 3 years. So Vegas up one zip. We will talk to our old friend, Kevin Holden from CBS 58 from years gone by. He is now down in Carolina. He is hanging out with Bill Belichick. He is hanging out there on Tobacco Road. And he's hanging out with the Carolina Panthers. Or the Carolina Hurricanes. Carolina Hurricanes. And the Panthers, too, for that matter. But that being said, we'll talk with him a little hockey and everything else. We've got some Bucks chatter, some NBA chatter from our buddy Jim Ozarski, who is going to join us today. Jim will be here. So we always appreciate it when Jim stops by and gives us a lowdown. Also, we've got game one of the NBA Finals tonight. And Brunson and Wemby and everybody going to be going at it as the Spurs and the Knicks square off in San Antonio, by the way. In San Antonio, by the way. So they're going to be there tonight. So that's good stuff. We've got the Packers, many Packers speaking at the OTAs. So that's good. So we're going to hear some from inside that Packers locker room. We got stuff from Matthew Golden, Brandon Cisse, Javon Hargrave. You know, we got Jordan Love, all kinds of stuff. Matt LaFleur. So we got all kinds of stuff. So we have that for you today as well. You want to chime in, we encourage you to do so, please. 877-867-1670, 877-867-1670. You can also text us, 608-321-1670. 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We're over, well over 1,000 or 7,000 subscribers on YouTube. I like that. Appreciate that. 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And as far as our Instagram goes, you can also track us down and add to it if you choose to do so. Please, Facebook, TikTok, and Instagram, all right then. There's the Instagram meter. There's the meter right there for those of you that watch us each and every day. 49.75. It went up about 20 from yesterday, which is nice. 49.75 and growing. Follow us, the Bill Michaels Show. Over there, you can also track us down on the Twitch app, the Kick app, the LinkedIn app as well, and catch the show, the television show, every Saturday night in Milwaukee, My 24 TV. That's 8 o'clock Central Time, Saturday night in Milwaukee, My 24 TV. There you have it. So that's kind of setting the stage for everything that we have. We got a lot of stuff going on today. And always, always happy to, you know, kind of oblige when it comes to. Yo, by the way, let me do this real quick. I've got. And I'm going to go back to this because I got to go back to the full screen here. A buddy of mine just texted me. So when we are off screen, I looked at my phone real quick, which I shouldn't do, but I did. And he said, what's up with that flamboyant shirt today? It's not a flamboyant shirt. It's a Bugatti or a Bugatti. I can't remember what the hell the name of it is. But these things are expensive, man. I bought a couple of these a couple of years ago. And I'll be honest with you. I have not fit into them in a long time. So I pulled it out of the closet today, and I thought, what if it's going to fit me anymore? And I put it on, and sure enough, now, you know, it's got paisley cuffs. I don't know if paisley's still in, but these are timeless shirts, man. Are you kidding me? Styling and profiling. If Ric Flair was here, he would give me a woo! That's the way it would happen. So I'm just, you know, I'm feeling my inner self today. I also feel a little bit smaller today. Weighed in today, and I'm 2 pounds lighter than what I was at the end of last week, which is nice. So, game day men's health, baby. Game day men's health. Whether it's taking a testosterone, getting the workouts in, doing a little bit of peptides, got a great workout in this morning, so I'm feeling good with that. Good commercial right there for the game day men's health people. Go to gamedaymenshealth.com. So, there you have it. Grant Bills, I hear you guys are dressed rather funkily. In studio, what is that? I was listening to the end of the Over the Line with Ebo, and he said he is working on a farm, baling hay or something.
1: He kind of looks like he's working on a farm. He had a tank top and some green corduroys on that were rolled up, and bare feet because he had his Birks on. Now I wore my Birks today too, but that's
0: corduroys.
1: Because I was, yeah, yeah.
0: Rolled up corduroys. Okay, mm-hmm. I didn't know that was a thing again.
1: I wore Birks today, too, but...

0: That's because I forgot socks and I was at the gym this morning and I always have my perks in my trunk. So that was more of a happy accident. But we were dogs out in the studio today.
1: Okay.
0: I know tarps off is the trend, but I think dogs out. I would sit in a dogs out section.
1: Is that less offensive than the fish smell that came from the microwave?
0: Oh, yeah. Unbelievably so. I'm still angry about that. we're both very clean. There's no smell.
1: It sits with you. It's not like a Kate in the studio disaster is what you're saying. Did I hear correctly? She's golfing in the pro-am today in the AmFam?
0: I think she might be. Yeah, that sounds about right.
1: Okay. How does she get an invite to that?
0: I don't know how she gets invited.
1: I mean, we can't because we work. You know, I take very few days off for that stuff, but
0: I don't know. I don't know how she ended up there.
1: Okay.
0: Probably, you know, doing social, you know, videos for all of our stations. Gotcha. She's going to be there the rest of the week.
1: Because Leia's there, too. Mm-hmm. I saw Leia practicing today.
0: Yeah, she was getting the reps in at Vitens. I'm going to see Kate on Saturday because we're going to a country show. Was it the Landmark Credit Union downtown Milwaukee? That new place.
1: Downtown Milwaukee, yeah.
0: So I'm very excited for that, but I think Kate's going to be on the golf course for the next couple of days until then.
1: Okay. You guys ought to swing by.
0: Well.
1: Say hi on Saturday.
0: We absolutely could.
1: You know?
0: Come by, sit on the patio.
1: Well, I take it back. Saturday, that's when I'm going to the Savannah Bananas, unless you guys are in town early. But we're going to be in the RV down at American Family Field.
0: I'll have to ask Kate. Well, she's, you know. Available by phone today. She's quite busy, as we discussed.
1: Yeah, see, so. I saw she did another wardrobe change or something where she's dressed in sweats and then hotted up for a country show or something like
0: Megan Maroney the other. That might have been last night or the night before.
1: Maybe that was what it was. Okay. She's always on the move. She does more stuff than I do, for God's sakes.
0: Both of us put together.
1: Right? Which, speaking of that, I will be out of studio tomorrow. Later on tonight, I got a foundation meeting, and then I head over to Eau Claire, your old stomping grounds. Going to be there tonight. Hanging out, and then Wild Ridge tomorrow, the scene of the crime, so to speak, where I can't believe it was 8 years ago. 8 years ago was the lightning strike.
0: No incident.
1: Storms in the area, by the way. So, I already checked on that. But, 8 years ago. Did not realize that. Somebody asked me about it and said, hey, I can't believe you're going back. I'm like, why? It's no big deal. You know, I mean, it was a moment in time and I survived. I consider myself lucky. I'll go back time and again, you know. So out of the 9 lives, I've got what? I think 7 left. I've got the 1 that's going to kill me. So I've got technically 6 left. So I'm good. I can do that. Good with that. Brewers win again. Man, they blew that thing open last night. Not that I thought that they were going to ever lose that game, even though it just didn't look like Uribe had it last night. His slider was hanging a little bit. But, and I thought, answer me this. Did they ever give a reason why he appealed the suspension?
0: I just assumed it's because everybody always appeals their suspension.
1: Okay. I would have just taken it and got it over with. Taken it, got it over with, called it a day. You know, you did it. You know what you did. You already apologized for it. You know, I would have taken it, got it over with, and then been back and not have to have this, you know, hearing hanging over your head. Because what you don't want is, oh, by the way, it still gets enforced and that's going to be a series against the Cubs. You know, I would have taken it now and gotten it done. Just said, here you go. But anyway, that's me. And the Brewers calling up a young gun, calling up an arm to throw today.
0: Tyson Harden. Yep.
1: Yeah. Tyson Harden is the man. So calling him up because, the arms are somewhat thin with this stretch of, you know, more than 10 straight. But regardless, they don't have another off day till next Thursday. So they got quite a few days with a stretch of games. And so they needed an arm. So they went down to the minors and grabbed one. There you go.
0: They're a two-starter team right now. They have Mizzen Harrison and then the rest is like
1: piecemealing it together.
0: Yep.
1: Yeah, that's it. A little bit, I guess, a little bit concerning in that realm, but. Nevertheless, the fact that the starter arms, like you said, are a little bit down. So got that going on. But the cool thing was, and as I had mentioned at the beginning of the show, to me, they put distance between themselves and teams that matter. I don't think Pittsburgh is going to be a team that matters come the end of the season. Albeit Pittsburgh, by the way, is the second best run differential team in the division, in case you didn't know. And Pittsburgh has I believe it's fourth best run differential in the National League. Did you know that? Can I say that again? The Pittsburgh Pirates have the fourth best run differential in the National League. Dodgers are first, Braves are second, Brewers are third, Pittsburgh Pirates are fourth. That's amazing to me. So I throw it out there. Cubs are plus 18. That's the fifth best. The Diamondbacks are plus 10. That's the sixth best. And everybody else in all divisions of the National League are negative.
0: Yeah, it's wild. The Cardinals, who are, you know, three games over 500, they're minus 14. The Phillies are minus 25. The Reds just fell off a table, Bill. I don't know what's been up with them. I know they're still two games over, but compared to what they looked like a month or so ago, it's wild what's happened to them.
1: Yep.
0: And the bottom two teams are the Brewers' opponent tonight and then the Brewers' opponent this weekend, the Giants and the Rockies.
1: Yeah. Yep, and they're making hay right now. Now you just need to get this win today or tomorrow, win the series, win three out of four, move on, win the series. Just you keep winning series. You keep stacking success and winning series. You're going to do just fine. But the Pirates, 5.5 back, but the Cardinals get beat. They fall another game back, so they're 6.5 back, tied with the Cubs at 6.5 back, and Cincinnati won. And I don't really think they matter. I mean, that, like I said yesterday, Ellie De La Cruz is down for a while with a hamstring. Hunter Green is still not back yet. They've had some other injuries. So they're 7 games back. And like you said, they've kind of fallen off the table from that hot start that they had. But the Brewers right now, just for lack of a better term, they're kind of on cruise control right now. So Brewers 7-3 in their last 10. They've won 3 straight. They are 5.5 games up, 16 games over 500 at this point. So a lot of good things trending in a very positive direction for the Milwaukee Brewers. I mean, that's a great big hell yeah right there. I don't care who you are. But yeah, doing really, really well. So let's do this. We'll step out. We'll take a quick break. We'll come back. We'll talk a little Brewers baseball. Bottom of the hour, we'll talk kind of a plethora of things. But Kevin Holden, our old buddy who used to work at CBS 58 in Milwaukee, is now down in Carolina. And he's got insight on everything from Bill Belichick to the Carolina Hurricanes last night, dropping game one of the Stanley Cup Finals. We'll talk with him as well. Stay tuned. We got more of the Bill Michael.
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14: Bowers had tried to center. Back it goes. It is gone. A three-run homer for Bowers. That's number 10.
1: Back-to-back changeups and a fastball down the middle, and he didn't miss it.
14: Jake Bowers on a tear.
15: His at-bats today weren't the best. You know what I mean? His first one was fantastic. You know, that's enough to call it a good day if you want to. And you know, he had another decent at-bat there at some point. Took a walk or did something there that was okay. But, you know, I felt like, you know, you can't underestimate him, man. You can't underestimate him. He's capable against lefties or righties.
1: Those are the words of Murph. Murph is a man. And by the way, if you want to get a meet and greet with Pat Murphy, tickets are about to go on sale next week for the Conversations for a Cause for the Big Unit Gala coming up on Thursday, September 10th. And VIP tickets will then be available if indeed you purchase those. That will get you in for a quick hello and how you doing with Pat Murphy. And it's going to be a sit-down with Pat Murphy. We are so excited about that, that he is going to be our first guest ever for Conversations for a Cause. That's going to take place September 10th. But if you are going to join us on the motorcycle ride coming up on September 6th, Sunday, September 6th, for the 19th Annual Big Unit Poker Run, we are giving away a pair of tickets. For those that get pre-registered, you get into the drawing to win a pair of VIP tickets to meet and greet Pat Murphy for Conversations for a Cause. So think about that. If you want to sign up, not only be a part of our motorcycle ride, but do something good along the way that helps Big Unit Foundation and support of Fisher House, Wisconsin. 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If you're going to ride with us, go to eventbrite.com, and search 19th Annual. 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If you're going to ride with us, please bring friends. That's all we ask this year. Bring friends, and it'll get you all registered. You're going to be good to go. Plus, then you are automatically entered in the drawing for a pair of tickets to see Pat Murphy at Conversations for a Cause Thursday night, September 10th. So there you go. The Brewers have been on a little bit of a tear, and I had to go back over the numbers on this, Grant, but ever since they lost the six in a row, they have been just out of their minds. Now, they won four straight after that, then they lost a few, but ever since Sunday, April 26th, they won 5-0 over Pittsburgh at home. They won that because Pittsburgh came in and beat them 2 out of 3. So ever since then, when they knocked Pittsburgh off, they are 24-8. They've been on a tear. They are 14-4 in their last 18 games. And they're getting it done in many different facets. The only team that really kind of got them for more than a couple of games was the Dodgers. Dodgers beat them 2 out of 3. Otherwise, they have won almost, if I'm doing this correctly, I think they won every series since then. The only one they didn't win was the one in St. Louis, and that's because the game in the middle of that got postponed. So they lost one and won one. They won 6-2, they lost 6-3.
0: That was a split.
1: Otherwise, they have won every series since then. Sweeping the Yankees, sweeping the Cubs, and just playing, and sweeping the Cardinals, and just playing amazing baseball. I had to go back and go through this and go, really? This is where sure enough, you know, since April 26th, they are 24-8, 14-4 over their last 18 games. 14-4. Two more against San Francisco. Then they go on the road. They've got Colorado for a three-game stretch. And then the A's. Where I start to really kind of circle, you get into the middle of June. And you go to that Friday, June 19th series. And that starts with Atlanta. It's a three-game series in the weekend in Atlanta. And that really is where that puts you in your stretch run. And this is where you're going to find out how good you really are. You got three against Atlanta. Then you go on the road where you could deliver the knockout blow to Cincinnati. Because Cincinnati, you've got three down there. Then you come home for three for a weekend series against the Cubs. And then Cincinnati comes in with four more games. So you got seven games in 10 days against Cincinnati. You could just knock them out to where they're done for the season. They're already trade bait. But then you've got Cincinnati, Chicago, Cincinnati, before you go on the road against Arizona, then a four-game series now down in St. Louis, and then you end because you've got, what, I think it's 10 games on the road, three in Atlanta or three in Arizona, four in St. Louis, and three in Pittsburgh before you go to the All-Star break. You got kind of a gauntlet to end your end the first half of your season. If they survive that and there's still four or five games up in the division, I am dancing in the streets, man. Dancing in the streets. Because that is a gauntlet. Once you get through this, that's why we say you got to make hay over the easier opponents. You got four against San Francisco. You got three against Colorado. You got three against the A's. And even Philadelphia, you come back home, you got Philadelphia at home. Philadelphia's not playing great baseball right now either. Cleveland is, but Philadelphia's not. But then you get the gauntlet against Atlanta, Cincinnati, Chicago, Arizona, St. Louis, and Pittsburgh before you end the first half of your season. And it's just what they're doing is, and we were kind of worried when the Yankees came to town. We're kind of like, oh, geez, just win one game. They swept them. The only time I said just win one game was against the Dodgers. And they won that first game that Friday night, and then they got beat the next two. But that's it, man. So, man, they're playing some really good baseball right
0: now. And the Cubs look as bad as they've looked at any point. They look like the same team from 2 years ago before they started building it up, where they just couldn't score, they would slump, their starting pitching is awful, except for last night it was good, and then they lost 2-1. They went like six or seven innings without getting on base or getting a hit. Like, that team looks bad.
1: Right. Did you see, speaking of that, and I'm sure you probably did, but last night I was watching the Brewers game, obviously. I shouldn't say I felt bad, but I did. So that San Francisco Giants team, they melted down last night. The errors they had. You know, just, and again, this is what the Brewers do to you. They've got team speed. You get little choppers, high bouncers. They know you got to bring it down quick. You got to scoop and throw. I mean, you got to get it over there. And their speed just gets in your head. And you saw it again last night. They couldn't close out that inning. What'd they have, two or three unearned runs last night? After that, they just get in your head. Look, I don't feel bad that the Giants are losing. I really don't. But to watch them melt down like that, I'm kind of like, you know, the Brewers are going to win the game, but I kind of feel bad that the Giants are going to lose it in this particular fashion. Like, they're just going to lose that, any kind of competitive advantage or lead with momentum that they had coming out of your Uribe's outing, gone. The Brewers just put tons of distance between them. McGill comes in, slams the door, game over. It was done. So,
0: I mean, it was a one run game in the eighth.
1: Yeah.
0: You know what I mean?
1: Right.
0: So it's not like the Brewers, but the Giants
1: then
0: were just
1: four runs.
0: They were, and all the Brewers runs were two outs, and the fielding was bad. I also think the Giants are just bad. Like, I don't know that it's the impact that the Brewers have. I just think they're disorganized and disheveled. The catcher last night tried to throw behind, I don't know who was at second base, can't remember, hit Frelick in the head, the ball was in the center field, and they struck out 14 times. Like, Rafi Devers, who, funny enough, was in the Kyle Harrison trade, struck out four times, including the 12th and final strikeout that Harrison got. So, like, their good players aren't playing serious good baseball, they commit errors, they're disorganized, their manager seems like he's in over his head, like, they're
1: right.
0: And they're spending a pile of money, that's the other thing.
1: Yep.
0: Like, their payroll's massive, and they have a bunch of bad contracts with Devers and Adames and Chapman.
1: That's just it. Adames, at least he gave him a little bit last night going yard.
0: Adames didn't strike out. He had a walk. And he held his water in that final when he hit the home run. He didn't chase one of those high fastballs from Harrison that was getting everybody all night. Like, Adames is actually okay last night for sure.
1: Yeah. Yep. So that was not a bad way to go, but yeah, it was an interesting night to say the very least. So anyway, there you go. Let's do this. Brewers get themselves a win. They're up in the division comfortably at this point, but not too comfortably. You'd like to see them continue to extend. Our buddy Kevin Holden, the Carolina Hurricanes, having that special season going on right now, and they've been fun to watch, and I'm sure they've been fun to cover. He ended up last night, Kevin Holden, he said he had the honor of finishing the last leg of the Sports Championship Grand Slam. He went to a Super Bowl. He's been to the NBA Finals. He's been to the World Series. And now he is attending the Stanley Cup Finals. So he said, pretty interesting last night. I was watching his stuff. It said, I've learned along the way that it's not what you cover, but who you cover it with or for. That's the gift. Thanks to the fantastic teammates throughout the years, these events have become great memories. And our team last night was absolutely on point, top to bottom. Can't wait to do this again Thursday night for Game 2. Carolina gets ousted by the Golden Knights, but our buddy Kevin Holden, CBS 58, formerly, he was there. So he's now got it going on. We're going to talk to Kevin about all of that upcoming. And like I said, Jim Ozarski is going to be joining us in just a little bit as well. We're going to talk with him about Game 1 of the NBA Finals coming up tonight and Bucks chatter as everybody continues to guesstimate what the actual, you know, trade is going to be if indeed it ever comes to fruition for Giannis. So we'll get into that discussion as well. 877-867-1670, 877-867-1670. They had a massive, massive gathering at all three locations. Stenny's, look, Ryan Stenstrup is a hockey player. Loves hockey. Loves it. Big Brewers, Packers fan, Badgers fan, all that kind of stuff. Loves playing hockey. Has all his life. Grew up on a lake, grew up north, the whole thing. They've won. Stenny's team has won the pond hockey tournament up there at on Nokomis, on Lake Nokomis, up near Tomahawk. They play in a league here. Now they've got that bar on Dodges Bay Road that actually has a hockey arena in it. So they love it. The hockey bar was packed last night. They had people standing on the bar, giving announcements, giving away stuff. So, and they don't even do their trivia or music or anything right now because of the Stanley Cup Finals. So they say, look, if you want to watch some Stanley Cup, come on out. Stenny, second of National Walker's Point on Watertown Road in Pewaukee. That was packed last night. Or West Dodges Bay Road in Mequon. All three locations going to have that Stanley Cup. Brewers game's going to be on. Don't worry. I mean, you're not going to miss it. But they're all into the Stanley Cup right now. They're going to have everything on when it comes to sports. But Stanley Cup, they're cranking it. As they say, you should be
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29: Heart disease is still the leading cause of death here in the United States and around the world. But what if there was something you could do earlier in life to reduce the odds of becoming a statistic? Well, here in the United States, tens of millions of adults already take a statin to lower their cholesterol. But new guidance put out by the American College of Cardiology and the American Heart Association now emphasize that treating high cholesterol sooner could significantly reduce a person's lifetime risk of heart attack or stroke. How early are we talking? In your 30s, believe it or not. 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
32: Well, he would have gone in unimpeded. 3.5 to go. Hurdle into the dot to Sissons. Back for Hurdle. He scores! Tomas Hurdle! Then it's 5-4 Vegas.
1: Four Vegas, Carolina. They had it going on.
33: We got the dreamer's disease. The edge 14, they got you down.
1: They had it going on, but it just didn't happen. And the Vegas Knights going for their second Stanley Cup in 3 years. I mean, they're an upstart team that just kind of burst onto the scene. And I fell in love with them because it was their first year. They win the Stanley Cup. And now people hate them. They hate the Golden Knights because they're not supposed to win. They're not supposed to be there doing this. So regardless, they're kind of the fashionable I hate you team right now. But one thing we don't hate, at least here in the state of Wisconsin, is Cousin Subs. Cousin Subs, I'm telling you, man, you're going to sit down. You're going to watch a little Brewers game coming up later on this evening. Maybe you're going to stay home. You're out on the road, whatever. 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Our good buddy, longtime friend, Kevin Holden, who originally was with CBS 58 in Milwaukee, now down there with CBS 17 down in the Carolinas. Kevin, how you doing, my friend?
0: Bill, I'm doing great. What a great thing it is to hear your voice, to hear Grant's voice, to take this little trip back a little bit in time, man. I'm excited. This is awesome. I'm slipping into throwback mode right now.
1: I know it's killing you watching the Brewers doing what they're doing. They've won, 24 out of their last 32 games. They have won 14 of their last 18. I know how you love baseball, and not to be here covering this on the regular has got to be eating you up, man.
0: Yeah, no, you got that right. I mean, there's so many great things going on for us here in Raleigh from a sports coverage standpoint, but baseball is definitely a missing spot in the soul. And I mean, I'm thrilled. We had the package, so we watched the Brewers all the time. We were watching live when the Pocket Pancake happened last year, and that was awesome. And it's great that the franchise continues to do this. Pat Murphy's way continues to be the right way, and what they're doing continues to be great. But this is a black hole of MLB. Like, you know, the Washington Nationals are the closest team, and they're just are not Nationals fans here. They do not exist in this city. I mean, if you ask people here what your favorite team is, the old timers say the Braves because those games were on TV before, you know, back in the old cable days. And, you know, the transplants from up north say the Yankees. So, in other words, there's not a favorite team here right now.
1: Right.
0: So we're spreading Brewers baseball here.
1: So, okay, I got to go to the hockey side of things because that's when I wanted to get you on. But tell me why the Golden Knights, because you've become now a hockeyophile, tell me why the Golden Knights are so hated.
0: I think there's a narrative in sports that expansion teams are supposed to struggle for a good decade or 15 years before they can have success. And Vegas was not that way. And part of it is the system that hockey built when they had that expansion draft set it up where Vegas could be more competitive right away. But they went out and did stuff. You know, Torts is their head coach. Like, he's a legitimate guy. He's been on that big stage before. They, in the off season when they went and got Mitch Marner, you know, that's one of the great free agent acquisitions. So it's, you know, Vegas isn't doing it the wrong way, but I think the hockey's got a little bit of an identity crisis in that it's still very much a Canadian game, right? They call the championship round the Stanley Cup final, not finals like we would here in the U.S. And I think, you know, Canada has not hoisted the Stanley Cup since 1993. So there's a bit of an identity thing. And I think the idea of this cold weather sport succeeding in this 105 degree desert is, you know, it just doesn't sit well with people. Although I got to say, Hurricanes fans here in the Carolinas are super happy because otherwise the Hurricanes would be the hated team for kind of a similar reason.
1: Yeah. Right. That's what I'm saying. I mean, I get it down there because they're the enemy at this point, but the Hurricanes haven't been in existence like for years and years. They're not like the Canadians and the Canucks, and they're not like the Rangers and such. So they haven't been around necessarily that long. So, obviously last night, kind of a heartbreaker. They lose 5-4 to the Golden Knights, back at it. What do they got to do to make this thing at least tie it up at one apiece?
0: Well, for one, you've got to deal with Vegas's forecheck, which is just different from the other teams that they've faced, going down the line. The Canes faced the Montreal Canadiens in the Eastern Conference Final, and they were probably the closest team in terms of offensive firepower, in terms of, you know, physicality, that kind of thing. But Montreal just ran out of gas. Vegas did not. They swept Colorado, who was the President's Cup champion, the best regular season record. And so Vegas comes in with momentum. I don't think it's anything, super complicated at this point. The number one thing that the Hurricanes have to do is to get a better performance out of their, what they call their first line, their top guys. We're talking about Seth Jarvis, Sebastian Aho, Andrei Svechnikov. Those are the three names that you'll hear through the series as the top line for the Hurricanes. They haven't done a ton in these playoffs, and it's weird because the Hurricanes have done extremely well even without the first line performing, but this is different. This is the final. This is the biggest stage, and you got to have your stars lead the way, plain and simple. You cannot continue to depend on the second line, third line to make that happen. So first thing out, first line's got to perform. The other thing is, I think they got the jitters out. This franchise hadn't been to the final in 20 years, and this entire city was just electric last night. But there's a tension to that, there's an emotion to it, and I think they'll get past that now. They'll be, you kind of ripped the Band-Aid off. They'll be ready in game two.
1: So I got to ask you, because I saw your post about all the different things that you have covered. Now, you obviously have not finished covering this in the Stanley Cup, but you've covered a lot. What's your favorite? Is it World Series? Is it obviously Super Bowls? We saw the Packers get a win. It's great when the team you're covering goes there, but you go to all these different baseball stadiums, all these different, because you travel more than anybody I know. So what's the favorite?
0: Man, that's tough because, I just finished what I called the Grand Slam, which is Super Bowl, World Series, NBA Final, Stanley Cup Final. And, all four of them have great advantages. You cannot beat the spectacle of the Super Bowl. You just can't. It's right. 2 weeks leading up of, media day and all these activities and so on. It's the biggest spectacle in sports. I think it's also the one that you cover from the biggest distance. You're there and you catch the events, but on game day, you're 10 miles from the action, it feels like.
1: Right.
0: I would think that the Stanley Cup final is the closest that you get to the action. I think maybe because it's the smallest base of media. I'm having a blast doing this. Obviously World Series sits well with me because I'm a baseball fan, but if you're talking professionally, Super Bowl is still class above everything else. It is amazing.
1: So I got to ask a little bit because you've got Tobacco Road down there. So you got North Carolina and Duke. And then obviously Bill Belichick is in your backyard. What has been the most fascinating thing to cover there? And obviously, I want to delve into Belichick for a minute, but what has been the most fascinating thing to cover there?
0: Yeah, I think you hit on it, which is the day I walked in the door at CBS 17 in December 2024 was the day Belichick took the job. And it was that first week was some of the craziest stuff I've ever dealt with because you walk in the door and immediately they say, hey, we need you in every newscast. This is the biggest football story we've had here in decades. So, that first week, it was, you'd have an anchor, tossing out, hey, this could completely revamp college football. Here's our new sports guy, Kevin Holden, with the details on Bill Belichick. And I'd be like, thanks, person whose name I don't know yet. That first week was insane. I didn't know how to operate the equipment. I didn't know where the break room was. And here I was covering the biggest story. And Belichick is, it's one of those things that no matter what he does, he'll be the biggest story. If he made a UNC a national champ, he'd be the biggest story. If he's 4-8, like he was this past year, he would still be the biggest story because there's so many questions about that guy and that style of football coming to college and will it work out? And I still think there's some success ahead for him, but we've had a lot of fun. Duke's been in a Final Four in men's basketball. We've got this stuff with the Canes, but yeah, Bill Belichick is just this fascinating spinning wheel of craziness that never stopped.
1: I was going to ask you that because, you know, there you get the rumors that some players just hated it. They hated playing for him, that he just was, you know, you got some guys that have transferred out. Some people come there just because it's Bill Belichick and they want to prepare for the NFL. What is the sense of Bill Belichick as a collegiate coach and then all of that other stuff, the ancillary stuff with Jordan Hudson that floats around with him? You can't help but go, oh, by the way, here she is because there's a presence there. It's almost like covering a soap opera, isn't it?
0: Oh, you hit it on the head, man. I expected Bill Belichick to come here and tell me, you know, every week we're on to Virginia, we're on to Clemson. And it's been the opposite. There's almost like a TMZ element to covering Bill Belichick in UNC football. You, as you say, you can't cover it fully without all the other stuff that goes on with, you know, Jordan Hudson's the sort of the centerpiece of that whole thing. But it seems like we spend as much time, like last night, Belichick was in the NHL commissioner's box. He and Gary Bettman were hanging out. And it's like, what world am I living in, man? I'm in Raleigh, North Carolina, and the commissioner of the NHL and this many time over Super Bowl winning coach, Bill Belichick, are hanging out watching hockey here. Like, this is completely crazy. The football aspect of it, I mean, you can't argue that Belichick, you know, I'm sure knows more about the game probably than anybody who's coached or at least is there with anybody. But it's a matter of translating it to success, and college sports is absolutely upside down right now. The transfer portal, the money that's coming in, all these 26-year-olds that are coming back to college to play, like, no one knows where it's going. And so Belichick is, you know, caught up in it just like everybody else is, trying to field a team, but it feels like the rules are changing every day.
1: So you got the Canes, or Hurricanes are hosting the Golden Knights tomorrow night, correct me if I'm wrong, and then are you heading to Vegas?
0: We're going to be covering the games in Vegas, but I've got, there are two other people on my team. Sarah Holland, Todd Gibson are my other two on this team, and they're going out there for game four. We're missing game three. It's a weird schedule quirk, but they'll be there for game four. It's me for game six. And after watching last night, I have never been more convinced that there will be a game six. I think I've made the right call going out there for six.
1: Excellent. There you go. Well, enjoy yourself in Vegas. Enjoy yourself there. I keep following you. I was reading your stuff this morning to everybody on Facebook and Instagram. So appreciate you as always, my friend. And we'll talk again real soon. Give Christy a big hug for us, too, okay?
0: You got it, Bill. Hey, we can talk Wilson Warbirds, Brewers Farm Team. It's down here anytime. If you get bored during the summer, I'm always here, man.
1: Nice. Good stuff. Kevin, appreciate you, brother.
0: Thanks, Bill. Appreciate
1: it. Talk to you soon. There you go. Kevin Holden from CBS 17 in Raleigh, North Carolina, joining us, talking some hockey, talking Bill Belichick, talking a little Tobacco Road, all that kind of good stuff on the Bill Michaels Show. We're going to go ahead and take a quick break. We got a lot more to get to. That was good stuff. It's always fun talking to Kevin. He's just always a great, great get. This portion of the program brought to you by our friends at TheNiceAsh.com. Tuesdays at the Ash, if you go down and see Erin, who is kind of the bar manager down there, she does a vinyl Tuesday where she brings in, it used to be they turn on the jukebox. She brings in a record player now, and you can bring in your old vinyls. Sit back, relax, have yourself, you know, a cigar, a beverage, watch some sports. But they put an actual old, you know, stereo at the end of the bar, and everybody just goes up and plays their own records. It's really cool. It's kind of a cool thing that they got going on down there. She just started it one day, and the next thing you know, it's taken off. So she's got the Vinyl Tuesdays now down there. So you got the whiskey and the poker going on Mondays, the whiskey club and everything. Tuesdays are the vinyls. Wednesday, kind of the hump day. Then you got live entertainment Thursday, Friday, Saturday down there. Just a great vibe and a very, very cool place. Nice Ash, the Nice Ash Cigar Bar, 323 West Main Street, downtown Waukesha. 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
29: Did you know that almost half the vegetables and more than three-quarters of the fruit that we eat in this country come from just one state, California? Yeah, it's true. And according to a new report by the Environmental Working Group, a health advocacy organization, a lot of this produce is tainted with PFAS, which are sometimes referred to as forever chemicals. Why? Well, the EPA says pesticides keep America's food supply safe, abundant, and affordable. And of course, these chemicals are used in every state, not just California. Now, if you are worried, though, about how much you're consuming, the best thing to do is to buy organic produce, if and when you can. Organic or not, you should rinse all fruits and vegetables under running water. Don't use any soap. And as one epidemiologist told us, use a brush on sturdier items like carrots, potatoes, and cucumbers. I'm Dr. Sanjay Gupta, helping you live a better life.
11: First call. Put his number in your phone, 920-380-0971. That's attorney Eric Pitch, 920-380-0971.
1: 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Did you see who made the cover of Madden, Grant?
12: Oh, yeah, I did.
1: Madden, the NFL game this year. There we go. The Madden curse, will it happen? It is none other than Caleb Williams. They went, Madden says, quote, we went bear hunting, and they found their cover. And it is this year Caleb Williams. So there you go. Caleb Williams is now on the cover of Madden. So we'll see if the Madden curse continues. Because wasn't it Saquon Barkley last year? If I'm not mistaken?
9: I haven't bought Madden since 2011. Let me check.
1: I think it was Saquon Barkley last year.
9: Sounds right.
1: And he did not have the season that everybody expected. So I am thinking, with Caleb Williams going through the media coverage that is going to happen because of Madden and EA Sports, that there you go, that maybe the Madden curse hits and they do indeed take that step back before taking the next step forward. So, yeah, Wisco Greaves said it could have been Vrabel and Russini.
9: That's the downloadable content.
1: Yeah, that's a whole other game. You know, that's a pay-per-view type of thing. Yeah. But, our buddy Wisconsin Family One says, yeah, it was Saquon Barkley last year, and he had a down season. So, there you go. He had a down season. So, maybe the curse continues. And if you're a Bears fan, you got to be like, yeah, that's great. We got our guy. We're getting recognition. On the other hand, if you're a Bears fan, you're going, holy crap. You know, it's going to go into the tank. Here comes picks. Here comes a regression. We're not going to get the same amount of turnovers we did last year. We're not going to have come-from-behind wins. We're going to lose those games. We're going to go back to the basement and be the doormat of the NFC North. The Vikings and, you know, Kyler Murray and J.J. McCarthy combination is going to surpass us. Ah, crap. Everything sucks. Oh, by the way, we're moving to Hammond. So, there you have it. There you have it. No new word, by the way. It sounds like, just from listening to Sports Talk Radio in Chicago, sounds like I think they're kind of resigning themselves to the fact that the state is basically saying, talk to you later. And the Bears have said, look, if you're not giving everything to us, we're leaving. Indiana is set to give them everything. So it looks like they might be on their way out the door.
9: I have some comments on that. I can play for you when we come back from Bernstein and Spiegel. Or is it Holmes and Spiegel, the afternoon show? I thought they had a good breakdown of what they thought that vote or lack thereof meant.
1: We can do that, too, because we could... Because it affects us here because, one, we got to know where to go as Packers fans, and two, I got to know where to cover those games. So there you go. There you go. All right, let's do this. We're going to go ahead and take a quick break. We're going to come back. We got 1 hour down. We got three more yet to go. Don't go anywhere. A lot more of the Bill Michaels Show. It's upcoming. Stay tuned. We'll be back after this.
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18: While the Milwaukee Brewers would win again, topping the Giants 8-3 at American Family Field last night, starting pitcher Kyle Harrison matched his season high with 12 strikeouts, while Jake Bowers hit a three-run shot as the Brewers would improve to 37-21 on the year. Milwaukee now sits 5.5 games above the Pirates for first place in the NL Central, and it'll take on the Giants game 3 of 4 tonight at American Family Field, first pitch at 6:40. Turning to the Packers, they are back on the field for practice for the second time this week as OTAs continue. Running back Josh Jacobs did practice for the first time following his arrest during Memorial Day weekend that landed him in jail. Here's more from head coach Matt LaFleur.
19: He'll be out there today.
20: Has any of that been a distraction or is it business as usual?
19: I would say business as usual.
18: Quarterback Jordan Love also shared his reaction to the news.
21: Yeah, there's always questions. You know, I was shocked when I saw it. And like I said, it's one of those things we're gonna let it play out. You know, there's a lot of uncertainty when you hear something like that of what might happen, but we'll see. We'll let it play out and go from there.
18: OTAs will pick back up for the Packers on Thursday.
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18: The NBA draft is just 20 days away. The Bucks, they own the number 10 pick in the first round, though they could have some more if they trade Giannis Antetokounmpo prior to the start of the draft that begins on June 23rd. For the Wisconsin Sports Zone Network, I'm Ebo.

Michaels Show. How we looking? It's Wednesday. It's hump day. How we looking? Hopefully you're having a good day. Good day. Today, for me, it's been a banner day. I had a great workout this morning. Had a great conversation with our buddy Dave Sobelman from Sobelman's. I talked to them a little bit. They do so much good stuff in the community. They just do. He was, I called him this morning, and they don't even open until like 11 or 12. And I called him. I said, hey, what are you up to? You just kind of touching base with him. He said, I'm making burgers.

0: with this time. I'm going to be on the air, most likely outside. Doesn't look like any rain or bad weather. Sitting outside, a little bit of a breeze. Show is on the air. Possibly a cigar next to me. It doesn't get much better than that. If I drink a beer on the air, it'd be like golden, right? Just kind of hanging out, watching golfers go by, maybe heckling a little bit. And just, I'm at a golf course. Beautiful view, beautiful vistas. Wild Ridge is a hidden gem in the state of Wisconsin as well. Just sitting there, doing my thing, enjoying the day, talking a little junior achievement, but mainly Packers, Brewers. You know, Brewers hopefully get another win. We're talking about that again. Got game one of the NBA Finals coming up tonight. Brunson for New York. Wemby for San Antonio. They're down in San Antonio, by the way. So, just tomorrow, it doesn't get any better than that. Grant, you should come. You should just come and hang out.
1: Tomorrow?
0: Yeah.
1: See, just come and hang out. So, I'm going to be off on Friday for a few
0: months. That's right.
1: I'm going up there on Thursday night anyways.
0: Yeah.
1: I got things to do. You know how it is. I got to give my brother a ride.
0: Yeah, okay. I was going to say, because Kate's at the AmFam, right?
1: Yeah, that's the other thing. We're stretched a little thin with Kate down there. You know?
0: Yeah, with Kate being out, allowed to do whatever she wants to do. That, you know, being the new person on the on the block.
1: That was the spirit of my comment. Yeah. Not what I said, but that is the spirit of my comment, yes.
0: Kate's like, I can't work. I'm going to play golf. I can't do that. You know, I got a concert to go to. I can't do that. So there you go. But, yeah. So there you have it. I did, by the way, Leia, who is one of our salespeople, I saw her video. She's over at the MFan, too, playing in the Pro-Am today, because she approached me about a car dealership and said, hey, have you ever done spokesperson work for this? They'd like to come on board. And I said, no, I never have, but I've talked to them before. So she said, okay, we're working on that. And I said, okay, cool, you know. And then I see the video pop up, and I'm like, are you emailing me on the tee box at a golf course? She says, as a matter of fact, I am. I'm like,
1: sounds like her.
0: Now, I did play golf last Friday, or Monday, whatever the hell it was. I did play golf. I get that. But I do it so infrequently, you know? And when I do play, like when I really want to go out and play, I always wait till the end of the day. I go play 9 holes or 18 if I can squeeze them in, you know, at the club or at a place called Iron Ridge, which is up the street from me. When I go see some people, I don't, you know, get to do that for my job. Kristen plays more golf than I do, for God's sakes. And she's terrible. And she'll tell you she's terrible. Kristen's like, she can putt, she can chip. You know, if you're 100 yards or less in, she can hit it, right? She can do that. She's not a driver. She's not going to give you 200 yards like Kate can or anything like that. She's just going to hit it as hard as she can, and if it actually stays in the fairway, then, you know, God love her. If she hits the ball at all, God love her. But she, as she always says, look, I can light a cigar, and I can drink margaritas with the best of them. How are we looking? That's it. I said, well, that's how a lot of great deals for bankers are made on the golf course. Just go out and have some fun. Pay for it. Let them have fun. You know, you look cute. Go do your thing. You're good to go. Very smart woman, but, you know, hey, just when you're talking with bankers on a golf course or people with money, just go be pleasant, go be nice, go putt a couple of balls and call it a day. You're good to go. So, but, yeah, you and I are always in the studio. Even Ebo and Zach are out at the AmFam Championship this weekend.
1: Mm-hmm. So they'll check in with you on Friday. Yeah.
0: Yeah, here's my question. Who is going to be the boat anchor? Who is going to drag the other down? Is it Ebo? Because by the end of the day, he's at the AmFam and he's got a phone. They're calling in and they're hammered. Or is it the upstanding, very, you know, journalistic, integrity filled Zach Heilprin who drags Ebo up with him?
1: See, that's not really, as a duo, they power each other up.
0: Do they?
1: I don't know that there's an anchor in the duo.
0: Yeah. Okay. Gotcha. Did you see out of the 715 on our text line? NBC4 in Carolina. South Carolina police officer pulls gun on coworker for heating fish up in the department microwave. Did you see that?
1: Sounds about right.
0: It's something that you can completely understand. Now, my question is, was it real? Did he turn around and go like, freeze, you're not doing that? You know, like he was angry? Or was it like, come on, don't make me shoot you. Don't ever do that again. And was he joking around? That's what I want to know. That's what I want to know.
1: I also saw in South Carolina they had like a big sonic boom. They haven't been able to figure out what it was. Because near Boston, they had a big meteor hit. Was that over the weekend, I think? Boom. I saw Tyler in Massachusetts.
0: It was, yes.
1: It was huge.
0: It was, yeah. And it,

0: it like rattled people out of their seats. I saw that on like Instagram. I saw that on Instagram, all the different videos of people just sitting at home, and the next thing you know, bang, and stuff is rattling in the house and everything. I don't know where it hit or what it hit, but I did see that. I did see that, but it's just some wild stuff going on. Wild stuff. What
1: stuff
0: else do we have?
1: Falling
0: here?
1: From the sky. We got a Bears athlete on the cover of Madden.
0: that's truly the apocalypse.
1: They're going to play in Indiana, it looks like.
0: The Bears are going to Indiana. They've got a quarterback that's on the cover of Madden. And we've got the meteor starting to fall to Earth. You know, that's the first sign, man. That's the first sign. I think we should all take cover at this point, you know? Maybe God's aiming for Illinois, and he's just missing right now. He's throwing rocks, and he's just missing a little bit. He's like, I got to get over a little bit. Got to go a little west. Okay, there you go. Bang. Drops one right there. I've always said this. Hey, whatever president is in his office, if you ever want to start testing nuclear weapons, make Chicago your first launch. Get it out of the way. Then we can all get to Indiana a lot easier. You know, just take it out on Chicago. I'll tell my friends and neighbors that I really like to get out of there. After that, blow that place up. Start over. That's a mess. 877-867. I say that tongue-in-cheek. Somebody's going to call me from down in Illinois going, I can't believe you said somebody should blop a nuclear weapon on your gun. Okay, bite me. 877-867-1670. 877-867-1670. If you want to give us a shout, please feel free to go ahead and do so. Plenty of ways to get a hold of us. Got an email. This is from John. John says, hey, guys, the Brewers are on some kind of a tear right now. At what point does the inability to hit consistently home runs come into play? He says people all over are talking about this, but nobody seems to have an answer. John, the postseason. You could get a wash, rinse, repeat of last year. The postseason. That's when it comes into play. I don't know how else to. Because they're winning games, and they're beating the best of the best. You know, they beat the Yankees. They've been able to beat everybody. They, obviously, people in their own division. So I don't know how to put it to where you can look at them and go, well, in this particular sense, it's going to cost them. The only series they've lost since, April 26th. The only series they've lost since April 26th was the Dodgers. They beat the Dodgers 5-1. They lost to the Dodgers 11-3 and 5-1. So, and Gasser and Sproat both got beat up pretty good in those games. So, I'm probably thinking, you know, again, they beat New York. New York's a hell of a team. 2 out of 3 from San Diego. Now, when San Diego was here, San Diego back in the middle of May, San Diego, this is how fast things can turn. San Diego was 2.5 games up on the Dodgers. When San Diego was here, San Diego came into town, 2.5 games up, leading that division. Since then, they have fallen 8 games back, or 8 games off, because they're 6 games back now. So that's where they are. They're 3-7 in their last 10 ball games. They've lost 3 straight, San Diego has. So the Brewers kind of began their slide. So at the time, San Diego was a really good team. So they beat 2 out of 3 against San Diego. They beat the Yankees, and the Yankees are only a game back from the East right now with a plus 93 run differential, and they're 36-24, which is 12 games over. They're a good team. The Cubs are 32-29. They swept the Cubs in Wrigley. I mean, so the lack of home run production, we can sit here and say, will cost them, but I don't think it costs them until you get to the postseason. Because it just seems like you need that big hit in the postseason. You need the bopper in the lineup that is going to protect others around him to where they have opportunities to produce. And then you need that shot. Because for those teams that are in the postseason, specifically a team like the Dodgers, like we saw last year, they're so good defensively, their pitching is so good, and they're only going to give you so many opportunities. You find those teams in the postseason that are already at that level. Now, you beat them in the regular season. I get it, but It probably, that's when it would come back to bite them. That's just my guess. 877-867-1670. Sweeping the Cubs. Can they do it again here at American Family Field? It would be great if the Brewers knocked off the Cubs and the Bears ended up leaving for Hammond, Indiana. Oh, the city of Chicago would be woe is me. The only thing they'd have to glom onto would either be the Blackhawks, LOL, he has, the Bulls, LOL, or, dare I say, the White Sox choking everything down with laughter. And right now,
1: the White Sox are awesome right now.
0: Yeah, I was going to say, they don't choke back the White Sox. The White Sox right now, they are only 2.5 games back. They're over 500, by the way, the White Sox are. So, I think by a couple. I mean, last I looked, they're just a couple of games over 500, but they're there. I think they're 2.5 games back behind Cleveland, if I saw this morning on MLB Network correctly. So, because I even went, wait, what? The White Sox? Yeah. So, maybe if the Cubs go down, the White Sox come up. We've seen that happen before. Which, I want to go back to the Bears and, you know, if you listen to any radio down in Illinois, they all talk about, you know, the possibility of the Bears leaving. So, Spiegel and Holmes, I believe it's on The Score, yep. Had a conversation, a breakdown, if you will, as to what is actually going on down there in Illinois and the possibility of the Bears leaving for Indiana. Here it is.
2: You know what I was sent? I was sent last week, Speaks. We were on the air, so I didn't bring it up. I was sent the timeline of the stadium in Evanston and how it's basically on the same timeline as the Bears' flirtation with Arlington Heights.
3: They're opening this fall.
2: They are opening this fall.
3: The new Northwestern football stadium is opening this fall. How about Nashville being awarded a Super Bowl for a stadium that got announced after the Bears bought the land? You know, it's like I've reached a point, Lawrence, where I'm like, go. Go ahead. Like you've threatened it and you tried to strong arm it and you're not where you want to be and you're not getting it done and you're going to have to wait some more. So go. I don't believe they will, but if you want to and you want to try to scare us all again, then just go.
1: So Matt Spiegel, that's his perspective. I also feel like that might be the perspective of the lawmakers in Illinois. I think they're trying to call the Bears bluff.
0: Yeah.
1: I think we'll delay the vote. We'll take our time because you're not actually you're not going to move to Indiana. We don't think you'll actually do it.
0: I fully believe that. That's what I said when they pushed that off until the fall. I said they just called the Bears bluff. Now the Bears have to put up, because if the Bears don't now announce that they're moving, the Bears have absolutely no leverage. None. Remember that conversation we had when we were down in Indianapolis for the combine? We were driving around with Greg Cosell, and he was talking to us about teams that basically have been given everything from cities and states, and they don't want to pay for anything. They want everything. You give me everything or we're leaving. And, like, you know, Cincinnati did that with the Brown family. The McCaskey family is doing that right now. The McCaskey and Hollis family is doing that right now with the city of Chicago. Like, cities are now going, okay, see ya. And they, now, don't get me wrong, there's a lot of cities out there that would take an NFL team in a heartbeat. But you're talking about a cornerstone. You know, if the Bears left, it would be, now, again, they're not going to go far if they go to Hammond, Indiana. But if the Bears left and just said, oh, to hell with you, we're going to take the highest bidder for the highest city we can possibly get, and we're going to move somewhere else. That would not, I don't think anybody in the NFL would stand in the way other than they don't want to lose that television market. I don't think the NFL would poo-poo that. I think they say, okay, look, we need to set the example. If the Bears can leave Chicago, anybody can leave anywhere at any point in time. So we then have leverage to make sure that we get the stadium and the naming rights and everything that we want and the money that we want from any team, anywhere, at any time. That gives the NFL a ton of leverage if they would allow the Bears to leave. So going to Hammond, Indiana is not a far leave, but now the Bears have to make a move. Tell me if I'm wrong. The Bears screwed this up terribly. They've screwed. Now, granted, if you listen to the politics, people believe that Mayor Johnson, even though he said he had a plan and he offered this and that, nobody ever had a plan. Because the Bears are like, look, we need to own the land. We need to have the stadium and the entertainment complex and everything around it to make money. Johnson wasn't going to give them any of that. That was never going to happen. So that's why, and I can't stand Governor Pritzker. I think he's an idiot. But Pritzker even said, look, Mayor Johnson never had a plan for this. They just figured the Bears would never leave. And then when they said we're moving to Arlington Heights, they said, okay, well, you're still going to pay the taxes there. And people around them didn't want them because they didn't want their property taxes to go up. So that didn't happen. So that's when Indiana said, we'll give you everything. Come on over, because it'll create an infrastructure in northern Indiana, specifically a downtrodden area like Hammond, that we've never seen. We'll take it. We'll take all of that money. And, oh, by the way, we're going to put another toll road up. So whether you're coming around the I-90s or across the Skyrise Bridge, the tolls are already extremely high through there. We'll take all that money. So all those people coming over, all those fans that are going to get into an 80,000-seat stadium on the regular, coming across the bridge, we'll take your money. Not only will we take your money in taxes at the gate, but we'll take your money in taxes coming over on tolls. We'll double up. So absolutely, man. Now the Bears have to move. If the Bears don't, they have absolutely no leverage.
1: If you're asking of whether or not the Bears mess this up, I would say yes, knowing nothing about the procedure and the politics of any of this, and I mostly don't. It's the fact that it's still going on. You know what I mean? And I apples and oranges a little bit, but there's some similarity, and Spiegel and Holmes pointed this out. Like, it was on the same timeline as the Northwestern Stadium, and that's almost done. I don't know if it's going to open this fall fully, but like, they're almost done with that. The Bears haven't broke ground yet. So if you're asking if they botched this, yeah, and I don't even really need to know the politics or the procedure, because it's still going on years later. Like, they haven't even put a shovel in the dirt yet.
0: Right. It's mind-boggling that this is still happening. And so anyway, we've gone on long enough, but it's obviously something that affects us for the NFC North and as Packers fans when we travel down to Illinois in some way, shape, or form to go to a Packers-Bears game. So it involves us in our coverage for that. So anyway, let's do this. We'll step out. We'll take a quick break. We'll come back. We got a lot more to get to. You heard me mention them a little bit earlier. That is Game Day Men's Health. Oh, my God. Thanks to Game Day Men's Health. I went in and I got, I don't know, about a month, month and a half ago, got the testosterone checked. And it was low. Now it's really good. Really good. I don't even have to go back to see them because I'm on such a good plan. Normally, they want you once a month. They told me, don't worry until August. We'll talk to you then because you're doing everything really right. And then I went on a little bit of the muscle-building peptides because I was losing weight, and I started working out again. And I wanted to make sure my joints, my muscles, everything, I didn't want to lose anything. So they put me on some of the muscle peptides. They can do things for energy. They can do things for leaning you out. Yes, they do have the GLP-1s. You can get into that as well. There's so many different things you can do. Everything is about your health. That's why I say Game Day Men's Health. I go to the one out in Delafield for the most part. There's one out here in Brookfield near me as well, or depends on which office Jennifer is in because I go to see her. But they also have one in Hales Corners. There's one in New Berlin. They have them all over the place. And I know because I do the ads for the one out in La Crosse. So they're all over the state of Wisconsin. 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

0: cooking. Bill Michaels Show. On this Wednesday, it is hump day. Yeah, yeah. This portion of the program, oh my goodness, I love our friends of Pottawatomie. Pottawatomie Hotel, Casino. Casino, Sportsbook, Entertainment. Entertainment, food, everything that goes along with it. They have got so much happening over there, which is just awesome. But nevertheless, that being said, Pottawatomie, they have got... By the way, did you see the Pottawatomie casino announcement yesterday? They actually, if I'm not mistaken, they just announced that they are now the partner, the Green Bay Packers partner. So there you go. The Green Bay Packers partner for the upcoming 2026-2027 season, Pottawatomie is. But they got a big deal going on June 21st for Father's Day. Got the Father's Day kiosk game going on. So you've got that that's going to happen. So don't forget about taking Dad down to Pottawatomie. But right now, Bernie's $300,000 journey. Bernie's $300,000 journey is going on. It's your chance to win $300,000 on that journey. It's all going down to Pottawatomie Casino Hotel Milwaukee. The big league series and the grand finale drawings are going to happen on June 26th. So go to Pottawatomie.com for all the information, but you can win yourself 300 grand or part of it, 300 grand. And you can become a champion, which is not bad. This June, you've got a shot at raking in thousands in cash, or don't forget about rewards play as well. When you join Bernie on that journey, 300K journey, as a matter of fact. They got great food. Tomorrow night, by the way, prime rib over there at Dream Dance Steakhouse. Great food there. They make a really good chocolate martini there, too, by the way. So I'm just kind of giving them a high five on that. But I know people are going to be heading down there for Brewers games and such. And then obviously the World Cup, Stanley Cup, NBA Finals, a lot of kiosk betting going on down there right now. So if you're looking at maybe placing a couple of wagers, that's a great place to do it at Pottawatomie. Pottawatomie Hotel, Casino, Sportsbook, Food, you name it, everything under one roof. And don't forget, Carter, Wisconsin has a location for Pottawatomie as well, which is absolutely fantastic. That's our friends at Pottawatomie. Go to Pottawatomie.com. So this one comes from Anthony. Anthony says, if you're going to be Matt Arnold, knowing the starting pitching situation and knowing you need a bat, what is your priority going into the, he says going into the postseason. Well, really he means going into the trade deadline, then the postseason. Cause he says going into the postseason, then the trade deadline. So Anthony, that's a great question. Because we know last year they ran into a buzzsaw and they didn't have much hitting. I mean, and it wasn't like one person or two people. It was across the board. The left side of their infield is putrid. We know that. They don't have a power hitter that's legit. Vaughn is not cranking the way we had hoped. He's good, don't get me wrong, and he's having a hell of a season since coming back from the hand injury. But they're not getting that consistent power. But I don't know what's available. So if you have to look, if you've got a power hitter and a starting pitcher, both are sitting there. First of all, they're going to look at it as, okay, who's controllable? That's first and foremost. What do we got to give up to get them? Who's more valuable? And then it's going to depend on, let's see who comes back. If Woody's back, and you're three deep, maybe four deep in the starting rotation, because that's all you need in the postseason, maybe you don't need that arm. I think you always hedge your bets with pitching. The reason being is the old adage stands true for so long. Good pitching beats good hitting any day of the week. If that's the direction you got to go, that's what you do. But let's give it another month before you have to make that decision. I'm right there with you. I think that they need a bat. I believe that. They got to find themselves a bat. They got to find somebody that can come in and give them a little bit of power. Something. They just need something from the left side. But if you can't find that big bat, chances are you're going to go pitching. And let's be honest, they've had really good luck with pitchers. Finding somebody that's maybe having a little bit of a downtrodden season, or somebody that, you know, a team wants to get rid of, and you know, somebody that just comes into this system and then suddenly they get a little rejuvenated by a clubhouse that actually is coherent, run by a manager that knows what the hell he's doing, and whatever it is they do to pitchers, whatever voodoo it is they do with the Brewers, they've been able to kind of figure it out. So I'm just, I'm kind of thinking they would go in the pitching realm. Just an FYI. 877-867-1670. If you want to find us, please feel free to go ahead and do so. We would love to hear from you. Let's do this. We'll take a break when we come back. We're going to talk some NBA. We've got game one of the NBA Finals coming up tonight, Wemby and Brunson. And also, you got a lot of rumors still circulating about Giannis and company about regarding the Milwaukee Bucks. As we get to the end of the Finals, after that, you're going to really begin to ramp up as you get closer to the NBA draft deadline as to where things are for the crown jewel that is the Milwaukee Bucks, and that's Giannis Antetokounmpo. So we're going to talk with Jim Ozarski when we return. Stay tuned. We got more of the Bill Michael Show coming up.
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0: We continue on. 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Don't forget the new official home of the Green and Gold Postgame Show. The new official home of the Green and Gold Postgame Show. We're going to be there this year after every Packers home game. After every Packers home game, we're going to be there. So we're excited about that. Bring in now Jim Ozarski, our guy from the Milwaukee Journal Sentinel, covering the Milwaukee Bucks. You're at the AmFam, aren't you? Are you at the AmFam?
1: I will be starting this week.
0: Okay, I thought so. You're doing a little golf there, too, so you could kind of double-dipping. Yeah. Got NBA Finals coming up tonight. Brunson and company from the Knicks. They're in San Antonio taking on Wemby. So a lot going on. So what is the – because I'm hearing – you know, I you ever read, like, Google, and then you're like, oh, my God, Giannis being traded, and you realize it's just some crap that somebody on a radio station spewed that doesn't really have any basis to it, and it's just a what-if. And so I get caught up in this stuff, and I'm like, you know what? We got to get Jim back on. Nothing out there right now that's being floated around has had anything of substance to it. You know what I mean?
1: Yeah. So, I mean, Bill, we could have a 30-minute conversation on the dissolution of search engines and AI and all that stuff. But to your point, and for listeners, yes, the sort of flotsam, the slop, whatever people want to call this now with AI kind of pulling from things, you're correct. As we speak right now, it's very quiet, and predictably so. It's mid-June. We're still in the last calendar year of basketball, so really trades aren't going to be made, Bill, but I will say I think the quiet is telling. And what I mean by that is, look, we did not hear about the Jrue Holiday trade until it happened. We did not hear about the Damian Lillard trade until it happened. And let's be honest, Bill, if the Milwaukee Bucks are going to trade Giannis Antetokounmpo, the greatest player in franchise history, a franchise-changing decision, there are not going to be leaks and speculation. Like, that's something where it's going to be really, really tightly controlled. And to my point, Bill, I think the fact that it's so quiet means two things still. One is that they are going to make the move, that they are going to trade him. And I think that's more likely now, Bill. I'm not reporting that it's done, but I think it's more likely than the opposite, which is a stunning trade for Kyrie Irving or Kawhi Leonard, or, you know, one of these moves where suddenly the Bucks decide, you know what, no, we're going all in again, trade out to 33, we're going with these 33-year-old dudes. You know what I mean, Bill? Like, mm-hmm. So you're right. If you're searching for it, I don't think you're going to find it, because I think what's happening is all behind the scenes right now, and probably appropriately so. But yeah, Bill, look, I've been covering the team for 6 years. You just kind of know and a feel, and it just feels like something is percolating. Something will happen along that timeline Jimmy Haslam sort of set out, which is, you know, by the June 23rd draft.
0: So when I look at this, you know, from a Bucks perspective, has anything changed? Because to me, you hear the banter back and forth about, well, they got to get this. They got to get at least two or three first rounders, and they got to get substantial players, and they got to get this, and they're going to rebuild this franchise. And then on the other hand, well, Giannis has to make a decision. Does he want to stay? And has anything changed? Or are we just kind of kicking the soccer ball back and forth?
1: No, we're kicking the soccer ball back and forth, Bill. First, there's no real decision by Giannis. Like, this is now a team decision. This is Jimmy Haslam and Wes Edens giving the green light to John Horst to redo this thing. Or, you know, again, the other option would have been mortgage everything for the third time. And then that would have turned into a Giannis type of thing, right? Like, you're trading all these things for, again, I'm just throwing those names out there because I think it would take that kind of talent and that kind of name to make Giannis think, oh, we're back in this. You know, this isn't Kyle Kuzma. You know what I mean? So we are kicking the soccer ball back and forth in that it hasn't changed. I do think the Bucks are really, I don't think, I know that they're examining what does this look like post-Giannis. And, Bill, we talked about this heading into this time last year. If ownership decided this is over, Bill, they've spent over $1 billion in salary and taxes since the title. Like, they've traded out picks through 2031. You can't say they didn't try. And so maybe now they're at that point, and to how you opened it up, what does it look like? Is it, and I think that's where the Bucks are at, is do we take a lot of stuff? Is it five players and five picks from Miami? Okay, well, that's a lot of stuff. You do on paper on the ledger, it's one name on the right and 10 things on the left. Or is it, you know, this is not a report, but for an example, is it Paolo Banchero and Anthony Black and one draft pick from Orlando? And that's different because Paolo is flawed, but you could say, wow, in 3 years, Paolo Banchero could be an All-NBA player. Mm-hmm. And so he's the best player, but we only get one pick because that's just what it is. So I think that's where the Bucks are at, Bill, is what does this new era look like? Do we want a lot of stuff that we can maybe then flip forward and maybe keep building on the stuff? Or do we need, no, we need a player because we're trading Giannis. And do we have the patience or impatience for that? So I think that's where they're at, is deciding the package. The offers aren't going to change, Bill. Let's put it that way. There's right. No new players happening. Like, it's going to be what it is. And so I think they know that, and they're just sifting through what's the direction of this look like post-Giannis.
0: So I guess my next question is, and it's a very in-your-gut feeling, do the Bucks want to move on, or do the Bucks want to kind of run it and give Giannis this contract and say, hey, look, I think we've got enough here, and we're willing enough to go for that extra player or maybe even into the luxury tax to say, hey, let's put this thing together and run it back and try to get a championship in the next four-year window?
1: My gut is the way the year ended with the emotions of Giannis calling for an investigation on the team, which was not a good look. My gut, based on the facts of the owners, both owners saying, we will trade you. That's a fact. So now you could say that's dispassionate. You can say that makes sense. But I think there's some emotion in there too. So where I'm going, Bill, is I do think the team is ready to move on because they said so. And now it turns into, okay, can we pull back and be dispassionate? What does that look like, dollars and cents, in the Deer District at Fiserv Forum with merchandise sales? And, oh, by the way, the team, the most important thing, do they win? Can we win? How long will it take? What does that look like? I mean, obviously we've known Giannis has been irritated. We've known his mind can change. He has said as much. Man, Bill, it just feels like it's too far down the tracks, right?
0: Right.
1: I do think if you were to sit with all the parties, nothing has changed in that Giannis would want to win again and win in Milwaukee. That has always been true. That has always been the case. I just think to the fact that ownership has come out and said we will move him indicates, it says, they're willing to try to win without him now. And so that's a huge shift, Bill, and it just makes me think I told you this back in February, once you're willing to listen, once you crack that door, it's so much easier to walk through it, you know, and I think that's just kind of where we're at, yeah.
0: So, let's talk about the NBA in general. Look, obviously they've got their biggest stage coming up starting this evening down in San Antonio. Wemby is getting all the accolades that Giannis got just a few years ago, and Wemby, I think, is just as good, if not as will end up being a better all-around player. So I certainly deserving. I'm not jealous of that in any way, shape, or form as a Bucks fan. But it has shifted. So I think at some point, when I sit here and watch a lot of this postseason, I say, okay, what do the Bucks have that can compete? And we talked about this the last time you were on, that can compete with, say, the Knicks, the Spurs, the Thunder, the Cleveland. I look and I say, okay, do they have speed? Not really. They've got some younger legs. They've got some developmental guys. But they don't have two to three pieces that are significant, with one superstar being one of those three, that are significant enough to compete. How far away, in your opinion, are the Bucks?
1: Yeah, if they let's now live, because I think last week, Bill, we talked about the realities of Giannis State, right? So let's spin it in this vein of if they're moving on, they're far away. Far away meaning the rules just changed. Like, they're not, look, maybe the league has prevented the 10-year window, the 10-year rebuild, but they're not going to win it next year or in 2 years. They're just, look, even if they get a Paolo Banchero, so who would probably be the top end of player you could get back, Paolo's 23 and is a very flawed potential star. Is that going to shift under a new coach in a new city in 1 year? No. In 2 years, probably not. Like, we all saw the Giannis and Chris thing. That's a build. And so, and then if they go the other route, Bill, where it's like Tyler Hero and a bunch of 21 to 24-year-old ex-Heat guys, now that's, you're still trying to figure out who's who. They're not drafting in the top four, Bill. Even if they somehow come out of this with three first-round picks, those are all going to be mid to late. Do we trust John Horst and these guys to pick the right guys? Probably not. We have to see what that looks like. So, yeah, Bill, we're right in the post-Giannis world. It's a few years out, even though I have really high regard and have heard nothing but really good things for Taylor Jenkins as a player development coach. But he had John Morant. John Morant was the number, what, 2-3 pick in the draft?
0: Right.
1: Like, that was, you know, Jaren Jackson Jr. was, and Dylan Brooks and Desmond Bain were really good players that he helped push. But John Morant was the straw that stirred the drink, Bill. Like, he was, it's easy to forget now what a supernova he was. And that's what, and I don't see that right now with the Bucks, to your point. And so, in the post-Giannis world, it's a few years out. I guess if there's any saving grace, Bill, it's that the Thunder are going to break it up this summer. They have to. They can't pay a $300 million tax bill.
0: Right.
1: In three years, yeah, Wemby will be with the Spurs, but half that team we're watching right now is going to be gone. Okay. And the Knicks are old, Bill. Like, they're all, like, I know maybe they may want Giannis if they win or lose, but their youngest guy is 29. And so that's going to look like in 2 years. So if there's any hope for Bucks fans of this post-Giannis era, is the rules of the game have changed, where maybe they don't have to wait 10 years. Maybe it's just 3 to 4, where suddenly they can win 50 games. And you and I are talking, and it's like, wow, the Bucks have won 51 games, and they're the 2 seed, and look how tight and connected they are.
0: Right.
1: You know, and maybe there's a couple all-stars in there. So it's still a ways away, but maybe not a desolate desert that it maybe could have been a couple years ago.
0: So if I'm reading you correctly, you're probably leaning more towards Giannis will be gone than Giannis will remain.
1: Yeah, it feels that way. Again, this is not a report. It's just
0: right.
1: Call it that institutional knowledge, call it a little bit of whatever, Bill. It just feels like I haven't gotten a sense that John Horst has really explored that second path he talked about, which is keeping Giannis.
0: Right.
1: I just haven't gotten the sense that they're ready. I mean, again, we've got 3 weeks to the draft. Maybe at that point, it's like, no, wow, we can get Kawhi Leonard because of whatever's going on in L.A., and everything changes. So you always allow for that, Bill. You have to give John that, because we never would have thought about Drew and Dame. But, yeah, as we do this, it just feels like we're barreling toward, you know, an end of an era.
0: Is it a foregone conclusion that the Spurs win this thing with, like you had mentioned, the Knicks being that old, or the fact that the Knicks have had rest? The Knicks have won 11 straight games in the postseason. They are just rolling momentum-wise. You got an entire city behind them. Do you think they're going to put up a ton of a fight?
1: I do. They're playing so well. And, yeah, they've had a time off. And you know this, Bill, that's sometimes really a recipe for disaster on the road in game one. But no, I do think the Knicks have a shot because they are connected. They are playing well. There is something to be said for that connection and that connectivity. Wemby obviously is the singular best player, but we've also seen Wemby have his struggles through this. We've seen those guys in now granted, none of the Knicks players have been in this boat anyway, but they're all playing at a high level. So no, I think it's, I think it's definitely a chance. I'm going to go with the Knicks just because I think going to MSG first finals in 30 years, that's an environment that I think they win in. And are they good enough to win one game, two games on the road? I do. So why not? The Knicks haven't won a title, 60 years, Bill? Something like that. I don't know.
0: You were
1: like,
0: it's been a long time.
1: Diapers when they won one.
0: Right?
1: So
0: I was.
1: Why not let's say the Knicks win one? And Adam Silver could say, hey, parity really works in the NBA.
0: Yeah, no doubt. Jim, great stuff as always, pal. I appreciate it. And we will talk again next week, okay?
1: Yeah, looks good, Bill. Talk to you then.
0: Thanks, bud. Talk to you then. There you go. Jim Ozarski joining us for a couple of minutes from the Journal Sentinel covering the Bucks, the NBA, and he's going to be out there covering the AmFam Championship. Let's do this. We'll take a quick break. We'll come back. We have got more. 2 hours down. Just about 2 hours yet to go. More of the Bill Michael Show. Heading up.
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0: Welcome on in. and Bill Michaels Show. Just about 2 hours down. Creeping up into the next hour. Good stuff. Great stuff from Jim Ozarski. I still hold out a little bit of hope that Giannis remains. That's just me. Still hold out a little bit of hope. I guess maybe that's a good question just as a fan poll. Would you like to see Giannis stay or go? Would you like to start the rebuild? Or would you like to see what the Bucks can do and keep Giannis as a fan favorite? It might be a really good question. This portion of our program brought to you by Levine Ice Burner. And whether you've got a contract that you're drawing up for your business or something you just need for yourself, whatever it happens to be for you and others, or maybe you have a personal injury or you're planning an estate, a will, a living trust, or maybe, God forbid, you got some civil litigation or maybe even some criminal things that you need to take care of, they can help you out. That's Levine Ice Burner. 608 is the one we use for Big Unit Foundation. And Brent Iceburner, a veteran, so he brings that same attention to detail to the courtroom. And they have, how about this? They actually answer the phone. They actually go to court for you. They actually build that relationship with you. They're not just a couple of names that don't do anything, so to speak. So they actually work for you. 608-621-2888. Call them. 608-621-2888. 608-621-2888. Brent Iceburner also on the board of Fisher House, Wisconsin, too. So also giving back as well. But again, 608-621-2888. There you have it. 877-867-1670. You can find us there. You can text us at 608-321-1670. With Giannis coming off the season that he just had, banged up. He has been banged up the last couple of years. He's been banged up quite a bit when it comes to the postseason because he hasn't been able to stay healthy throughout an entire season. Do you want to see the Bucks move on? Do you think it's time to move on? Now, there's no hard feelings. It's not like I'm going to be like anti-Giannis. I've got this sentimentality to me, maybe as a fan, that says, man, I'd love to see them keep him. Because the great unknown is what scares you. But, yeah, like Rick says, I don't care one way or the other anymore. Just tired of the topic. It's a good point. Maybe there's a little bit of fatigue there as well. I get it. I understand it. 2 hours down, 2 hours yet to go. Don't go anywhere. More of the Bill Michaels Show coming up next.

0: 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This is a Wisconsin Sports Zone update.
1: Well, the Brewers will look to keep it rolling tonight as they face off against the Giants again at American Family Field. Milwaukee has taken the first two games of the series, outscoring the Giants 24-5. Plenty of the runs in this series and this year have come with two outs. Crew second in the National League in batting average with two outs. First in the NL with 115 runs scored with two outs. Manager Pat Murphy says the key is the way the team approaches those at-bats.
2: Yeah, I don't think it's necessarily a two-out approach. I think it's just they stay relentless and they keep trying, you know, like they keep going after it. You stay relentless. That's, you know, a sign of a team that cares, comes together, relies on each other.
1: That relentlessness, along with some incredible pitching of late, has allowed Milwaukee to go from 5.5 games back in the NL Central to 5.5 games up in less than a month. Again, it'll be the Brewers and Giants tonight. First pitch is at 6:40. The teams will close out the series tomorrow afternoon before Milwaukee hits the road for a couple of series against Colorado and the Athletics.
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1: Well, the Packers are going to close out the second week of OTAs tomorrow in Green Bay. Should include running back Josh Jacobs, who has practiced this week after missing last week following his arrest on domestic abuse allegations. The Brown County District Attorney's Office is still trying to determine whether charges will be filed. And Wisconsin's 2027 recruiting class is at 16 players after three-star defensive back Royalton Allen out of California committed yesterday. With this Wisconsin Sports Zone Network update, I'm Zach Heilprin.

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Thanks for hanging in there with us. 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And also, excuse me, a reminder that we have our Instagram following, Facebook following, TikTok following, all that kind of good stuff. Just follow us, The Bill Michaels Show. The Bill Michaels Show. You can find us there as the counter as we continue to add Instagram followers. So if you want to make the meter move behind me, which is the meter cam, I guess, the Instagram cam, you can do that and find us there. Again, The Bill Michaels Show. We're on the Twitch app, the Kick app, the LinkedIn app as well, on our television show, 8 o'clock Central Time, Saturday nights on My24 TV. That's My24 TV. So good stuff. Good stuff. What else do we have here for you? Yeah, that's the Instagram cam. Take that off. So I want to really quick, the whole Giannis thing, Wemby thing, and we were talking about this in the last hour, that Wemby is now getting all of the accolades that, you know, that Giannis did just a few years ago when he ended up, you know, winning a championship in Milwaukee. And Wemby deservedly so. I mean, he's burst onto the scene in year two. He's taken his team to the NBA Finals. He is an undeniable force that can do many different things. Is he the prolific Dirk Nowitzki outside shooter? Not necessarily, no. But he can do a lot. And Giannis

0: the guys that kind of paved that way a couple of years ago in the style of which he played. But now the question becomes, would you, when it comes to Giannis, looking at where the league is, looking at the speed, would you want to trade or would you want to keep Giannis at this point? And, Grant, you said you had some thoughts on this as well.
1: Well, keeping Giannis, we can talk about that, and we can take some thoughts and calls on that. I don't understand why everyone's falling into the same trap with Wemby and the Spurs that people have been falling in for, like, the last 4 or 5 years, is we have a new team upset the champs. And I was listening to Cowherd last week. He's like, yeah, I mean, the Spurs are going to be a dynasty. They're going to win. You know, this is going to be Wemby's league for, you know, the next 5, 10 years or whatever. And I just... That hasn't happened in forever. That hasn't been a thing since either the KD Warriors or whatever team LeBron was on in the East. This hasn't been the way that it's worked.
0: Right.
1: Jokic didn't do it. Giannis didn't do it. The Thunder didn't do it. So now I don't understand why Wemby's going to be different. I think he's going to be great, but I just don't. I don't understand why we keep assuming that the team that has a great run in the playoffs is just going to dominate the league for the next 5 to 10 years. Because we've seen that's not how the league works anymore.
0: Right.
1: Silver, they've put in measures to promote parity and all these different things with the second apron and the salary cap and stuff. I just, Wemby's great, but I don't necessarily think he's going to be the guy that breaks the mold. Maybe, we'll see, but we thought that of Jokic. We thought that of Giannis. We always think these guys are going to do it, and they very rarely in this era do.
0: Yeah.
1: You know what I mean?
0: And Jim had a really good point. That team is not going to look the same in a couple of years. The Knicks are not going to look the same in a couple of years. OKC is not going to look the same in the next 2 years. Because of the way the money is and what you can and can't have, there are going to be players that are going to be on the open market that are going to be looking to get paid. So if you get rid of Giannis, you get the draft choices and such in return with some shorter deals, you're in play for all of that. And, you know, who knows how fast you, as he stated, how fast you can rebuild. So, and you may not have to wait the decade like we've seen before from, you know, the early 2000s till, you know, the mid to late teens for all of a sudden the next Giannis to burst onto the scene and then, you know, the Bucks go off to win a championship. You can become good relatively quick in a few years and see the actual growth. I don't know. I'm, like I said, sentimentality-wise, I was hoping that they'd be able to do this and win with Giannis again. But as Jim put it, and the more reality begins to set in, I look at it also as saying, yeah, it's probably time. And as I've said over and over again, you look at Giannis and you say, you know, he's what, 30 right now? 30, 31, I think. And he's breaking down. Big men break down quicker than smaller players do. It's just a fact. I mean, any big man in the league. I mean, for Kareem to play as long as he did is just amazing.
1: But Kareem was, I mean, I never watched him, but I've seen plenty of video and I've watched more modern bigs. He was like graceful, light-footed, yeah. Like he did ballet. You know what I mean?
0: Right.
1: He wasn't Shaq or Giannis where, I mean, not to say that Kareem wasn't powerful, but he had the sky hook and the touch and the balance and all these things where I think a lot of these other big men who've probably broken down faster are just more the force of nature types.
0: Right. The way the game is played, the fast physical up and down the floor, specifically the way Giannis plays it with such an aggression on the inside, it might not be the worst thing in the world if he has another good year left in him. That he's not a part of the Bucks because the 2 or 3 years that will remain on that contract, you won't be able to deal him because he'll be breaking down at that point. Unless somebody wants him as just a final piece to a team that they feel can make a run. I again, he could be a phenom the way he takes care of himself. You know, who knows?
1: Maybe these last couple of years have just been miserable luck. Sure.
0: You're right.
1: And
0: so
1: he's about
0: I don't know.
1: To be healthy for the next few. I just wouldn't bet on it.
0: But exactly. History will tell you maybe you just don't go in that direction. So I don't want to see the Bucks, you know, move them just out of sentimentality reasons. But for all the business side of me, if I'm sitting there in the box office, I'm going, if you lose your star and you're not good and you miss, we're in trouble. You got a giant paperweight down there in a Fiserv Forum. Because we've seen that in the past where People just don't go. I remember years.

0: 15 years where you get 8,000, 7,000, 9,000 down there at the Bradley Center, and everybody could have stood up and introduced themselves to one another, you know, as a Bucksaholic at that point. So I don't know. It's the fear of the unknown. My fear is, do you go back to the dark ages? Because you've got the bona fide superstar in your own backyard right now. And sometimes fear can cause you to do things that you shouldn't do. So maybe you shouldn't think with fear. You should think straight with business. And that's what John Horse gets paid to do. And maybe that's the reason there's more and more people saying, yeah, this is probably the time. This is probably the time to move him. And slowly, people are convincing me to go in that direction.
1: Well, and even if Giannis, like, even if they trade some of these first round picks to build around Giannis for the next couple of years, okay, I don't think that's the worst idea in the world if Giannis will sign an extension and stay and be like, all right, trade some pieces and we'll keep trying. I don't think that's the stupidest thing on planet Earth. It might not be the most logical, sensible, but I don't think it's that stupid. My concern would then be, okay, well, if the team's like not looking all that good in November, are we going to, you know, like, are you going to be all the way bought in? Or are we just going to go right back to where we were a year ago, 2 months into the season, if you don't love how it's feeling?
0: Right.
1: You know what I mean? So if they're going to trade pieces and extend Giannis and keep this thing going, I kind of almost need to know if Giannis is willing to go down with that ship and be here the rest of his career, even if he's not on some super contender team.
0: Right.
1: And I don't really know that they're going to be able to pull that off. And I wouldn't ask Giannis to do that. You know what I mean? Which is why I think this summer a trade probably makes the most sense.
0: 877-867-1670. 877-867-1670. You want to hit us up, please feel free. Go ahead and do so. We would love to hear from you. 877-867-1670. Also, Packers stuff. Now, I've been reading as much as I can, because some of this stuff is people that aren't necessarily the journalists that are there in the daily. It's kind of some of the outside people that are looking in. And I look at some of the people that write daily, and I'm trying to get a gather for, at this point, I think we're trying to absorb anything Packers, right? So I'm trying to look at what some of the positives are. And it's kind of like spring training. When a guy's jacking in spring training, I'm kind of like, temper that. Just temper it. It's great to see somebody going with 5 and 6 and 7 home runs in spring training, but temper it because, again, you got pitchers that are just trying to hit their mark. They're just throwing fastballs. They're trying to just be able to put it inside, outside, in the zone. So I don't try to get too jacked up about it. There are a lot of people excited about the Kentucky offensive lineman, Jagger Burton. And there is this pessimism for the offensive line in general, short of Zach Tom's return, for the Green Bay Packers offensive line. And like I said, they haven't really done anything. Guys are just trying to absorb the offense. They're trying to learn cadence. They're trying to know the right place. You know, specifically rookies are trying to know the right place to go. Where's the lunch? Oh, I got to look up and see the screens for meetings. You know, I got to make sure that I go to the right locker every day. When do we talk to the media? When do we not talk to the media? What marketing people are coming at me? What do I got to do? What do I got to sign? They're just trying to get their feet wet. So, you know, for people to go, oh, my God, he's impressive. He is impressive. He was an offensive lineman that was drafted late, 5th round, and there's a lot of optimism there. But I read all this stuff and people bring it to me and they say, oh, my God, this guy's incredible. And I'm like, well, they haven't hit anybody yet. How do you know? How do you know? And I guess my question is, are you more pessimistic or are you more optimistic about where the Packers are at right now? Because it's all over the place. It's all over the place. I mean, I don't know if you're getting that in general, Grant, if you get emails and texts and on your show and stuff, but I just, it's all over the place for people that feel like this is great. This is, you know, this is the best thing and he's going to fit right in and Belton needs to move to tackle because Belton was a tackle and he didn't play that well and at the guard position. And yeah, I agree. They had some change at center. They had some change at the guard position. He was good in the run game, not great in the pass block game. Banks did not live up to expectations and certainly the money that he was being paid. Rashid Walker had somewhat of a down year, thus it made him easier to let go. All of this stuff plays into this, but I don't know if I'm looking at it as a pessimistic or optimistic. I'm just looking at it as we haven't seen anything yet. We know what it is. On paper, it looks better. But it seems like there's this, because we're so starved, it's kind of like when people rocket up the big board for a draft. He's rocketing. Well, why is he rocketing? He hasn't played a game. Because maybe other people are falling around him? Or is it because he did something in his pro day where he ran a little bit faster than maybe people thought? But he hasn't played a snap yet. So I don't get the, this guy is going to be great. Because if he's not, then everybody goes away. Everybody's prediction becomes moot. But as of right now, Burton, as good as he is or could be, he's not a starter. He doesn't have a starter's job yet. He's going to compete. But I don't know where all this, I don't know. Maybe it's just this downtrodden negative energy that seems to loom large for people that just want to point the finger to say, this sucks, that sucks, this sucks, so they can say, I told you so later down the road. I have no idea.
1: I think a lot of the optimism that I hear, and I think this is on this show too, is about the players. Like, people are optimistic about Matthew Golden or Cisse or Evan Williams. Like, love the players. I think a lot of the pessimism is about the coach, you know, and or maybe the GM.
0: Sure.
1: Which is funny because the GM takes the players that everyone's optimistic about, so I'm not really sure how that squares. But
0: right.
1: I think a lot of the optimism is micro. I believe in this player, and I'm excited to watch him, and I think a lot of the pessimism is, but I don't believe in the coach, so why am I going to get my hopes up that they can win a division or make a Super Bowl run?
0: Yeah. And that I get. I understand that because we've seen that. We saw that history play out last year. I completely understand it. But some of the stuff that's being sent to me, like, you got to read this. Okay, it's the same thing that's being said when he was drafted. Nothing's changed. It isn't like he walked in and went, ah, I got it. I'm good. I got it. I know every cadence. I know everything about it. I've been studying the Green Bay Packers since I was 6 years old, and I know everything there is to know. Hey, it's not like that's going on. So at this time, you know, I try to play in the head of Mike Clements. Mike Clements is like, you know, wait and see. Mike will every now and then get excited about somebody and say, you got to see this guy. He can really move. He can juke. He in open field, he can burn people. You know, this guy's pretty strong. This guy's pretty wide. This guy's got great footwork. The coaches are really high on this guy. Who knows? But beyond that, I don't get crazy.
1: And at OTAs, right, there's only so many things you can look at. Bill Huber said this on Monday, like cornerback versus wide receiver. You can get a little bit of a sense there. That's a guy trying to cover another guy, even in a limited setting. I also think you can just observe, and Mike would be best at this because he's watched so many of these things. Who looks like they have their arms around the playbook so far? Which players look like they're fitting in, they belong, and which guys look overwhelmed? Right. Yeah. Because I think even in shorts, and even in drills that aren't super physical or demanding, you can look around and say, that guy really seems like he's understanding what it means so far to be on a team, to learn a playbook, to go through the process, right? I think you can identify some of those things, but it's not going to be a highlight tackle on a video that we watch on Twitter.
0: Yep, I completely agree. 877-867-1670. We're going to hear from inside the Packers locker room, some of the guys at the OTA. So that's all going to be when we return. So don't go anywhere. We've got a whole lot more of the Bill Michaels Show. And don't forget, tomorrow we're going to be live at in Eau Claire, Wisconsin, at the Wild Ridge Golf Course. We're excited about that, going back there this year for the Junior Achievement Golf Outing. Another great area in the state of Wisconsin to go to if you're thinking about doing something. And that was last week, or is it this weekend? This weekend, I think it is, in Marinette, Wisconsin. Marinette, Wisconsin, they have a lot going on. They got the boat races, so which is awesome. They've got the pro boat racing. It's coming to Marinette, Wisconsin. It is this weekend. It is the Rumble on the River, and it's hydroplane boats, by the way, over 100 miles an hour. They're going to close Riverside Avenue, and the public is going to sit on the Menominee Riverbank and watch all these races there this weekend, 6th and 7th. The races, they're free, by the way. Food trucks, music, racing from 10 a.m. to 5 p.m. There's something to see. It's amazing. And don't forget, they've got coming up in July, the three-day event, the July 10th, 11th, and 12th, the three-day event that celebrates the city of Marinette and the logging heritage. So they've got at Stevenson Island, the grounds open at 6 o'clock with food trucks and beverages there. 7 o'clock, the number one Eagles tribute band, Hotel California. They're going to give a free concert on the 12th, on the 11th, Saturday the 11th. The Loggers 5K Run Walk is going to be taking place. They got the festival grounds on Stevenson Island. They're going to be opening up at noon. They got so much going on. So if you're thinking about something good to do, think about Marinette, Wisconsin. They got the powerboat races, the hydroplane, the Rumble on the River this weekend. Coming up in the middle of July on the 10th, 11th, and 12th, they've got the celebration of the logging heritage and so much more. 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And don't forget, they also have the kayak adventures and bass fishing tournament coming up in the end of August this year as well. So put that on your calendar. Stay tuned. We got a whole lot more of the Bill Michael Show coming up.
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0: Welcome. Bill Michaels Show. How we looking? This portion of our program, it is brought to you by our friends at Buzzard Billy's. Buzzard Billy's, great food. Great food out there and in the La Crosse area. If you are if you're out there, you already know the pleasure of that because it's right there in your own backyard. If you're traveling around, stop on Pearl Street in La Crosse, Wisconsin, and go to Buzzard Billy's and get yourself some really good food, a good night out, or maybe a good Thursday night, whatever night they're open. It's always a cool vibe up there in the Starlight Lounge, which is above Buzzard Billy's for some of the craft cocktails that they have. Buzzard Billy's also, they have the outside seating open. They always have some drink specials featuring summertime fare as well. So some really good stuff happening. That's Buzzard Billy's on Pearl Street in La Crosse. And they've been open for quite some time, but it's in that old 1860s historical old brick hotel building. I love that place. And two great places under one roof. Buzzard Billy's downstairs, Starlight Lounge upstairs on Pearl Street in La Crosse, Wisconsin. So there you go. Let's do this. Let's take a listen because the quarterback had a lot to talk about yesterday. A lot of questions brought up, obviously, with the season, with the offseason, Josh Jacobs, everything. The quarterback of your Green Bay Packers, Jordan Love. Take a listen.
1: How's your technique?
2: I got good technique. I've been doing speed runs and getting it down, though. It's been great. It's been great. Dad life has been amazing so far.
3: How much sleep are you getting?
2: I'm getting sleep, yeah. Veronica, my wife, she's doing a great job, fantastic job, allowing me to try and get as much sleep as I can. But, you know, there's some nights where you just got to try and help out as much as I can. But, she's doing a great job.
1: What's the most life-changing thing about being father?
2: Life-changing? I think, man, just coming home every day and knowing that, you know, I have a daughter now, and I know everybody's always said that. Some of the guys in the locker room are always like, once you have a kid, it's just different. Like, all the stress and things you worry about kind of, it's a new worries and new stress about having just a kid at home that you get to come home to and spend that quality time with. So it definitely is awesome. It gives you a kind of new perspective of, you know, just raising a child and all the cool things that come with it. But it's changed a lot. We've been in the house a good majority of the time.
4: How would you describe the feeling of meeting Raina for the first time?
2: It was amazing. You know, obviously being just in the hospital, we were there for about 2 days. So, you know, it was a good experience just being there. It wasn't fun sleeping on the couch in there. But, you know, obviously when we had her, it was, you know, one of those very special life-changing moments of just seeing, you know, your daughter for the first time. So it was pretty cool.
5: Jordan, what's been the vibe of the off-season program, would you say, so far?
2: Working. I think it's always... You know, I think the beginning of OTA is always nice just to get back together with the guys, you know, that probably haven't seen for a couple months. So just be able to get everybody back here, get back together, and just have your mindset on work and obviously the work we're putting in the weight room and on the field when you start just doing routes and some of the smaller basic stuff. And then, you know, building up to now phase three, we're doing some team stuff and just about working and trying to get back to honing in on the details and building the foundation of what we're going to be this year.
6: Have you guys absorbed internally the news with Josh? Have you guys had meetings? You talk about it? Have you guys absorbed that internally?
2: Yeah, we've talked internally. You know, everyone knows what the situation is there, and we've talked. But obviously, the details are, you know, we're keeping that. Everybody's keeping that under wraps right now, just out of respect for the situation and obviously all the legal stuff that's, you know, going to be playing out. But you know, it's great to have Josh here with us. Be able to work with us and get back to work. But, yeah, you know, we're just kind of everybody's just waiting and letting it play out on its own.
6: Do you find yourself wondering, man, am I going to have my running back this year or just the uncertainty of it all, especially for you as a quarterback?
2: You know, it's, yeah, there's always questions. You know, I was shocked when I saw it. And like I said, it's one of those things we're gonna let it play out. You know, there's a lot of uncertainty. When you hear something like that of what might happen, but we'll see. We'll let it play out and go from there.
1: Didn't seem that way, but is it awkward at all when you first saw him after the incident or whatever happened?
2: No. And, you know, I'm just going to leave some of the stuff we've talked about and everything kind of internally, but no. Knowing who Josh is, no.
1: What did you think of your new receiver, 16?
2: Bo Melton? Oh, man, you know, I love having Bo out there. It's nice to, have him back on the offense side, you know, fully, and just keep him over here and keep letting him work on his craft as a receiver. But he made a couple big-time plays today, some down-the-field plays, but it's nice. I mean, everybody knows in the locker room what kind of personality Bo is, and he brings that kind of energy and then that just infectious mindset wherever he's at. And he's a great person to be around, so having him back on the offense side has been great.
5: Why is he good on the deep ball? Why is he so good on the deep ball?
2: Bo's very fast. He's got a lot of speed, yeah, that's all I can say. But he makes a play. He's catching the ball today.
3: Yeah, how rare is it to have a guy who's willing to do what he's done in the last couple of years? Go to defense, do whatever the team needs. It's something that's not his position, and switch back the next year and do something like that. I take it. It takes a special person to do that.
2: It definitely does. I think that's the mindset everybody wants to have, but maybe some people get put in that position and. You aren't as willing to switch to a whole new position that they haven't played. But for Bo, it's that mentality, whatever it takes, you know, whatever he can do to be at the best and be on the field and make an impact for the team, whether it's receiver, DB, special teams. You know, he's the guy he's going to do it. He's going to step up, and he won't complain about it, and he'll go put his best foot forward. So, like you said, it takes a special, you know, type of mentality and just mindset to be able to do that.
7: Dude, I know you talk so much, and you guys, about turning the page and moving on, especially when it's a new season. But, you know, for the game in Chicago, the way it ends like that, how long does it take you as a competitor to get through that and get over it and just kind of move forward?
2: It's always tough. You know, especially just when you get to playoffs, you know, we always talk about it. You win or go home, and everybody knows that. So it's when you got to play your best ball, find ways to win. And, you know, that game in particular, you know, obviously being up and letting the game slip away and losing it the way we did is very tough. Something you think about throughout the offseason. But, you know, we've moved on, and it's all about improving and finding ways to not let that happen again. You know, we've had, since I've been the starter here, we've had some tough playoff losses, and it's all about trying to find ways to keep growing and getting better. And now we get a new opportunity with this season coming forward where it's just about getting back to work, you know, learning from mistakes that are made throughout the whole course of the season, improving on those things as offense, finding ways to, you know, put our best foot forward, find the best plays that work for us, have the best guys out there on the field, things like that. So it's just about getting back to work, and you know, it'll be another long process before we get to training camp and to the beginning of the season, but it's all about just getting back to work.
6: To jump off that, you've been doing this a long time now. When you get to June, where are you in the optimism level just going toward the next season, starting to think about that, and how does this June stack up with past Junes in your mind?
2: No, like I mentioned, I think it's always nice to get back together as a team, to see these guys, see the work guys have been putting in all offseason, and then obviously get back out here and start playing ball again. And, you know, the beginning is a little bit slow, but now we get to phase three and we're doing real football. Obviously no pass, but, you know, doing some overs D, it's nice. It's very nice. So I think that's always the beginning of, all right, let's restart this thing, get back to work, and keep finding ways. It's going to be a new team. We got a lot of new faces, some guys that aren't here that have been here. So it's all about just finding ways to improve and, you know, building this new unit, building the chemistry, and, you know, being able to start that foundation from the bottom.
0: So let's do this. We'll stop it there. We'll pick up where we left off. Jordan Love talking to the media and some interesting stuff there. Obviously, he's a new dad. A lot of questions about Josh Jacobs and kind of picking things up going into this season and kind of looking forward to what, you know, not only this camp or OTA, but, you know, training camp and such holds. So let's do this. We'll step out. We'll take a quick break. We'll come back. We got a lot more to get to. This portion of the program brought to you by our friends at Pella Windows and Doors of Wisconsin. And we know it's going to heat up, and you want to keep the air conditioning in and the heat out. They can do that. Vice versa in the wintertime. Not to mention the economical factor, the curb appeal, the value added to your home. They have different innovations, such as the roll screens, the slider windows and such. They've won awards for that stuff, and just so many different lines to choose from for that fits your lifestyle, fits your budget, fits the look and the taste of your home. So many cool things. So many cool things. That's our friends at Pella. 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
11: A better life with Dr. Sanjay Gupta.
12: If you're caring for an aging parent, you may feel quite often that you're alone in what you're doing. But you're not. Not by a long shot. According to a new report by the Pew Research Center, 10% of U.S. adults are caring for a parent over age 65. Millions more are caring for a spouse or partner 65 or older. Beyond the sheer numbers, this report, perhaps unsurprisingly, found a major difference in caregiver well-being between men and women. One psychologist we spoke to suggested thinking 5 years in the future and imagining where you are right now. Will you be glad you took something on or regretful that you didn't? You also need to cut yourself some slack, he said, especially women. Don't try to shoulder all of the burden by yourself. You might need to ask for help before you burn out. You'll be so glad you did. I'm Dr. Sanjay Gupta, helping you live a better life.
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0: 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We go back to Jordan Love talking to the media. Take a listen.
1: It's been like having Tyrod in the room with you.
2: It's been great. You know, Tyrod is a pro. He's a vet. He's been at it for a long time. So, you know, it's nice to have a guy in the room that's played a lot of ball. He's been in a lot of different offenses, and just somebody you can piggyback off and you know, pick his brain. You know, what are you seeing out there? What am I seeing? Kind of those things, and just have those conversations. But Tyrod's been great, man. He's a pro. You know, just the way he handles his business, comes in the building, and you know, goes to work is it's cool to watch, and it'll be great to have him around.
1: He was obviously Aaron's backup in New York. Did Aaron reach out anything? Be like, you're gonna love this guy, or anything like that?
2: I don't know. We haven't talked yet. But no, he's been with, you know, Aaron, like you said, been in these type of systems similar to ours. So you know, he brings a lot of wisdom, a lot of just you know, different ideas on how, you know, their offense was ran over there and different things scheme wise. So it was great.
3: Jordan, how much are you looking forward to having a fully healthy Tucker Kraft back this year?
2: It'll be great. You know, Tuck's been, he's been grinding, you know, since he got injured last year and all off season. So another guy where it's just, you watch these guys work on the side, and it's, sucks not having him out there. We all know what type of player he is, but I know he'll be back, and he'll be hungry to hit the ground running whenever he's able to, you know, get back with the team.
4: You guys have some of your receivers, Romeo and Dontavion. Just what do you feel about the wideout group you have, and who you think's kind of ready to pick up the slack with those guys there?
2: Yeah, like you mentioned, it's tough. Losing Rome, losing Wicks, you know, wish those guys nothing but the best, you know, and their new journey on a new team, but it's always tough. You know, you never want to see guys go, especially guys that were such, you know, impactful players like those two. But like you mentioned, we still got a very deep receiver room. We got Christian, we got Jay Reed, we got MG, guys who are all going to continue to keep building, keep taking those steps. Guys who played a lot of ball with Christian and Jay Reed. So we still got a great room, and it's just, like I said, it's just about getting back to work right now, building the foundation, and setting ourselves up for when we get back to training camp.
4: John, is the dynamic, though, any different? Like, you want as many great players as you can. You always say your favorite guy's the guy that's open, right? Mm-hmm. But you did have a lot of mouths to feed before, and the pecking order is a little bit different now with their departures. Does that change the dynamic for you, and does it make it in any way easier?
2: I mean, like you mentioned, for me, I love having, you know, as many options as possible. You know, I love having all those guys in the room. You know, obviously for them, everybody wants the ball, and it is hard to feed everybody. But like you mentioned, at receiver, you don't play every play. You know, guys get tired, they're rotating in and out, so you always want to have the best out there. So now it's about finding those next guys, you know, finding those next guys to take that step. And we got guys, we got Savion, we got Bo, guys who are going to, you know, build up and, you know, hopefully be able to be there to take the load off when Christian, Jay Reed, those are going to be the guys, and MG when they need a break. So it's just about building that foundation and getting those next guys who are going to be the next player. Playmakers for us, but yeah, you know, I love having as many weapons as I can, so I don't think it makes it easier, but I think for the question, just trying to spread the ball around to those guys, get them as many touches, yeah, it'll be easier in that way.
5: The passing game has been very spread evenly for a few years now. As a quarterback, especially with this depth chart at receiver, is it incumbent upon you to make sure you're getting the ball to your best guys as much as possible, even if it doesn't mean that it's going to be as spread evenly as it's been?
2: Man, I think once we get to the season and figuring out how we're going to game plan for guys and where we're going to put guys on certain routes, things like that, for me, it always comes back down to just reading the play out, trying to make the best decision possible based on what the defense is doing and attacking them that way and not trying to be forcing the ball to certain guys just because I'm trying to get them as many touches as I can. Just trying to be a smart quarterback and play the game out. But, yeah, no, we'll try and get these guys as many touches, and I think right now it's we're off to a great start. These guys are making plays, and it's been fun to get back to it with them. But we'll see how we keep building this thing.
5: So you don't go into a game week, thinking, okay, Tucker, he's got to have this many touches for us to be our best offense. Or Christian, he's got to have this many touches for us to be our best offense.
2: Not that many touches, but I think it's all, you know, matchup, who you're going against. You might think, okay, I like the matchup we're getting Tucker on some of these guys we're going against. So you might like, you know, I like attacking this corner on the outside. So you might get those kind of matchups, but I never go into it thinking I need to get a guy a certain amount of catches.
6: Not asking for specifics, but going against Gannon's defense the first time his last few weeks. So what are your initial impressions, kind of what you've seen on that side of the ball?
2: It's been great so far. I think as a quarterback, going against a new defense that you haven't really scouted is always just trying to figure some stuff out, figure out what these coverages are, figure out what they look like, figure out what the disguises look like, and just trying to piece some stuff together. And, you know, the first couple weeks was definitely trying to figure it out, and, you know, it's looking good so far for sure. They're flying around. They're making a good impact so far. But I think as we get into it, it's starting to, you know, figure it out, understand what they're doing a little bit more and how we can attack it. But so far it's looking good. You know, the DBs are all playing really well right now. They're in tune with each other, and they're making some plays.
3: Jordan, do you pay attention at all to, like, national NFL news? I mean, obviously Myles Garrett to the Rams and A.J. Brown to the Patriots. I mean, the two teams you guys are going to see this year, do you pay any attention to that, or just kind of noise?
2: No, you see it. You see it all. You know, I definitely see whenever there's some big trades, especially Myles Garrett going to the Rams. I mean, that's a huge deal right there. Like you mentioned, a team we'll face in the season. So, yeah, you see all that stuff, and that was a big trade for sure.
3: Were you maybe not hoping to have to play against Myles Garrett again?
2: I mean, you know, when I heard it, that's the first thing I thought. I was, all right, we're playing him again. So it'll be great. You know, he's a phenomenal football player. And, you know, they got a good defense already. They got a good team in general, obviously. So we'll see what it looks like.
7: What has Jordan Morgan shown you in the offseason? He's going back to the position he's known so well. Being at that position, hasn't that allowed him really thrive, do you think, so far?
2: Yeah. And J-Mo, I think since we've got back, he's looked good. You know, he's put in the work throughout the offseason, just working out, getting that strength right. And for him, I think it'll be great. Be able to get him settled in at left tackle. We know he's bounced around, you know, been at guard, moved around to tackle. So for him to be able to just settle in and get all these reps throughout the offseason and going into training camp at tackle, it'll be great for him and just continue to grow and be the best player he can be. But I'm excited for him.
5: You mentioned learning from last season. What were the lessons from last season? Because it wasn't just the last game. It was September on. As a team, you guys were in position to win games mm-hmm. and weren't able to close them. What did you learn from that?
2: Yeah, I think, you know, it was disappointing how we finished, you know, all those games towards the end of the season. And, you know, as a team, we always talk about finishing. And just you got to find ways in these games late in the season, no matter what the circumstances are. You know, guys get injured, things happen, your body's tired. You got to find ways to keep stacking, keep elevating going into the postseason. And, you know, when you get a close game like some of the ones we had, you got to find ways to finish and win those games and set yourself up going into playoffs. And especially, like you said, the Bears game, the last playoff game, you know, we didn't do that. So we got to do a much better job finishing. I think situational ball is something that we'll have to keep improving, especially as an offense. Just keep improving at some of those, you know, two-minute situations, just getting everybody on the same page of what we need to do in some of those situations and just growing from some areas we've made mistakes in before.
6: Two more.
7: So with having Sean back, you know, and what kind of rapport you guys built at center during the second mm-hmm. half of last season, what do you think that meant to you guys, the offensive line, kind of what you guys, the direction you're heading?
2: Yeah, it was great. You know, I think anytime, especially a center, a guy who's snapping you the ball every play, you want to have that relationship, you want to, you know, build something with a guy. So to be able to get Sean back was huge. I was excited to hear that news. And like you mentioned, if he wasn't going to be back, who knows what, you know, if we'd be trying to bring a guy in, who knows. So just trying to know that you have a guy that you've built chemistry with, understand each other, the communication, all those things are on point. So to have him back, I think he did a phenomenal job last year stepping into that role, something he hadn't really done as much. He's been at guard, so I think he did a great job at it. And now for him, it's just keep finding ways to improve, be as consistent as possible. But I think for the O-line as a whole, having that guy who's making the calls, knowing what to do, you'd love to have that.
8: I remember when Aaron was here, he would, if there's a young receiver or a young corner, he would purposely test them at training camp just to see what they got. Mm-hmm. Will you take that approach, whether it's throwing the ball to the Savion Williams of the world or throwing it at Brandon Cisse, just to kind of see what they got and get those guys ready for what's to come?
2: I mean, I'll try not to throw the ball to Brandon Cisse. definitely not. I'll try not to. But
8: well, his direction.
2: You definitely want to test guys, especially young guys, like you mentioned. I think on the offensive side, it's more of, right now is the time to train guys on where to be at, where as a quarterback you're expecting guys to be for certain looks. And, if guys might not be running a route a certain way, is kind of just putting a ball in an area where you're expecting them to be. And that's how you grow and learn and tell a guy after the rep, hey, this is where I need you. Or, I think all those little things. But just understanding each other, feeling it out, talking after the play. Hey, what'd you see here? This is kind of what I was thinking on this rep. Just continue to build that chemistry. And then on the defense side, I love watching some of the young guys out there, seeing what they're doing, seeing what they're capable of. You want to attack guys when you see them out there, just see what kind of plays they're going to be making. But yeah, try and avoid throwing the ball to the defense as much as possible for sure.
0: There you go. That's Jordan Love meeting with the media and just talking about some of the guys that are there. It's tough right now watching Tucker Kraft, obviously, not being able to participate, but they know he's going to be coming back. He talked a little bit about the offensive line. The surprise that many of the guys inside the walls of 1265 felt once they heard about the Josh Jacobs situation. So a lot of stuff there to kind of chew on. Let's do this. We'll step out. We'll take a quick break. We'll come back. We got more to get to. More of the Bill Michaels Show. This portion of it is brought to you by our friends at Road America. They just had a big weekend. The motorbikes were there, the superbikes. Moto America just left. The SCCA June sprints are coming up, and then come IndyCar. It's not too late. You can still get a season pass for everything. Trans Am, Vintage Weekend, IMSA, GT World Challenge, Art on Wheels. 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I mean, it is packing up there if you're going to go to IndyCar. 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
13: For the ninth year in a row, Finland has been named the happiest country in the world. That's according to the World Happiness Report put out every year by the Wellbeing Research Center at the University of Oxford in the UK. Two other Nordic nations, Iceland and Denmark, came in at numbers 2 and 3. Now, having spent quite a bit of time in these countries over my 2.5 decades as a journalist, I can tell you that this is not at all that surprising. There's an entirely different way of thinking in these countries. We before me, you might say. In other words, the mentality is less adversarial and much more We're all in this together. One other interesting thing that came up was that no matter where someone lived, the more time they spent on social media, the less happy they were. Want to smile? It's simple. Put your phone away for a bit. I'm Dr. Sanjay Gupta, helping you live a better life.
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Republicans. Bill Michaels Show. Wednesday, hump day. Good stuff. Appreciate you being here. As always, 877-867-1670, 877-867-1670. Hey, got to say thanks to our friends at Marquardt RV. Love traveling the state and doing it in this incredible Forest River motorhome that's Coachman by Forest River, by the way. And that's the 2026 version of the Big Unit Cruiser. It's going to be out and about today, tonight, obviously up at Road America for the IndyCar races as well. We're going to be out there staying in that and moving all over the state. Going to be up in Door County this year. We're going to get to visit Door County. So we're probably going to take it to a couple of Packers games, a couple of Brewers. Got the Savannah Bananas this weekend. Going to be out in Sturgis. So we got a lot of stuff we're traveling around the state in when it comes to our Marquardt RV Big Unit Cruiser. 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Got another hour of the Bill Michaels Show upcoming. Got Matthew Golden we're going to hear from. We got a lot more. Don't go anywhere. Stay tuned. A whole lot more of the Bill Michaels Show coming up right after this.

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2: Well, the Brewers will look to keep it rolling tonight as they face off against the Giants again at American Family Field. Milwaukee has taken the first two games of the series, outscoring the Giants 24-5. Plenty of the runs in this series and this year have come with two outs. Crew second in the National League in batting average with two outs. First in the NL with 115 runs scored with two outs. Manager Pat Murphy says the key is the way the team approaches those at-bats.
3: Yeah, I don't think it's necessarily a two-out approach. I think it's just they stay relentless and they keep trying, you know, like they keep going after it. They stay relentless. And that's, you know, a sign of a team that cares, comes together, relies on each other.
2: That relentlessness, along with some incredible pitching of late, has allowed Milwaukee to go from 5.5 games back in the NL Central to 5.5 games up in less than a month. Again, it'll be the Brewers and Giants tonight. First pitch is at 6:40. The teams will close out the series tomorrow afternoon before Milwaukee hits the road for a couple of series against Colorado and the Athletics.
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2: Well, Packers going to close out the second week of OTAs tomorrow in Green Bay. Should include running back Josh Jacobs, who has practiced this week after missing last week following his arrest on domestic abuse allegations. The Brown County District Attorney's Office still trying to determine whether charges will be filed. And Wisconsin's 2027 recruiting class is at 16 players after three-star defensive back Royalton Allen out of California committed yesterday. With this Wisconsin Sports Zone Network update, I'm Zach Heil-Pritt.

0: Welcome in to hour number four of the Bill Michaels Show. We are back. Another one to go. Thank you very much. Another one to go. Yeah, good stuff. Good stuff. Always good stuff. Appreciate you being here. Thanks for hanging out with us. Man, there's a, we got a plethora of stuff, you know? It's just been good. It's been good. It's, you got, you know, OTAs going on. We're going to hear from, coming up here momentarily from Matthew Golden. We're going to hear his voice and some of the questions as he now becomes a focus, if you will. So, you know, we're going to talk, or we're going to hear the media talking with him as he becomes a focus of the offense and more of a role this year than he had last year, for sure. In addition to that, Brewers continue to win, and they got a young gun coming up tonight, by the way, in case you did not know. Brewers, are they got a call. They got to make the call, right? So who's coming up today? What's the kid's last name?
1: Tyson Harden.
0: Tyson Harden. I can remember Tyson, but I couldn't remember his last name. So Tyson Harden. I know some of the websites still say undecided, but it's Tyson Harden who is coming up. So that is what's going to happen for the Brewers. Webb is going to go tonight for 2-4 with a 4.82 ERA, going to go tonight for the Giants. Reds back at it, taking on the Royals tonight, and that's in Great American Ballpark. In the meantime, you've got the St. Louis Cardinals still hosting the Rangers, the Cubs hosting the A's, and Pittsburgh is on the road taking on the Astros. So the Brewers just continue to put some more distance between them and themselves and, you know, at least a second-place team. And right now, the Pirates are in second place at 5.5 back. So not that I feel like the Pirates are a legitimate threat, but, you know, hey, when it comes to run differential, at least they're better than most when it comes to their, what is it, fifth overall in the National League. Brewers are fourth. They're fifth in the National League. So the Pirates have actually performed better than maybe what even I expected, but St. Louis really gained ground. They've fallen off a little bit. The Cubs have fallen off dramatically. The Reds have fallen off dramatically. So now you strike while the iron's hot if you're the Milwaukee Brewers. So good stuff there as well. Let's do this. Matthew Golden, wide receiver for your Green Bay Packers, meeting with the media. Take a listen.
2: I know you missed it so much.
3: Yeah, I missed all y'all, man.
2: Right. Matthew, what's your mood right now?
3: Excited, man. You know, just to get back to football, get around the guys. Obviously, just be in the building again. But, you know, OTA has been good. You know, I've been excited about it and, you know, just looking forward to the season.
2: How about you personally? To do more, to build on what you did last year, how are you approaching year two?
3: You know, just the mindset, just attacking each day, trying to get better 1%. And, you know, obviously just put myself in a position to be able to help the team out as much as I can. You know, right now I feel real confident in myself.

0: I mean, it happened exactly how it was supposed to. And I feel like it kind of developed me and my mindset to, you know, just have a chip on my shoulder, obviously, and just how to go about things. So, I mean, like I said, I wouldn't change anything that happened last year. I feel like for this year, it's a part of the plan, man, and I'm excited.
1: Do you gain any confidence from the way you finished the season in Chicago?
0: Yeah, I definitely did. And I feel like I said, man, it happened how it was supposed to. I ended up scoring, and we didn't get the win. I mean, that's obviously something that we wanted. But to build off last year, I mean, that's everything I was looking forward to. So, like I said, man, I'm looking forward to this year, and I got the mindset to just attack everything that's in front of me.
2: You ran angry on that touchdown. You ran through guys, over guys. How much of that, though, was just exercising the frustrations of how last season had gone to that point and just kind of being cathartic, just letting it out?
0: I mean, I wasn't going to go down, man. I had the mindset of getting in the end zone regardless of who was in front of me, and you know, how it was lined up, man, I didn't want to go down. So, you know, I feel like, I mean, like I said, man, I just had to get in there. And, you know, I had two good blocks by Christian and Raleigh, and then I ended up getting in the end zone.
2: Did it feel good to show what you can do? Because you've always known what you can do.
0: Yeah.
2: To actually put it on the field, especially in that moment.
0: I mean, that's just scratching the surface of what I can do, man. I mean, I know it's a lot in there, and I know it, so. You know, like I said, man, I'm excited for the opportunities that's going to come this year, and I'm going to make the most of them.
3: Matthew, what were the biggest things you learned from your rookie season?
0: The biggest things I learned, you know, I would just say, obviously now, being in the system for a year, I would say, like, the playbook, you know, it slowed down a lot, you know. But I would just say just patience and, you know, obviously just understanding that everything not going to happen on your time. So, I mean, I wouldn't take it as a learning lesson. You know, I had a lot of guys around me that was, you know, helping me get into the system and, you know, just learn some of the things that I didn't know. But, you know, like I said, I feel like we got a great room this year, and I feel like the sky's the limit.
4: What specifically did you work on the most in terms of improving your game during the offseason?
0: Yeah. Physically, you know, lifting more, putting more weight on, you know, just obviously just running. But, you know, I feel like, physically, like I'm where I need to be able to go out there and perform at a really, really high level. So I'm excited where I'm at.
5: Yeah, Coach Paul, you mentioned that you'd gained some weight since last year. Why was that important to you?
0: You know, just, I mean, it's not gonna hurt to add a little bit of extra weight. I feel like early on in the season, when I had dealt with injuries, it probably cause of my weight. And you know, like I said, now I feel like the weight that I have, I'm pretty much good.
3: How do you handle the pressure of, you know, being the guy this season?
0: I wouldn't say pressure. And I wouldn't say the guy. I mean, I feel like we got guys all around the room. Not just me, but we got guys on the team that can all make plays. So I wouldn't even put that on myself. I would just say that, like I said, I got to be ready for the opportunities that I get. And I know the guys that we got in our room are going to make the most of their opportunities. So as long as we come together and, you know, just attack it one game at a time, I feel like we're going to be really exciting to watch.
6: I think about the Chicago game, the big catch in Dallas, or the Cleveland game, just different moments that you made. But I guess how much do you feel like people have seen what Matthew Golden can do on the field? How much of that do you feel like people have seen?
0: To be honest, like I don't feel like they've seen anything yet. You know, I got a lot of confidence in myself, man, and I know what I have done. I mean, to me, it wasn't anything yet, you know what I'm saying? I know it's a lot more out there, and I'm excited for it. I know I'm going to prove myself right, and like I said, I know I got guys around me that's going to uplift me. And, I mean, like I said, I feel like we got a great brotherhood here, like everybody in this locker room, and we uplift each other, and we always got the most confidence in each other. So as long as we keep doing that, man, it's going to be good.
2: They rearranged the depth chart quite a bit at receiver this offseason. Did you notice that in the screen when that was going on?
0: I don't be on social media a lot, so I really don't see a lot of this stuff. You know, I'll probably get family members or just outside people talking about it. But when I got here, I mean, I heard about the roster changes. And I mean, like I said, there's going to be a lot more opportunities for guys in our room. And we just got to go out there and ball.
2: Yeah, I'm just wondering, because you come here last year as a first-round rookie, and there's some expectation put on a first-round rookie, right, in whatever position. But you come to a position that's going, what, 6-7 deep?
0: Yeah.
2: Which is uncommon. How much of an opportunity is in front of you?

0: Mahomes not here, Rick's not here, there's fewer targets. There's fewer guys who go around to get those targets.
1: Yeah.
0: How much of an opportunity is that
1: for him? A lot of opportunities. I mean, a lot of balls thrown to those two guys, obviously. And, I mean, like I said, the mindset going into year two, man, is to make the most plays I can. And like I said, man, with the confidence that I have now, I have no doubt that whenever I step on the field, I'm going to be in attack mode. So
0: those balls got to go somewhere. Right? I mean, when you see that happen, you just think to yourself, it's going to be me. Like,
1: I mean, obviously, as a receiver, yeah. I mean, you got to have that mindset of it's going to be you, you know what I'm saying? So, like I said, man, the opportunity that I get, you know, I know I'm going to make the most of them, and I can say the same for the guys around me.
2: Is that your number on your chain there?
1: Does it matter? I think I did have two on last year. I ended up changing, getting a new chain, so it didn't cost a lot. That's what you're trying to say, yeah.
2: No, I said, well, two was a big deal, right?
1: Yeah, it was.
2: So you couldn't get it as a rookie. Malik had it.
1: Yeah.
2: Now they gave it to Cease. Did you ever, like, have an option of changing, or could you not do that?
1: I didn't really go into depth about it. I mean, when I changed from 22 to 0, I was kind of stuck on 0. Nobody got it, and I'm the first one to get it in franchise, so, you know, that's something that's going to be with me.
3: I'm pretty sure they make you buy all the old number 0 jerseys.
1: Yeah, I'm pretty sure, and I don't want to hear that number, so I'm good.
0: Might be more special than the chain.
1: Oh, yeah, it probably is, for sure.
4: There you go, Matthew Golden talking to the media, numbers and just his role this year. He's excited about the expanded opportunity, and he should be. Last year, there was a lot of excitement with him coming out of camp. And remember, at one point, Sinovich said, yeah, he's not our priority, which kind of took us a little bit aback. Like, this is a guy, your first-round draft choice. We saw what he could do early on, and when he does get the opportunity to catch the football, he's got speed. He's had some moves. He's elusive. But he was, as they stated, not a priority. So you kind of wonder, okay, well, what is the priority? And it was others. It was Romeo Doubs and company. And this year he's going to have an expanded role, him and Christian Watson and company, and then obviously the return of Tucker Kraft. And so you just kind of wonder how much he's going to be utilized. And they also, here's the other thing. I know there's a little bit of consternation about the loss of a guy like Dontayvion Wicks and Romeo Doubs, but they believe the emergence of Jaden Reed, Christian Watson, and Matthew Golden is going to be paramount on them seeing more opportunities. And you're going to have technically four receivers utilized on the field when you have Tucker Kraft back. So there's, you know, it's not a question about who's good. It's going to be a question about can everybody get the ball, because you've got what is considered to be good in a lot of different areas. So interesting stuff coming from Matthew Golden and kind of how he views the opportunity upcoming this season. 877-867-1670, 877-867-1670. Grain Man Mike says, oh, my God, Marshawn Lloyd, I should say. Bubble wrap him. He's not going to be in film session or a part of the media room due to precautionary reasons. Have a great day, guys. LOL. Yeah, Marshawn Lloyd is an enigma. He's an enigma. Doug from River Falls, I'd like to hear your thoughts on this. Given the Big Ten has become arguably the most dominant conference in considering NIL in the portal, when I see a four-star wide receiver from Arizona coming to the Badgers, my first thought is his motivation to come to Wisconsin to be seen by Ohio State, Michigan, Penn State, etc. He'd have an opportunity to play as a freshman and be noticed by his second season so he can transfer by his third year to a higher-profile school. I think anywhere right now, the way it's kind of wide open as far as the Wild West goes of NIL, anywhere you can go to be put on a platform in which you are going to get more face time and show your wares and maybe in the long run make more money and then be noticed by bigger schools. And so, yeah, I mean, but then again, in today's day and age, I mean, look, if you're putting up numbers and you've got any kind of wherewithal, they're finding you. I mean, they're going to junior colleges to find you and pay you to come to the big schools. Sometimes, you know, you get guys that go to, you know, the junior colleges, or they go to D3, and they just need that extra year of seasoning. And then all of a sudden, next thing you know, they're going to a big school, and they're getting paid bigger money. And that's when they burst. I mean, look at the path that Rodgers had to go through. To go from the Butte Community College, then to Cal, to be noticed, and then finally get his opportunity. And he had to go there to hone his skills. So, especially coming off the knee injury. So, it just, you know, I think anywhere in today's day and age where if you're a good player, you're going to stand out. But you're right. They're probably thinking to themselves, hey, if we go over to the Big Ten, the Big Ten gets a lot more games on national TV. The Big Ten has a lot more coverage. The Big Ten is the strongest right now, you would say, in overtaking the SEC of the bunch. So, yeah, it wouldn't be a bad thing if you play in the Big Ten, and especially if you help the resurgence of a school like Wisconsin and you're a key part of that, that you'll get noticed by other schools. And what sucks about it is you could lose that guy to an Ohio State or a Penn State or a Michigan or, you know, whatever with a big money, with a bigger money budget. That, and I completely agree with you. 877-867-1670, 877-867-1670. Like I said earlier today, had a really good talk with our buddy Dave Sobelman, doing so much in the charity department. They just had their on Monday, they had their first, of the month marketing event. They do a kind of a networking deal down there and involve community people, community leaders, community business people of all walks of life. They do so much. They've been a staple down there for 27 years on St. Paul Avenue in Milwaukee. Not to mention they are the original with the big brioche burgers. Man, oh man, they do it so well, and they just keep doing it better and better and better. That is Sobelman's Pub and Grill, the giant Bloody Mary with a whole meal on a stick. Basically, whether it's a giant chicken or just some hors d'oeuvres you can get in there, they've got so much going on. Plus, they've got the second location of Waukesha on William Street in Waukesha, as a matter of fact. That is Sobelman's. Sobelman's Pub and Grill.
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0: Phil Michaels Show. How are we looking? La Crosse, Wisconsin. We're coming. La Crosse, Wisconsin. We're coming. We are going to be there on June 24th at Celebrations on the River right there on Dawson Avenue. And we've got our first cigar. There's only three of them this year. Our first cigar dinner. They've got the barbecue bourbon brisket, smothered grilled chicken with a sun-dried tomato basil, Alfredo sauce, the mashed potatoes, garlic greens, all that kind of good stuff. Cupcakes, cigar vendor is Altidus. Altidus Cigar. Our first, the tickets are going to go up in price if you haven't gotten them already. And I'm looking at it right now. There's still a few tickets remaining. Still a few tickets remaining. If you have not gotten them as of yet, but they are selling fast. I think there is, God, I can't tell you how many people are coming, but it looks like about 40 already. There's only 50, so there's, what, 10 tickets available? That's it. So if you're interested in coming and seeing us at Celebrations on Wednesday night, June 24th, for the cigar dinner and stuff and the private Q&A and everything that we do, and we've been doing these for years, and they're so much fun, and you know they sell out. If you have not gotten your tickets yet, get them now. I encourage you, go to quickspirits.com, K-W-I-K, quickspirits.com. 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And get in there. The first thing that will pop up after your age is the tickets. And go get your tickets, and those things will sell out. So if you haven't gotten them, I just had a few people that reached out to me that said, hey, when is it again? I'm like, dude, I think the price went up. So because now they're down to 10 tickets or less, so I think the price went up. But it's still, you get the full dinner, you get the cigars, they give away all kinds of prizes. We're going to do about a 35, 45 minutes worth of kind of a Q&A like we always do. We have a lot of fun. Those things are always really well attended. And out there, specifically in La Crosse, we have a lot of fun doing them. So, but there's only three. There's this one at Celebrations, and then in August, we go to the Alpus Hotel down in Kenosha, Wisconsin. The Alpus Hotel, the rooftop bar in Kenosha, Wisconsin. And that one is about 50 to 60 people. And then we're back in La Crosse at Pettibone. And that's it. So if you have not gotten your tickets for those events, you better get them. And that's all we have on the docket for 2026. Cut them back a little bit this year. So the tickets are even higher demand. So if you can make it, if you're coming from, say, up in Eau Claire or coming up in Wausau, we do a lot of Wausau stuff. Man, get your tickets now because there's only 10 of them left for Celebrations on June 24th, Wednesday, June 24th in La Crosse, Wisconsin. But we're excited about it. Looking forward to it. 877-867-1670, 877-867-1670. Michael says, I think I'm going to go pick up the Madden football game when it comes out in August. Nintendo Switch 2, I haven't played since PlayStation 2. And maybe you can throw the curse a little bit more even on Caleb Williams. Caleb Williams being announced as the cover boy. Cover boy. Well, cover man, if you want to call it that, I guess. But for the Madden game. So there you go. Being reported out of Green Bay, Rob Domofsky had this. 5 months into the ACL rehab, Micah Parsons says he has 4 more months to go, saying that they have a strict 9-month rule in Green Bay, or just with him and his trainers, especially for players who had more than just an ACL tear, which is the first time that we've heard anything about a meniscus procedure. So when his knee gave out, it gave out, which means he probably tore a little bit of meniscus on the way down to the ground as well. And for those that know, meniscus, and I've had this done in my knee, is painful. 1 minute, you're fine. No big deal. No problem at all. Next minute, excruciating, like somebody stabbing you with an ice pick, if you've never had it. So, it's big stuff. So anyway, long story short, if you've never had it, it takes a while to recover, and that's what we found out. So anyway, Micah Parsons, he is on the PUP list. He is going to not play for the Green Bay Packers until October, which is kind of what we thought. We kind of thought that. So we kind of thought that it would be October when he finally gets back at it. But regardless, which means he's not going to be there. He'll be there. But when Packers training camp opens up, what is that, July, I think? I think it's July 23rd, Wednesday, July 23rd. Everybody gets into town like the weekend, over the weekend, like Sunday on the 20th. And then Monday and Tuesday, you're making sure your physicals and all that kind of stuff are good. You're back and acclimated, and then you start hitting the field for practices because they've got the practice on the 23rd to 24th and 25th. Then again on the 27th, 28th, and 29th, they have that Wednesday off, and then you've got family night game, which are family night scrimmage, if you want to call it that, that takes place on August 2nd. And then you get into it after that. Then you've got you know, a few more practices. Then you got the Jets, the Colts, and the Seahawks. Two home games. So you got 9 home games this year, plus 2 home games for preseason that are going to be taking place, and only 1 game away, and that game is down in Indianapolis, by the way. So you got a Saturday night game against the Jets, a Saturday day game, and if you didn't know that they finally put all of this out, the Saturday day game against the Colts in Indy, and then you've got a 3 p.m. game on a Saturday afternoon in late August. That's a home game against the Seahawks, the defending champion Seahawks for the Packers. And then after that, you're out the door. That's all she wrote. So then we get into the regular season. So good stuff. Good stuff. 877-867-1670. 877-867-1670. If you want to give us a shout, please feel free. Go ahead and do so. But just kind of give you a heads up as to kind of how things are tracking, so to speak, for the Green Bay Packers and more so for Micah Parsons. So, and you know what? I'll be honest. I know people were hoping he was going to come back. And as he put it, and I saw it on the screen. I don't know who reported this, but basically that Micah Parsons said, look, I'm coming back. I'm not going to be back to October. I got a lot of career left ahead of me. There aren't going to be any shortcuts here. I'm not going to force myself onto the field to get an extra game or two in. I want to make sure I'm 100% healthy coming back. I didn't see that, who posted that, but it's a little variance from what Rob Domofsky had tweeted out, but we also found out about the meniscus issue. But nevertheless, it's like no shortcuts here. He wants to make sure he's completely healthy when he comes back. Yeah, Grant.
1: Well, I was just going to say, what's coming out is because Parsons is speaking this afternoon. So I was cutting some audio. I figured you knew that. But now people are doing the math where it's like, well, is it 9 months from when he was hurt, his surgery, when he began rehab? Is it 9 months where he can begin his ramp up, or, well, you know, when he will be fully ramped up? Like, I don't know exactly the math. I wouldn't be surprised if he's back end of October, beginning of November, because I think 9 months the day is like October 11th.
0: Yeah.
1: So I don't know that this is the death sentence for the season that everyone's making it out to be. I'm not entirely sure when that clock started for him.
0: Exactly. I don't know. I don't know when he had that surgery. I don't know how soon after the tear. I don't know if it was like a week, a few days, or if it was like maybe 2 weeks after that. You got to kind of take it from there and then go. But look, it used to be a year. It used to be flat out. It's going to be a year, maybe 13 months. And then you'll be back. And then it got to about 11. Now they've got it down to about 9. And I still think that that is soon. An ACL tear is, it's not so much about whether or not your leg is strong, because you can do things on it, you know, but whether or not it's strong enough that the muscles have healed and grown and established stability in that knee, that it's long enough to build all of that and the capability of stamina and such to where you can actually play football. And I've always said this, it's not the year you come back. It's the year after the year that you come back that you have everything fully ready to go again. Because this whole offseason is not about training to play football. This whole offseason is about rehabbing your knee. And there's a difference. So he's not out doing wind sprints with parachutes on him, and he's not pushing 200-pound sleds and 400-pound sleds back and forth. He's doing things like leg extensions and doing things to the knee where he gets a little bit of side movement, side to side, and he's doing some leg curls, and you're just building that strength around that knee again to make sure that that ACL, that tendon, is good. It's not the same. So, I mean, look, he's a phenom. He's a freak. I'm hoping he's able to come back. And at least, I'll take an 80% Micah Parsons over 100% Rashawn Gary any day of the week, right? But I just wonder how good he's going to be. And here's the other thing. Let's just say, now, the Josh Sweat thing, that's not really coming to fruition. I thought we would gain a little momentum coming into June 1st, and it's just kind of died on the vine, hasn't
1: Rappaport
0: it?
1: Rappaport threw a huge bucket of cold water on it.
0: Yeah.
1: Said it's not happening.
0: Said it wasn't going to happen because didn't Arizona say we are not getting rid of him?
1: I don't know if Arizona said anything. I just saw Rappaport's tweet.
0: Well, I read something about Arizona saying, yeah, we don't have an interest in that, which somebody said, well, see, I told you so. I said, wait a minute. Two things. One is we know Cleveland last year, they wanted nothing but to keep Myles Garrett. We're not going to trade him. We're not going to trade him. We're never going to trade him. He's going to be a Brown for life, and now he's a Ram. My guess is that either one, they really there's one or two things here. One, they really truly just want to keep him, and they want to make sure that he's still a cornerstone. Even though he's unhappy, maybe they can make him happy. Or they're saying, no, we're not going to trade him because there might be one or two suitors for his services, and now they want to raise the stock a little bit to see if they can't get a little bit more, maybe that extra draft choice or that extra placement of draft choice out of a Josh Sweat deal. So I don't think it's dead in the water. By the way, the surgery for Micah Parsons, Jamie, over there on the live stream in the Chief Seats is saying it was December 29th. So that would be about on par with that. But I'm telling you, I don't necessarily know if they're going to actually trade him away or not. So we'll see. By the way, I think when I was reading the schedule, was I reading the schedule for the Packers? When I was reading that for the Packers training camp stuff, they said I was reading it for next year. Was I reading that for next year or for last year? I should say. Was I reading that wrong? Is that still on their website? Because I'm going off the Packers website. I wasn't going anywhere.
1: Yeah, I've Googled stuff and then like clicked on a result that's been from the previous year. I've had that happen to me, but I don't know what happened to you.
0: Okay, I'm going to Google that again. Let me see here. Let me see. Yeah, that's the Packers 2025 training camp. Or no, that's not right. You know what? Let me find it. Let me find it because they got to have it here. It was a completely different thing that I was looking at. So let me check this. We'll do it during the break. Also, Kevin Holden from CBS down in now Raleigh, North Carolina. Raleigh, North Carolina is going to be joining us because the Canes last night, they got ousted by the Golden Knights 5-4. But he's down there with Bill Belichick hanging out. All kinds of good stuff. Stay tuned. We got a whole lot more of the Bill Michaels Show coming up right after this.
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13: A better life with Dr. Sanjay Gupta.
14: Heart disease is still the leading cause of death here in the United States and around the world. But what if there was something you could do earlier in life to reduce the odds of becoming a statistic? Well, here in the United States, tens of millions of adults already take a statin to lower their cholesterol. But new guidance put out by the American College of Cardiology and the American Heart Association now emphasize that treating high cholesterol sooner could significantly reduce a person's lifetime risk of heart attack or stroke. How early are we talking? In your 30s, believe it or not. 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I'm Dr. Sanjay Gupta, helping you live a better life.
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15: 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He scores! 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
16: Four Vegas, Carolina. They had it going on. They had it going on, but it just didn't happen. And the Vegas Knights going for their second Stanley Cup in 3 years. I mean, they're an upstart team that just kind of burst onto the scene. And I fell in love with them because it was their first year. They win the Stanley Cup. And now people hate them. They hate the Golden Knights because they're not supposed to win. They're not supposed to be there doing this. So regardless, they're kind of the fashionable I hate you team right now. But one thing we don't hate, at least here in the state of Wisconsin, is Cousin Subs. Cousin Subs, I'm telling you, man, you're going to sit down. You're going to watch a little Brewers game coming up later on this evening. Maybe you're going to stay home. You're out on the road, whatever. Go to Cousin Subs. 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Otherwise, you can go to the lighter side. 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Who knew they were that good at Cousin Subs? 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Our good buddy, longtime friend, Kevin Holden, who originally was with CBS 58 in Milwaukee, now down there with CBS 17 down in the Carolinas. Kevin, how you doing, my friend?
17: Bill, I'm doing great. What a great thing it is to hear your voice, to hear Grant's voice, to take this little trip back a little bit in time. Man, I'm excited. This is awesome. I'm slipping into throwback mode right now.
16: I know it's killing you watching the Brewers doing what they're doing. They've won, 24 out of their last 32 games. They have won 14 of their last 18. I know how you love baseball, and not to be here covering this on the regular has got to be eating you up, man.
17: Yeah, no, you got that right. I mean, there's so many great things going on for us here in Raleigh from a sports coverage standpoint, but baseball is definitely a missing spot in the soul. And I mean, I'm thrilled. We had the package, so we watched the Brewers all the time. We were watching live when the pocket pancake happened last year, and that was awesome. And it's great that the franchise continues to do this. Pat Murphy's way continues to be the right way, and what they're doing continues to be great. But this is a black hole of MLB. Like, you know, the Washington Nationals are the closest team, and there just are not Nationals fans here. They do not exist in this city. I mean, if you ask people here what your favorite team is, the old timers say the Braves because those games were on TV before, you know, back in the old cable days. And, you know, the transplants from up north say the Yankees. So, in other words, there's not a favorite team here right now.
16: Right.
17: So we're spreading Brewers baseball here.
16: So, okay, I got to go to the hockey side of things because that's why I wanted to get you on. But tell me why the Golden Knights, because you've become now a hockeyophile. Tell me why the Golden Knights are so hated.
17: I think there's a narrative in sports that expansion teams are supposed to struggle for a good decade or 15 years before they can have success. And Vegas was not that way. And part of it is the system that hockey built when they had that expansion draft set it up where Vegas could be more competitive right away. But they went out and did stuff. You know, Torts is their head coach. Like, he's a legitimate guy. He's been on that big stage before. They, in the off season when they went and got Mitch Marner, you know, that's one of the great free agent acquisitions. So it's, you know, Vegas isn't doing it the wrong way, but I think the hockey's got a little bit of an identity crisis in that it's still very much a Canadian game, right? They call the championship round the Stanley Cup final, not finals like we would here in the U.S. And I think, you know, Canada has not hoisted the Stanley Cup since 1993. So there's a bit of an identity thing. And I think the idea of this cold weather sport succeeding in this 105 degree desert is, you know, it just doesn't sit well with people. Although I got to say, Hurricanes fans here in the Carolinas are super happy because otherwise the Hurricanes would be the hated team for kind of a similar reason.
16: Yeah, right. That's what I'm saying. I mean, I get it down there because they're the enemy at this point, but the Hurricanes haven't been in existence like for years and years. They're not like the Canadians and the Canucks, and they're not like the Rangers and such, so they haven't been around necessarily that long. So, obviously last night, kind of a heartbreaker. They lose 5-4 to the Golden Knights, back at it. What do they got to do to make this thing at least tie it up at one apiece?
17: Well, for one, you've got to deal with Vegas's forecheck, which is just different from the other teams that they've faced, going down the line. The Canes faced the Montreal Canadiens in the Eastern Conference Final, and they were probably the closest team in terms of offensive firepower, in terms of, you know, physicality, that kind of thing. But Montreal just ran out of gas. Vegas did not. They swept Colorado, who was the President's Cup champion, the best regular season record. And so Vegas comes in with momentum. I don't think it's anything, you know, super complicated at this point. The number one thing that the Hurricanes have to do is to get a better performance out of their, what they call their first line, you know, their top guys. We're talking about Seth Jarvis, Sebastian Aho, Andrei Svechnikov. Those are the three names that you'll hear through the series as the top line for the Hurricanes. They haven't done a ton in these playoffs, and it's weird because the Hurricanes have done extremely well even without the first line performing, but this is different. This is the final. This is the biggest stage, and you got to have your stars lead the way, plain and simple. You cannot continue to depend on the second line, third line to make that happen. So first thing out, first line's got to perform. The other thing is I think they got the jitters out. This franchise hadn't been to the final in 20 years, and this entire city was just electric last night. But there's a tension to that, you know, there's an emotion to it. And I think they'll get past that now. They'll be, you know, you kind of rip the Band-Aid off. They'll be ready in game two.
16: So I got to ask you, because I saw your post about all the different things that you have covered. Now, you obviously have not finished covering this in the Stanley Cup, but you've covered a lot. What's your favorite? Is it World Series? Is it? I mean, obviously Super Bowls. We saw the Packers get a win. You know, I mean, it's great when the team you're covering goes there. But you go to all these different baseball stadiums, all these different because you travel more than anybody I know. So what's the favorite?
17: Man, that's tough because So I just finished what I called the Grand Slam, which is Super Bowl, World Series, NBA Final, Stanley Cup Final, and. I mean, all four of them have great advantages. You cannot beat the spectacle of the Super Bowl. You just can't. It's
16: right.
17: 2 weeks leading up, you know, media day and all these activities and so on. It's the biggest spectacle in sports. I think it's also the one that you cover from the biggest distance. You know, you're there and you catch the events, but on game day, you're 10 miles from the action, it feels like.
16: Right.
17: I would think that this, the Stanley Cup Final, is the closest that you get to the action. I think maybe because it's the smallest base of media. I'm having a blast doing this. Obviously, World Series sits well with me because I'm a baseball fan, but I mean, if you're talking professionally, Super Bowl is still a class above everything else. It is amazing.
16: So I got to ask a little bit because you've got Tobacco Road down there. So you got North Carolina and Duke. And then obviously Bill Belichick is in your backyard. What has been the most fascinating thing to cover there? And obviously, I mean, I want to delve into Belichick for a minute, but what has been the most fascinating thing to cover there?
17: Yeah, I mean, I think you hit on it, which is the day I walked in the door at CBS 17 in December 2024 was the day Belichick took the job. And it was that first week was some of the craziest stuff I've ever dealt with because you walk in the door and immediately they say, hey, we need you in every newscast. This is the biggest football story we've had here in decades. So, you know, in that first week, it was, you know, you'd have an anchor, you know, tossing out, hey, you know, this could completely revamp college football. Here's our new sports guy, Kevin Holden, with the details on Bill Belichick. And I'd be like, thanks, person whose name I don't know yet. That first week was insane. I didn't know how to operate the equipment. I didn't know where the break room was. And here I was covering the biggest story. And Belichick is, you know, it's one of those things that no matter what he does, he'll be the biggest story. If he made a UNC a national champ, he'd be the biggest story. If he's 4-8, like he was this past year, he would still be the biggest story because there's so many questions about that guy and that style of football coming to college and will it work out? And I still think there's some success ahead for him, but we've had a lot of fun. Duke's been in a Final Four in men's basketball. We've got this stuff with the Canes, but yeah, Bill Belichick is just this fascinating spinning wheel of craziness that never stopped.
16: I was going to ask you that because, you know, there you get the rumors that some players just hated it. They hated playing for him, that he just was, you know, you got some guys that have transferred out. Some people come there just because it's Bill Belichick and they want to prepare for the NFL. What is the sense of Bill Belichick as a collegiate coach and then all of that other stuff, the ancillary stuff with Jordan Hudson that floats around with him? You can't help but go, oh, by the way, here she is because there's a presence there. It's almost like covering a soap opera, isn't it?
17: Oh, you hit it on the head, man. I expected Bill Belichick to come here and tell me, you know, every week we're on to Virginia, we're on to Clemson. And it's been the opposite. There's almost like a TMZ element to covering Bill Belichick in UNC football. As you say, you can't cover it fully without all the other stuff that goes on with, you know, Jordan Hudson's the sort of the centerpiece of that whole thing. But it seems like we spend as much time, like last night, Belichick was in the NHL commissioner's box. He and Gary Bettman were hanging out. And it's like, what world am I living in, man? I'm in Raleigh, North Carolina, and the commissioner of the NHL and this many time over Super Bowl winning coach, Bill Belichick, are hanging out watching hockey here. Like, this is completely crazy. The football aspect of it, I mean, you can't argue that Belichick, you know, I'm sure knows more about the game probably than anybody who's coached or at least is there with anybody. But it's a matter of translating it to success. And college sports is absolutely upside down right now. The transfer portal, the money that's coming in, all these 26-year-olds that are coming back to college to play, like, no one knows where it's going. It's just, it's, and so Belichick is, you know, caught up in it just like everybody else is, trying to field a team, but it feels like the rules are changing every day.
16: So you got the Canes, or Hurricanes are hosting the Golden Knights tomorrow night, correct me if I'm wrong, and then are you heading to Vegas?
17: I'll be so we're going to be covering the games in Vegas, but I've got there are two other people on my team. Sarah Holland, Todd Gibson are my other two on this team, and they're going out there for game four. We're missing game three. It's a weird schedule quirk, but they'll be there for game four. It's me for game six. And after watching last night, I have never been more convinced that there will be a game six. I think I've made the right call going out there for six.
16: Excellent. There you go. Well, enjoy yourself in Vegas. Enjoy yourself there. I keep following you. I was reading your stuff this morning to everybody on Facebook and Instagram. So appreciate you as always, my friend. And we'll talk again real soon. Give Christy a big hug for us, too, okay?
17: You got it, Bill. Hey, we can talk Wilson Warbirds, Brewers farm team. It's down here anytime. If you get bored during the summer, nice. I'm always here, man.
16: Nice. Good stuff. Kevin, appreciate you, brother.
17: Thanks, Bill. Appreciate it.
16: Okay, there you go. Kevin Holden, CBS 58, joining us for a couple of minutes. Always great to catch up. Formerly of CBS 58, now it's CBS 17 in Raleigh, North Carolina, is where he's located. So there you have it. By the way, just so you're we're clear, yes, I when I had Googled the Packers training camp schedule, it popped up via the Packers website, but it was a 2025 schedule. And I thought it was a little goofy because I thought, aren't the Packers playing the Pittsburgh Steelers? And sure enough, so the Packers 2026 schedule I have in front of me. So we'll go over that coming back. But I want to make sure I get it right, because everything I told you, forget about it. It's not the three straight Saturday games like that at those specific times, because I lied. I apologize for that. Every now and then you just click on something real quick. You're trying to get out information and you screw it up, and I screwed it up. That's all on me. Stay tuned. We got a whole lot more of the Bill Michaels Show. Another segment yet to go, and I promise not to screw this up after this.
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0: buddy Tim. I'm going to be heading back down there when he gets back into town. From Tim Stereo Systems Motorcycle Audio, he does fantastic work. And right now, he is at Ohio Bike Week in Sandusky, Ohio. He'll be back next week. But if you want to get your bike scheduled for sound and clockworks, windshields, and all the different things that he does down there now, but get a hold of him and make a reservation. And that way he can get you in, get you out same day. You can even wait for it for the most part. 608-718-1425. It took me 2 years to find a sound guy that I trusted, that didn't make my bike look like a wiry spaghetti mess, that did it correct. I didn't have to worry about fires or draining the battery or anything like that. 608-718-1425. If you own a motorcycle, you know exactly what I'm talking about. 608-718-1425. And they've got a phone holder that's got an offset, a lower offset to it, and it puts it like more towards the middle. It's really cool from Ciro. He's got those as well, and I just had that put on my bike. 608-718-1425. Tim Stereo Systems. Get a hold of Tim. 608-718-1425, an authorized sounds dealer. I'm telling you, the music, the sound on your bike will change your life. This is so much better than so many different ones that are out there. I'm telling you right now. It took me 2 years to find this guy, and it's fantastic. Okay, this is what I want to tell you, because I was wrong. The Packers do not have, as far as I can tell you, their training camp dates, days yet. I know it's mid to end of July, but we do know the preseason. Thursday, August 13th, they're at Pittsburgh at 6 o'clock. Friday, August 21st, they're at Denver at 8 o'clock. And then Friday, August 28th, they're back home against the Cardinals. That's a gold package game. Those are the games, the preseason games, that the Packers have this year. Nothing's on a Saturday. It's Thursday, Friday, Friday. And once the training camp dates come out, I'll tell you. But I apologize for screwing you up if you were kind of writing it down at home. So that's it. We're going to hear from Micah Parsons tomorrow. So much more going on. But until we're back again 20 hours from now, it is time for us to get out of here. Have a go.
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2: ABC News, I'm Michelle Franzen. In California, the hostage standoff in Bakersfield, California, that began Tuesday inside a bank, ended after 15 hours. Police say the suspect, Anthony Scott Searles Harris, served in the U.S. Army and was dishonorably discharged. FBI Special Agent Sid Patel says a special task force moved in and the suspect was killed.
3: He was no stranger to law enforcement and has a criminal history of using weapons to commit violent offenses. In 2014, he was charged with sex acts with a child under 14. He's a registered sex offender.
2: Police say all 10 hostages were released unharmed. Despite a ceasefire, the Pentagon says the U.S. intercepted Iranian drones targeting a U.S. base and forces in Kuwait. Kuwait's public airport damaged. The Trump administration says it believes peace talks can still continue. A U.S. Coast Guard dive team in the Bahamas searching for Lynette Hooker ended early today due to bad weather. The Michigan woman disappeared in April. Her husband says she fell off their dinghy. This is ABC News.
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13: That's me. Thank you for joining me on this Wednesday afternoon on The Fan. Another busy day. We've heard from Micah Parsons today for the first time since locker cleanout day right after the season. So We will hear from Micah Parsons on this program this afternoon. We'll hear from Jordan Love on this program this afternoon. We'll hear from the new backup quarterback, Tyrod Taylor, or is it Tyrod Taylor? You'll find out this afternoon on the show. I know, because that was one of the number... I was about to say that was one of the number one things I wanted to find out, but you can't have more than one number one thing. By definition, you know? But as a Marcus with a Q, I remember a pronunciation controversy surrounding the Packers' new backup quarterback. This was back in 2018, so figure instead of dialing up different pronunciation guides, might as well ask him directly. I did. He told me. We figured it out. Stay tuned for that information. That and more on today's show, which starts right now.
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13: 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We'll talk to Cam about the locker room availability today. Any and all things Green Bay Packers. Cameron Ezer joins me at 2:20. Looking forward to that. Talked to Cam earlier today before the locker room as we were waiting, and I'll talk to him on the air coming up so you all can hear that enlightening conversation. It's not going to be the same conversation. Not the exact same conversation. There are certain things we talked about that we can't talk about on the radio, or at least it would be professionally unprofessional to talk about. Yeah, really risque stuff. Taboo. We'll talk about the Packers with Cameron Ezer at 2:20.
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13: Well, the Brewers done did it again. We've been talking all season about how they did it again with Kyle Harrison, turning him into one of the best pitchers in Major League Baseball right now. But they did it again in terms of they won in blowout fashion again, and they thus clinched another series, or at least a tie of the series. Brewers beat the Giants 8-3 at home last night. Jake Bowers hit a three-run homer. Christian Yelich, Bryce Turang each added two RBIs as well. Kyle Harrison gave up one run and struck out 12 over 5 1/3 innings. He got the win. Willy Adames broke up his shutout in the sixth with a solo homer. Brewers and Giants continue that series tonight. The Brewers currently 37-21 on the season. A 5.5-game lead over the Pirates in the NL Central. Just 7 games separate the top from the bottom. The Reds winners last night, so they are 31-29. They're 7 games back, and the bottom dwellers, they're in the cellar of the Central right now, but the Brewers just keep on rolling and have not yet seen who the Brewers are starting tonight, but they're going to call someone up. Calling someone up from AAA Nashville, could it be Tyson Harden or Robert Gasser? Murph alluded to a transaction coming from when they... for.

0: You know, the person working the register at the gas station just told me something. I mean, like, only stuff that has to do with sports. Because there's a lot of stuff that I don't know. I only care about the stuff that I don't know in regards to sports. So, I don't even know. Help me out, I guess, if you want.
1: Next
2: headline here.
0: Well, the NBA Finals tip off tonight. Spurs Knicks. I just saw on ESPN they got the DraftKings Sports, I don't know, pregame desk thingy in front of the Alamo. San Antonio is really cool. We went there for a spring break one time. Not exactly a Panama City Beach spring break destination, but I was like middle school, I think. It was cool. You expect the Alamo to be in the middle of nowhere, right? I mean, I kind of did. And it's just not. It's in the smack dab in the middle of the city of San Antonio. They got like a mall 5 feet away. It's all right there. All on the Riverwalk. It's all super cool. Anyway, Spurs and Knicks, game one tonight. Spurs looking for their first title since 2014. The Knicks hoping to end a 50-year title drought. The Knicks and Spurs met in the 99 finals. Spurs beat the Knicks in 5 games. So game one is tonight in the NBA Finals.
1: Next
2: headline here.
0: My Vegas Golden Knights lead the Stanley Cup Final 1-0. The Golden Knights outlasted the Carolina Hurricanes 5-4 in a back-and-forth game one from Raleigh last night. Vegas has now won 7 straight playoff games. Game two is scheduled for tomorrow.
1: Next
2: headline here.
0: Well, some NFL headlines yesterday. Drake London got paid by the Falcons. 4-year deal worth over $140 million. Also, former Badger pass rusher Steelers outside linebacker Nick Herbig signed a big extension. 4 years, $100 million. 4 years, $100 mil, $42 mil guaranteed. He was heading into the final year of his rookie contract. So, Nick Herbig getting a big extension from the Steelers. Congratulations to him and to Drake London. Meanwhile, Packers media availability today. We'll talk more about this throughout the show, but Mike Parsons confirmed that he's going to start the season on the PUP list. He wants to complete the season long term. They have a strict 9-month policy returning from ACLs. He also mentioned he had meniscus damage as well. Had a procedure done there. So that's big news. But looking at October as a likely timeline for Micah Parsons returning to the field, I still think there's a very good chance the NFL had Micah's timeline in mind when they scheduled week 5 Bears, week 6 Cowboys. Like, is it a coincidence that on the PUP list you're required to sit out 4 games? Mike is probably headed for the PUP list, and then your first 2 games after that stretch that he may miss is Bears, Cowboys. I don't know. Maybe it is a coincidence. But I kind of doubt it.
1: That's what's up.
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4: It is.
0: Wednesday, June 3rd, 2026. Text from Tom from Menasha. He says, I'm 99% sure I read on X that the Brewers called up Tyson Harden to make his first start. So I also read that, Tom, but when I read it, it was from Sean Wright, who is literally a fake Twitter reporter. He's not real. He's even admitted this in the past, deleted his account for a little bit and then brought it back. He just trolls people and throws stuff out there. Like, there's a good chance that it will be Harden, but I don't know that, and neither does Sean Wright. So he's putting it out there, and if he's right, he looks really smart. And if he's wrong, which he normally is, it's like, well, whatever, he's not a real reporter anyway. So I want to see it from a reputable source is all I'm saying. But maybe someone else reported it. I don't know. The Green Bay Packers were on the practice field yesterday for OTAs. That practice was open to those of us in the media. We heard from Matt LaFleur prior to practice, heard from Jordan Love after practice, as well as Matthew Golden and Xavier McKinney, Marshawn Lloyd, Bo Melton. A bunch of guys spoke after practice yesterday. Today, the locker room was open. The headliner, of course, was Micah Parsons, speaking for the first time since locker cleanout day. Of course, Parsons coming off that torn ACL that he suffered last December in Denver, and Micah mentioned today, among other things, that he will likely start the season on the physically unable to perform list. If you start the season on the PUP list, that keeps you out 4 games. Mike said the goal is to complete the season. The goal has always been playoffs. Parsons mentioned

0: team has a strict 9-month policy for ACL rehab for players with more than one tear. And Micah also mentioned that he had a meniscus procedure done in December. So the timeline for Micah Parsons, really no surprise, but confirmation straight from his mouth that we're likely looking at a return timeline of October for number one. And that scene when he is first introduced out the tunnel, whether it's against the Bears in week five or the Cowboys, his former team, in week six, I'm guessing it'll be the Bears, but I don't know. It is going to be absolutely electric. I also spoke to Javon Bullard today. He's always got something to say. Really fun guy to talk to. And also talked to the Packers' new backup quarterback, Tyrod Taylor, for the first time. And we'll hit this raw audio coming up at 5 o'clock to kick off the fourth and final hour of the show. We'll hit the raw audio with the Packers' new backup quarterback. It's Tyrod Taylor or Tyrod Taylor, depending who you listen to. I've always believed the best way to find out how to pronounce someone's name is by asking them directly, so I did. And he said both. He's cool with either Tyrod or Tyrod. Obviously, I asked because I'm used to people mispronouncing my name, M-A-R-Q-U-E-S. So I showed him my media credential and asked how he thinks my name is pronounced.
1: Marquise?
0: Close enough. Kind of a cool conversation. Here's how that went with Tyrod / Tyrod Taylor meeting with us for the first time earlier today.
1: Tyrod, pleasure.
2: Ellie.
1: How you doing, Ellie? Tyrod.
3: Michael,
1: Tyrod.
3: Good to meet you.
1: Pleasure to meet you.
4: So you just maybe answer my first question.
1: Tyrod.
4: Because I seem to remember years back there was a whole thing about how your mom pronounced it a little differently.
1: Yeah, I blame Drew Stanton and Baker for that.
4: But it is Tyrod.
1: It's actually both, to be honest. My mom does say it's Tyrod, but I introduce myself as Tyrod.
4: Okay, I'm just used to people mispronouncing my name all the time, so I want to say
1: it. She has a small accent, maybe. But yeah, Tyrod, Tyrod, Buffalo.
4: You're just nice enough, you're not going to correct anybody, basically.
1: No. All right. No one's ever called me Tyrod, though. Well, most people, up until then, no one kind of like made
4: the... I call you Tyrod, you're not going to get
1: No, that's fine.
4: Cool.
0: Tyrod Taylor, Tyrod Taylor, Gold Jacket, Green Jacket, Marquise, Marquez, Marcus, whatever. It's just a name, right? But yeah, it was cool. He's a super nice guy. If the nurse came out to the waiting room and said,
1: Marquise?
0: I'd stand up. I'd go back there. It's probably me. Done it before. I'd do it again.
1: Marquise?
3: Marquez.
1: I wouldn't have said Marquez. Well, I could see that, though.
4: Yeah. So, Marcus, good to meet you, Tyrod.
1: Pleasure to meet you.
4: All right, Marcus.
0: Thank you. Fun guy to talk to. Tyrod Taylor, Tyrod Taylor. He's the Packers' new backup quarterback. We'll talk to Cameron Ezer, sports reporter at WFRV, next. 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Tonight, mostly clear, a mild night, the low 59. Tomorrow, a mix of sun and clouds, very warm and breezy, the high 85 tomorrow.
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0: 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The Packers locker room's been open the past couple days. Yesterday, we got eyes on Packers practice as OTAs continue. Joining me now, he is sports reporter over at WFRV Channel 5. He was the host of Green Bay Nation during the season with myself and Ryan Wood of the Green Bay Press Gazette. He is Cameron Ezer. Hello, Cam. How you doing?
1: I'm good. How are you? It's beautiful outside. I bet you're doing well, huh?
0: I'm doing very well. It's been a long time. It's been mere hours or several long hours since I have seen you, Cam. So
1: yeah, too long. I don't like it.
0: Far too long. So we knew ahead of time. It had been a long time since we had heard from Micah Parsons. So prior to the locker room being open today, we knew that Micah was going to talk, which is obviously a big deal for us. And speaking of waiting, we all waited for a while for Micah to come out into the hallway. And then after a while of waiting, most of us scattered around the locker room. You ultimately got back out into the hallway in time for the Micah-sized media scrum. Give me your biggest takeaways, because as per usual, Micah said a lot.
1: Yeah, he said a lot. And there are a lot of different, very philosophical quotes that I could bring up, because Micah is very much known for all of those, and I will bring those up in a little bit. But what I want to start with is everyone is wondering, when is he going to come back? At locker room cleanout in January, he forecasted that he wanted to be back by the start of the season. We all had a good idea that that was not really possible with the normal timeline of returning from a torn ACL, unless you're a guy named Stephon Diggs, who I actually talked to. This guy named Dr. Reef down in Florida, who's going to be doing some training with Micah over the next 5 weeks. But he was the one that helped rehab Stephon and talked about that process of getting him back. So I know that Micah, if we all know the guy he is just by talking to him, he is the type of person that wants to start by week one. But he made it pretty clear in his press conference that that was not going to be the case. He said he just passed the 5-month threshold, which was May 29th, and he had surgery on December 29th, 5-month threshold of a very strict, and he emphasized that strict 9-month no football rule post-surgery. He also mentioned the fact that he didn't just have the ACL procedure, but he also cleaned up his meniscus a little bit. So that's how his and Tucker Kraft's injuries differed. So that was the biggest thing I took out of it. He talked about the learning process of saying, my ultimate goal is not just to get back as soon as possible, but it's to prioritize the longevity of my career. And he said his ultimate goal is to play a complete season. He's saying, you know, the playoffs are the things that matter, the games in December. The last thing that anyone on that staff wants, and the last thing he wants, is to come back too early and this is in his words, re-risk another season-ending injury. So that's the biggest thing I took away from it, because Micah always says so much that's very insightful, mm-hmm. but everyone wants to know the timeline. That 9-month no football rule would take us to September 29th, which would be right before weeks 5 and 6, the Bears and the Cowboys, which we all kind of had an idea that he'd start on the physically unable to perform list. He'd miss the first month and then be back. So that's just further confirmation that that'll probably be the case.
0: Well, when the schedule came out, I think a lot of us looked at the beginning of the schedule knowing that Micah may not be available for those first 4 games or whatever, and kind of looked at the schedule and thought, oh, that's pretty manageable. And then when you see weeks 5 and 6, the Bears at home, the Cowboys at home, I'm still fascinated and would love to get an answer from the league and the schedule makers. Like, when you put together the schedule, was it a coincidence that weeks 5 and 6 happened to be Bears and Cowboys? Because we're all looking ahead with this timeline kind of being in mind. It's not a surprise that Mike is going to be out until roughly then. Did the league kind of, I don't want to say throw the Packers a bone, but did Micah's injury literally affect the schedule-making process? I tend to believe that it did.
1: 100%. I would be shocked if it didn't, right? The NFL just had that mandate. What was this? Was it a month ago or a few weeks ago, where teams can no longer protect home games mm-hmm. from being international. The league wants control. And if the league didn't plan this, then whoever, whatever ping pong ball that came out the right way to get them where it's weeks 5 and 6, those are the two games. No, that had to be purposeful. I think they had an idea of, you know, how the schedule laid out and where they wanted it to and what his timeline and recovery would be. Now, that doesn't mean, remember, Micah didn't really participate in training camp in Dallas because of the injury that he was dealing with, and he was on a snap count, right? Maybe if the NFL was smarter, they would have thought, oh, you know, because he might be on a snap count when he first comes back, then maybe we put those games at week 7 and week 8. But I say if the NFL was smarter by adding the footnote of, I think the NFL is very smart and they have some sort of idea that he will be a full go by at the very least week 6. Like the week 5 game, yeah, Bears, but they play him on the road. Even Micah talked about the fact that, you know, it's hard not to have those games in the back of his mind, and the one that sticks out the most because he only plays them once and it's been back-to-back years would be that Cowboys game. Again, if the NFL didn't have that as a priority when they were looking at the Packers schedule, then something happened that worked out really well for them. But I tend to agree with you.
2: Very, very interesting stuff. The Packers schedule as it shakes out. Yeah, 3 out of the first 4 on the road, and then home week 5, October 11th, hosting the Bears, and then the following week, Sunday night, October 18th, hosting the Cowboys. Now, Cam, last year it was such a roller coaster for the Packers, but that roller coaster basically, I don't know, got stuck on the tracks about 3/4 of the way into the season. Sunday, December 14th, the roller coaster reached Denver and probably peaked. Like everything early in the second half, they're up big, up 9, whatever. It was great. Everything looked awesome. And then really the moment that Micah Parsons suffered that injury, the entire season, the ceiling of the season was severely limited at that point. Today, Micah touched on his, I don't want to say grieving process, but kinda, that he still hasn't fully accepted that actually happened.
1: Yeah, because he's going to miss out on games. And if anything, Micah wants to end his career with the gold jacket. Of course, he wants a Super Bowl as well. But he understands when you miss games in one season, you're missing out an opportunity to show yourself, prove yourself. Not that Micah really has to prove himself any further. I think he's on the trajectory of a Hall of Fame career. But you know, you could kind of, not that he was getting choked up, but you could sense a bit of, darn, I'm not just missing, very important games in one season, but I'm also missing a portion of the next, right? You look at the Tucker Kraft injury. Yes, he missed the back half of the year, but at the very least, it's similar to the Christian Watson one, where he got to do his entire recovery process for a majority of the offseason. Now, Watson's maybe a little different because it then veered into the following year, but he played a majority of the season before. But with Tucker, he can look at it and say, okay, I'm starting at week 1, right? Matt LaFleur said he'll be good by training camp, and we kind of had that idea anyway. But yeah, Micah understands. He said, I haven't really accepted it. And he also said he hasn't even accepted the injury in the moment. He's played it back in his mind over and over again. But I kind of want to flip that point that you said on its head and say, I love the question that was asked to him about the beautiful side of the injury. And there's really no such thing. But if you look at it from the perspective of, wait, now I have something to look forward to, that's why I think Mike is going to be so dangerous this year, because he's entering with a new mindset. He said that the guys around him, he's gotten so much closer to them. They've almost become little brothers to them, the Baron Sorrells, the Colin Olivers. And the one quote that stood out to me, I actually just posted on my X account as well, is he said they were all talking about that they can't wait to be back on the field together. They're going to throw up the celebration that is iconic of Micah, where it's his number 1 that he lifts in the air with his finger. So I think that him not accepting the injury is a good thing for his mindset, his mentality, because that's who he is. But the fact that he can find that extra perspective and that side that's really tough to find, and he's already done it halfway through the injury, I think that only bodes well for him when he's actually back on the field.
2: Any other philosophical quotes that Micah dropped that he's been known for?
1: Oh, God. The best one, I posted this on social media, too, because there was a couple in there about the being good to being great. Even Javon Bullard had a few in the locker room, but I loved what he had to say. And this actually had nothing to do about his recovery and had everything to do about when someone asked him, hey, you're friends with Myles Garrett, right? They've trained together, and Myles has poked fun at him a few times, having his Defensive Player of the Year trophy in the training room when they're both working out together. But Garrett, of course, going to the Rams. And he said, yeah, I haven't talked to him yet. You know, want to give him his space. He's probably has 1,000 text messages. But he said, but there's a difference between the AFC and the NFC. And now Myles Garrett has to play in the NFC. And he goes, the AFC is cool. There's a couple sharks there, but the NFC is shark infested. Nice. And he added about the playoff mentality every time. It feels like a playoff game every time you play an opponent in the NFC, especially in the division. So I still have to go back and look at the presser. I had the camera on my shoulder, and I was trying to listen with my left ear while my right ear was, you know, getting blasted with the audio from Micah. But that was the one that I took out of it. That had nothing to do with his recovery, but that was a very Micah-esque, hey, we're talking to you in week, you know, 10, 11, 12, and he dropped something like that that should be in, you know, Drake's next album.
2: Yeah. That is great. I feel like I should have the Jaws. Dun, dun,
1: yep.
2: Dun,
1: so good.
2: Dun, dun, you know how it goes. So I was sick of waiting out in the hallway for Micah, so I went back in the locker room and talked to Tyrod Taylor, or Tyrod Taylor. He's actually cool with either pronunciation, which
1: good to know.
2: Personally, I made sure to ask because I'm used to Marcus, M-A-R-Q-U-E-S. I'm used to Marcus being mispronounced, so I showed him my credential, and he guessed Marquise, naturally.
1: Right. I remember, I feel like the first time we met, I thought the same thing. But luckily, when Lauren Helmbrecht was the host of Green Bay Nation, what's funny is when I was the producer of the show, I wrote in Marcus, like M-A-R-C-U-S.
2: Mm-hmm.
1: And I think Lauren switched it because I would have guessed the exact same thing.
2: Totally understandable. Talking to Cameron Ezer, also known as Cam Ezer, but sometimes when you say Cam Ezer, it sounds like Cammy, and his name is Cam, and he also is very good with a camera. Anyway, what else, Cam? So obviously today the big storyline, talking to Micah for the first time since locker cleanout day. You mentioned you talked to Javon Bullard. I actually talked to Javon too, but any other big takeaways from the locker room session today? What tickles your fancy?
1: Yeah, we could talk Tyrod Taylor, but, you know, I think the goal for anyone that is listening to this or anyone that is around the Green Bay Packers is there will be no mention of Tyrod Taylor's name the entire season, and that's right. No knock on Tyrod or Tyrod. It's more of, I think everyone hopes Jordan Love stays healthy, so the backup quarterback isn't as much of a conversation as Malik Willis was. We talked to Keyshawn Nixon, and I understand Mike is the big, you know, the big fish, and same with Jordan Love, and the big names like the Xavier McKinney's, and, you know, obviously Josh Jacobs, and that situation will play out as it does. But, I mean, people, I don't want anyone to forget that Keyshawn Nixon is your cornerback number one, and this is a room that only has one player contracted through 2027, and it's the newest member in Benjamin St. Juste. So talking with Keyshawn about his mentality and how he continues to grow and improve and know that there is something to improve upon. And I think what really stood out with Keyshawn is that is not lost upon him. And it feels like even just by talking to him, there's a sense of, hey, the last couple of years, just as Bo Melton said the other day about switching from wide receiver to cornerback to back to wide receiver, he hasn't gotten the full, I'm playing outside corner, and this is what I'm used to doing. And something about the way he was answering the questions, there was some comfort in, I get to experience playing outside corner, and I've already done it. So I feel like that can translate into a successful year, because if you remember, Keyshawn went from all-pro returner for a couple of years to nickel to still returning to only nickel to saying he only wants to play cornerback to being the outside corner to being scrutinized in so many ways. People forget that he had, 14 pass breakups in his first 9 games or something. I think that whatever Keyshawn Nixon does this year it obviously is going to be looked at through a very, you know, fine lens. But I do think that because he experienced full-time outside corner, it'll only improve his ability to do so this year.
2: He is Cameron Ezer, sports reporter over at WFRV Channel 5. You can follow him on X at Ezer, E-Z-E-I-R, Cameron with a C. Cam, you're the best. Appreciate your time as always, and I will probably see you next week at minicamp.
1: I can't wait. Good. We're closing the gap of how much we get to see each other. That's a good thing, so I'm looking forward to it.
2: All right, Cam. Appreciate you. Have a good one. There he is, Cameron Ezer, sports reporter over at WFRV. You know what? I had one more thing on my to-do list. I never asked him to critique his coworker, Kyle Malzahn. I believe I saw he threw out the first pitch down at the Timber Rattlers Stadium when the Rockers played the Dock Spiders. That may have been yesterday, two nights ago. I don't know. It's a little high. The pitch was a little high, and I don't know. Mine was a little high, too, when I threw it out at the Bullfrogs game about a decade ago. But it was pretty good. I'm better at throwing a football than a baseball. And if you haven't thrown a baseball in a while, it is weird. It has a tendency to go high, I feel like. But as long as you just don't 50 cent it, then you're fine. And Kyle didn't. It was fine. It was a ball. But maybe they would have swung at it. I don't know. On another note, Micah Parsons. I mean, I could keep going. But Micah Parsons spoke today, and I feel like most people would rather listen to him. So we will. Next.
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16: Did you know that almost half the vegetables and more than three quarters of the fruit that we eat in this country come from just one state, California? Yeah, it's true. And according to a new report by the Environmental Working Group, a health advocacy organization, a lot of this produce is tainted with PFAS, which are sometimes referred to as forever chemicals. Why? Well, the EPA says pesticides keep America's food supply safe, abundant, and affordable. And of course, these chemicals are used in every state, not just California. Now, if you are worried, though, about how much you're consuming, the best thing to do is to buy organic produce, if and when you can. Organic or not, you should rinse all fruits and vegetables under running water. Don't use any soap. And as one epidemiologist told us, use a brush on sturdier items like carrots, potatoes, and cucumbers. I'm Dr. Sanjay Gupta, helping you live a better life.
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2: Oh, remember Jeff Hafley referring to Micah Parsons as the closer? And then Enter Sandman, Mariano Rivera's music became a thing. They played it at Lambeau. Good times, good times.
3: This is Better Call Eversole, live on The Fan.
2: Good times for the Green Bay Packers when Micah Parsons returns for the first time since suffering that torn ACL on December 14th. It is going to be lit at Lambeau Field. Whether it's week 5 against the Bears, week 6 against the Cowboys, or a different date, it don't matter. It is going to be electric. Absolutely electric at Lambeau Field whenever Micah makes his return to the field. Might be a little challenging on the like game day operations staff because I think usually they alternate the who's introduced, the offense or the defense running out the tunnel. But I'm sure they can make exceptions. Like what? Without knowing Micah's return date, you'd like to be able to plan ahead. Well, if he's back for week 5, we should do defense, offense. So it's defense's turn to get introduced. But like whenever Micah makes his return, the first home game that Mike is able to play in, they got to introduce the defense. I mean, it's... Or just introduce Micah by himself. That's... You know what? That's probably an even better idea. Forget the offense. Forget the defense. Just do Micah and the specialists. Micah first, and then just surprise everybody. Now, long snap in, number 42, Matt Orzech. And then Whelan, and then Smack. Finish up with Smack. That's a brilliant idea, if you ask me. Micah Parsons is amazing. He's one of the best football players on the planet. And obviously, the Packers have a lot invested in Micah Parsons because he's one of the best players on the planet. And they're going to be cautious. They're not going to rush him back, nor should they. Micah made it clear, as you've heard, that they have a strict 9-month recovery process from the time you have surgery to when you can return to the field. But when Micah makes his return, it will be lit. Today, Micah spoke for the first time since locker cleanout day. Right after the season-ending loss to the Bears, Micah spoke in the locker room, and that was when he dropped the quote about culture, and a lot of people were wondering about the future of head coach Matt LaFleur. Micah said he thought what needed to change about the culture is the players need to change their mentality, got to hustle more, train harder. He put it on the players, not mentioning any names specifically, but, you know, the rest of us were able to speculate. So Micah has been working his butt off. I saw on social media he just got a new dog. Cute little dog. He has it in Green Bay for the first time, he said. His first time dog's been in Green Bay, so that's cool. He's very much rooting for the Spurs in the NBA Finals. And he continues to work his butt off to return as quickly as possible But don't expect it to be September, even though way back when, right after the injury, he tweeted out a picture of a lion. And I believe just a one-word caption being September does not sound like Micah will be back on the field in September. Have a listen for yourself. Here's the first chunk, raw audio with Uno, Micah Parsons, updating us on his ACL recovery.
18: Micah, where are you at? Here we
19: are. Just past my fifth month on May 29th, so extremely happy where we're at and in direction that I'm going, so obviously got four more months to go.
18: What's the thing that you have done recently that you've been able to do the most recent that you weren't able to do previously?
19: We just started running on Ultra G past 2 weeks, so gaining my progression there. So
20: you said on locker cleanout that you realistically expected to miss the first three or four games. Has that expectation changed based on how your rehab has gone?
19: No, I think the goal has always just been, not right now, but longevity with my career here. And I think they want that approach. And we have a pretty strong nine-month rule. So it's just all about, just through the research and the data, there's no good outcomes with players coming back early from ACL, especially if you add in all the other things that get fixed up. So it's just all about completing the rehab the best of our ability and then seeing where we're at from there.
18: How much do you talk with Tucker as you go through this and you're just about a month behind?
19: We talked a good bit early on where he's at now. He's doing a great job where he's at, and he should be back way a lot before me.
20: What else did you have fixed? You said you had some other things cleaned up.
19: Yeah, I had to get my meniscus cleaned up. So my surgery's totally different from Tucker's. Yeah, isolated ACL.
18: Michael, what do you feel like you've learned the most about yourself during this period of time?
19: That, you know, sometimes we can make the hard things look easy. And, you know, it's okay to go through hard times. You know, the injury has nothing been slight of hard. And it came with a lot of hardship, days where you're pushed and you're challenged in different ways. And just, even just the simple things, just doing the RDL or a single leg squat, just gaining your motion and your gait back and just running again. So I just learned that, you know, what I always thought of myself, that just being present every day and just enjoying my process of rebuilding myself and getting stronger and learning just how to be, just having, start to have more fun with the process, you know, getting back to where I once was before I got hurt.
18: You've always been a guy that's, you've been the guy to study everything. I mean, for motivation, you look to YouTube and this and that. And you look at have you looked at histories of guys coming off ACLs and set benchmarks? Like, I want to do what Adrian Peterson did. He won an MVP. Or do you look at guys who didn't have instant success right away and say, I want to avoid that. How do I do that? Have you gone down those rabbit holes?
19: Nah, I don't like to go on those rabbit holes because then it's the comparison game. And I don't want to compare myself to no man's journey because I don't know what he went through. He don't know what I went through. I don't know what steps he did or just, you know, it's just a bad game to go through. All you can do is just try to make yourself better every day. And that's all I try to do. Control what I can control. Everyone is completely different in their processes, whether they're coming, whatever they had to get cleaned up throughout their surgery. So everyone's different. Everyone's bodies are different. Everyone heals different. Some people take longer. Some people don't take as long. And that's just genetically. It's just freaky. So I don't like to do the comparison game.
21: Have you been able to manage the ups and downs? Maybe like one day you're feeling good. The next day, like, oh, maybe I'll do a little bit more in the pain. Like, have you been able to manage those roller coasters of this injury?
19: You know, Doc put it the best way like this. He was like, because of who you are, you're going to feel good. But we got to control you from feeling too good. And so he was like, sometimes you just got to lose the battle so you can win the war. You know, so that's how long this process is. Every month you're going to get a little bit better. Every day you're going to get a little bit better. It's not one of them things where it's like, I'm going to be feeling terrible for months at a time. Every day you're going to get stronger and you're going to feel yourself getting stronger. And sometimes people are like, man, I feel like I can do a little bit more, but you got to press the brake. You know what I mean? Make sure we're not moving too fast, doing too much, so that way like I said, the goal for me is to complete the season. Not no relapse, not no and playoffs and pushing towards the championship. The goal isn't for me to go out there and re-hurt myself trying to force myself to be back in the first few games. The goal has always been playoffs, and I think we're all on the same page.
18: That sounds good, measured and reasonable. You're a guy who talks about pushing to the point of pure exhaustion and pure.
19: Yeah.
18: Has this been hard for you to accept?
19: Yeah, I would definitely say it is hard for me to accept. Not only is it hard to accept that, you know, I'm gonna miss more time than, you know, what I want, but obviously it's hard to accept the injury. Like that, it constantly replays in my brain, constantly thinking about how can I not do it. Like, you don't even know how much time I spent on ChatGPT about my injury and how to, like I just can't accept, like, where I'm at. Like, I'm like, man, how do I keep progressing and progressing? Like, and it's just nonstop. So that's a very good question. It is, I haven't accepted it yet, but I work hard as hell every day trying to make sure that I will be better when it comes out of this.
18: Is that 9 months for practice?
19: I don't know. I just know it's a pure 9 months, no football. So
18: the reason I ask is right around that 9 month mark, in the middle of October, there's games there, Chicago, Dallas, that I'm sure are going to be pretty enticing to try to come back for. It's one thing in early June to be at peace with the timeline, but how hard do you think that might be once those games are
19: approaching? You know, like I said, it's about, you know, knowing when to go, and it's all about feeling great. Like, I don't think Goody or Nate or Matt even wants me to go out there if I'm not at 100% and risk re-injury and lose me for the year, and it's just a waste of a year. Everything is about playoffs and winning football games deep in September. Yeah, those games are important, but maybe we don't see Dallas twice, but we see Chicago twice. And the games that we have in December are even more playoff games. And not to even just look at that far ahead, but we got a tough game, tough schedule this year. And I think for the betterment of everyone, everyone wants me at 100 and wants me in those games so we can make this championship run.
18: I don't want to assume anything, but it's 9 months from surgery, not from injury. Is that correct?
19: Yeah.
18: Which day did you have the surgery?
19: Surgery December 29th.
2: Surgery December 29th, which would mean 9 months till he can return, would be September 29th. Pretty easy math there. So first game after that would be week 4 at Tampa. But I just feel like, I mean, you start the year on the pup, you miss 4 games, that would put him back week 5, October 11th against the Bears at Lambeau. Like, yes, please. And then the following week, week 6, Sunday night, October 18th, home against his former team, the Dallas Cowboys. Look, listening to Micah talk, nothing really revolutionary except the meniscus. We didn't know about that. And hearing him talk about the timeline, the 9 month timeline, confirming what we pretty much all expected, right? That he's probably going to miss about a month of the season. His timeline is different than Tucker Kraft's timeline. Every injury is different. Even when you hear, oh, he tore his ACL, that doesn't mean his return timeline is going to be the same as anybody else's who suffered a torn ACL. Patrick Mahomes is expected to be ready by camp. They tore their ACL same day. Mahomes is a quarterback. May have been just the ACL. I don't even know. Micah's, they're both super valuable players, but being a pass rusher and being a quarterback stresses the knee in different ways. So not every injury is the same as far as the timeline. But listening to him talk and just talk about how the goal for him is to get through the season, and we've got a tough schedule, it just makes me think, and they do, the end of the schedule is tougher than the beginning. So if he misses the first 4 games, yeah, 3 out of the 4 are on the road, but at Minnesota, at the Jets, home against the Falcons, at the Buccaneers, it's relatively manageable, as we've been talking about since the schedule came out. And even though the end of the schedule is tougher than the start of the schedule, you got Thanksgiving Eve in LA against Myles Garrett and the Rams. You got the Bills coming to Lambeau on December 13th. At Chicago on Christmas, home against the Texans and that defense in week 17. Even though it's a tough end of the schedule, just hearing Micah talk about the bigger picture, it just reinforces my thought that, look, I feel like the range of outcomes this year for the Packers is really wide. Like, if you told me that they underachieved again and they were the seventh seed, I'd be like, yeah, I mean, they've been the same team for 3 years. Like, sure, that's not shocking. But if you also told me that they things clicked and they won 12-plus games, when my first time running through the schedule, I had them 12-5. I didn't necessarily think I would, and then I did. I ran through it. I had them 12-5. Listening to Micah talk reinforces my thought that I feel like the consensus nationally is too low on the Green Bay Packers. Because even though the end of the schedule, the final month plus, is tough on paper, when you have Micah Parsons on the field, if he's fully healthy, suddenly tough is only so tough. The Packers were 9-3-1 at the time Micah got hurt, and they were smacking the Broncos around.
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16: For the 9th year in a row, Finland has been named the happiest country in the world. That's according to the World Happiness Report put out every year by the Wellbeing Research Center at the University of Oxford in the UK. Two other Nordic nations, Iceland and Denmark, came in at numbers 2 and 3. Now, having spent quite a bit of time in these countries over my 2.5 decades as a journalist, I can tell you that this is not at all that surprising. There's an entirely different way of thinking in these countries. We before me, you might say. In other words, the mentality is less adversarial and much more, we're all in this together. One other interesting thing that came up was that no matter where someone lived, the more time they spent on social media, the less happy they were. Want to smile? It's simple. Put your phone away for a bit. I'm Dr. Sanjay Gupta, helping you live a better life.
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19: Doc put it the best way like this. He was like, because of who you are, you're going to feel good. But we got to control you from feeling too good.
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2: Those were the words from Micah Parsons, citing the words of a doctor.
19: Doc put it the best way like this. He was like, because of who you are, you're going to feel good. But we got to control you from feeling too good.
2: Protecting players from themselves. Teams run into those problems all the time throughout the week. Like, these guys are uber competitive. They all want to play. And sometimes you let a guy who wants to play play, who shouldn't be playing, and then you have him active on game day, and he can play two snaps, and then he can't play, and you're in a world of hurt. You don't want that. And Mike has got the big picture in mind. They're going to be cautious with him, and they should be. So likely starting the season on the PUP list, which would put him out until maybe week 5 against the Bears or week 6 against the Cowboys. Got a text here from Phil, though, in the 920. Marcus, your thoughts on the Madden cover? I said instead of the Chicago skyline, because Caleb Williams is on the cover, Bears cover, which, by the way, I saw that, and I was like, is this fake? Because so much on the internet is fake. I'm surprised Caleb Williams is on the cover. It's whatever. I mean, Peyton Hillis of the Browns was on the cover a decade ago. I don't think it's like a travesty, but like, if Caleb Williams wasn't the number one overall pick 2 years ago, there's no way he's on the cover of Madden. He's like a middle of the road in terms of QBR. He's like 16th. PFF graded him out similarly. He completed 58% of his passes. Like, Caleb Williams on the cover of Madden? And I think he's really talented, but that just seems a little soon. Anyway, he's on the cover of Madden. He's kind of doing the jump pass over the Chicago skyline. And Fildo says, Marcus, I said instead of the Chicago skyline, it should be a cornfield in Indiana. Can't wait for the curse to start. I don't put a curse on anybody. I ain't looking to get into that business. But I like the cornfield thing as a shout out to the Bears stadium fiasco. We'll hear more from Micah Parsons next after the news.
14: ABC News, I'm Michelle Franzen. In California, the hostage standoff in Bakersfield, California, that began Tuesday inside a bank, ended after 15 hours. Police say the suspect, Anthony Scott Searles Harris, served in the U.S. Army and was dishonorably discharged. FBI Special Agent Sid Patel says a special task force moved in and the suspect was killed.
6: He was no stranger to law enforcement and has a criminal history of using weapons to commit violent offenses. In 2014, he was charged with sex acts with a child under 14. He's a registered sex offender.
14: Police say all 10 hostages were released unharmed. Despite a ceasefire, the Pentagon says the U.S. intercepted Iranian drones targeting a U.S. base and forces in Kuwait. Kuwait's public airport damaged. The Trump administration says it believes peace talks can still continue. A U.S. Coast Guard dive team in the Bahamas searching for Lynette Hooker ended early today due to bad weather. The Michigan woman disappeared in April. Her husband says she fell off their dinghy. This is ABC News.
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8: Jim Rome here with your Rome Report. What a wild 24 hours as we try to wrap our heads around yesterday's two NFL blockbusters. One that we knew was coming and one that blindsided us, but probably should not have. Regarding Myles Garrett, Browns GM Andrew Berry says he was never looking to trade Garrett. Hey, Andrew. What's next? You were never looking to trade for that creep Deshaun Watson and guarantee him all that, Jack? Of course you were looking to trade Garrett, because Garrett was never going to be Joe Thomas, a Hall of Famer with no team success to show for it. And just as bad as Barry saying he was never looking to trade Garrett is A.J. Brown telling Maria Taylor that he had no problem with Jalen Hurts and that they just, quote, grew apart. So, you forced your way off a Super Bowl winner, and it's all love between you and Hurts, but you two just grew apart. Again, obvious cap. I don't know what happened between these two. I just know that's not it. And that A.J. Brown is weird. And not the good kind of weird. I'm Jim Rome. And remember, you can always follow me on Instagram at Jim Rome.
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1: 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We're going to get to the Milwaukee Brewers at the bottom of the hour. Kyle Harrison, again, great last night. They are so fun to watch. Right now, so I just saw that All-Star voting was open today. And usually I don't get too bent out of shape if people don't make a Pro Bowl or an All-Star team, because it's just like we're talking about All-Star games, you know? Just whatever. I got other pointless things I can get worked up over. But if Bryce Turang is not, if three Brewers are not All-Stars this year, something's wrong and I'll be pissed. If Bryce Turang's not an All-Star, if Jacob Mizorowski's not an All-Star, and if Kyle Harrison's not an All-Star, then something's seriously wrong. Now, I think all three will be. The Brewers are just killing it right now. They're 37-21. But if Turang, if those three are not All-Stars, something is wrong and I will be mad. Take that, Major League Baseball. So we'll get to the Brewers a little later on. We're going to get back to Micah Parsons coming up momentarily, but got a text here. I mentioned Caleb Williams on the cover of Madden, which I honestly, when I saw that for the first time over the weekend, I was about 50% sure it was fake. I'm like, there's no way. Really? Not that he's bad. I'm saying this as someone who did not want Caleb to go to Chicago. I think he's super talented. I didn't want Ben Johnson to go to Chicago. I didn't want Caleb Williams to go to Chicago. I think they have a legitimately good head coach and a really talented quarterback. But so far through two seasons, Caleb's been like, meh. Except he's had some dramatic wins at the end of games. Now, the throw he made, he's made a couple throws. The one to DJ Moore to beat the Packers in early December or mid-December in Chicago, the regular season game in Chicago. I mean, it was unreal. He's super talented. He's had moments. But he completed 58% of his passes last year. He had a QBR of 58.2, 16th in the league. Like, really, Caleb? We're already putting Caleb on the cover of Madden. Huh. Peyton Hillis shrugged his shoulders at that. Like, okay. Anyway, got a text here from Anthony in Green Bay. Says, Caleb on the Madden cover. Then the Bears can finally say they won something. Congrats, Chicago. All right. I guess. Throw him a bone. I don't know. I mean, it's not like they put DeAndre Swift on the cover of Madden or some just role player. They did put the quarterback. I guess they got, if you told me to guess who they would put on the cover of Madden, my list would have been 30 players deep before I got to, maybe not because he's a quarterback. It would have been a long list before I would have guessed Caleb Williams, but I would have been wrong because he's on the cover of Madden. Whatever, and you know, the Madden curse stuff. Look, I don't want to wish injury or any curse on anybody, and no sarcasm involved in that whatsoever. Seriously. Not going to do that. So, anyway, I mentioned earlier Micah Parsons speaking to the media for the first time since locker cleanout day at the end of last season, and just listening to him talk got me fired up. The over-under 10.5 for Packers wins this year. I lean towards the over. I went through the schedule for the first time when the schedule came out and guessed, or I had them 12-5. That's subject to change, very much subject to change, super early. But I just, listening to him talk and you're reminded like, oh, that's right. When they have Micah Parsons, they are really freaking good. They were 9-3-1 when he got hurt. I just think the national media, the even like fans nationally, just kind of sleeping on Green Bay a little bit. So, I don't know. Now, let's hear more from Micah. So, he has a way with words. Whenever he speaks, it's worth listening because he gives you really good stuff. And obviously, with the injury situation, everyone's been on pins and needles waiting to hear from the man himself. But like I said, that moment when he finally returns to the field, whether it's the defense's turn to get introduced out the tunnel or the offense's turn to get introduced out the tunnel, it doesn't matter where they're at in the order. Usually they alternate. Micah Parsons needs to have his name announced, and he runs out the tunnel whenever he's first able to play again at Lambeau. Even if it's, it doesn't matter whose turn, just have Micah introduced. Or like I've been saying, you know, how about Micah Parsons, the crowd erupts thinking he's the only guy to be introduced, because why would you not save him for last like you did for his

0: debut against the Lions last year. They introduced him last, and the place went nuts. How about introducing him first? So you get everybody in the building thinking, they're only going to introduce one guy, and it's going to be Micah Parsons, almost like a Stone Cold Steve Austin glass shatters. Psh, ah. So you introduce Micah first, and then follow it up with long snapper Matt Orzech. And everyone's like, what? But that's funny. And everybody's just throwing back Jaeger bombs. And do they sell Jaeger bombs at Lambeau? Follow it up with Orzech, Whelan, and Smack. But anyway, in all seriousness, all sarcasm aside, when Micah is finally able to return for the first time, it is going to be lit at Lambeau Field. And that moment is definitely something that's been on Micah's mind. Here's part two of Micah Parsons talking earlier today.
1: You said you've replayed that play in your head. Have you also allowed yourself to envision the first time you run out of the tunnel and the good that comes with it, too?
2: Yeah, 100%. You know, me, and that's what good friends are for. They get you out of that funk. And I think Baron and Colin, and just even just being here with DY, and we talk about all of us being back together on the field again, and that's like the beauty part, like finally getting through them dark tunnel stages and being back there on the field, and they're all talking about throwing up the one and how we all going to do it together in that emotional moment. So that's like the magic. That's like that's what I look at when I'm working out, like how can I get back with my friends, my brothers, and you know, just all that. So there is that beautiful side of that.
3: What do you think the addition of Hargrave and Zaire Franklin do for you guys?
2: Oh, it's tremendous. A guy that can get vertical. I think Hargrave is a guy that can really help DY a lot. I don't think he's had, you know, I mean, obviously he had Kenny Clark, but I mean, like that real, like three tech and type of success Javon had in his career of winning and deep playoff runs and things he's been able to do to affect the quarterback. So, you know, I think they're lucky to have each other, and, you know, I just can't wait to play next to those two guys.
4: What was your reaction to the Myles Garrett trade? Have you communicated with Madoff since?
2: Nah, I haven't talked to him. You know, you got to let people hold it in. He probably had 1,000 text messages, obviously recently, but you know, I would say it's a whole lot different from the NFC versus the AFC. And I think everyone knows that. So I look at AFC's like, you know, AFC is cool. Like there's a couple sharks, but the NFC is shark infested. You know what I mean? Like it's different football. It's like playoff football every week. I mean, there's not really weak opponents in the NFC. I'm going to put it like that. So I know AFC's top heavy. The predictions is pretty much the same every year. But NFC is unpredictable. So it's great to add more talent to already shark-infested pool. So, you know, it's going to be exciting to see what we do on Thanksgiving.
5: Like, as you've gone through this rehab process, is there anyone that you've leaned on that's gone through the same thing and lean on them from the standpoint of them saying as much as you want to push yourself even more, you really just have to trust the process?
2: You know, I think that's the hard part because I don't really have anyone like that. And obviously I've had people that went through adversity and challenges, and you've seen some of our favorite players ever growing up go through them. So, you know, I don't really have that voice in my life with people. I just only had great staff of the Packers organization. I mean, there was a point in time Nate flew down to Dallas to check on me. I think Nate almost became like a wife, almost. Like, he became the wife. Like, he called me more than anybody in my family, texted me more than anyone in my family. Like, I mean, like, this guy he's probably became my best friend throughout this process. Like, and that's just, and Flea too. I mean, it's been nothing but love and support from the staff here. And that's something I really appreciate throughout this. I mean, between calling my doctors, asking me if I need machines, I mean, throughout my whole process, I never felt more valued in my life to an organization in terms of making sure I'm okay mentally, not even just the injury all the time. Like, how's your mental? How was this week? What do you have this week? Did you feel anything? Like, it's just, it's great. So, you know, I think this offseason, and that goes along with Matt too, DeMarcus. I gained friends, brothers, you know, just all of the above. So I really appreciate that.
6: You mentioned Baron and Colin earlier. Obviously, you worked out with them. this offseason, I guess, how long were you guys together? What all did you guys do, and what do you expect from them going forward?
2: We locked in all together. We all got down right after I got back from Super Bowl and Pro Bowl. So, and we were together all the way up until they returned to OTAs, and he's already saying he wants to come back and hang. So, you know, I gained a little brothers in the process, too. I love them guys to death, and one thing that I loved about them was they weren't afraid of the hard conversations we had, and sometimes I just took them to lunch, and I was like, you know, this is what you need to get better at, and everything's always positive. Like, even while I was away, Colin's sending me videos of his OTA reps and what his footwork looked like. He's like, is my feet looking right? I'm like, no, man. You gotta keep practicing and working on it and focusing on it. But that just means how much he believes in me and how much I believe in him, and just that safe space that we have between each other. And that goes a long way when it comes to, you know, coming back and, you know, them excelling early in their careers, which I think we'll all appreciate.
7: Have that coach role as well as an elder statesman in the league. You're still young.
2: Yeah.
7: And also, how many DCs have you now had now that you're working with Jonathan, and what do you think of him?
2: I would say we're my fourth DC. Dan, Zim, Half, and yeah, Gannon, he's my fourth DC. I wouldn't count Eberflus because I didn't play under the system. But, you know, it's just like, it's fun. It's fun. Honestly, I don't mind the coaches. The coaches have been nothing, like I said, but supportive. And even now, it's just all about where I fit in the system, how they plan on using me, having those one-on-ones and conversations like that, and what am I okay with, what I'm not okay with. And I said, I'm okay with everything. I just want to win football games. And I think when you're transparent like that, and coaches always have the best interest, you're always going to have a lot of success, and that's what I've had so far.
7: What's the relationship like with Dennis Sutton, and what have you seen from him so far?
2: Oh, my God. Obviously, we didn't have a crazy relationship because I was gone before he got there, but just seeing him just this week, I think we got a really, really good football player. I knew he was good at Penn State, but I think specifically in this 3-4 system, he's going to have a lot of success. Just with his length, his speed, his violence that he plays with, he's going to be a really good football player for us.
7: Have you been picking your brain?
2: Always. They all do. So I think that's just an extreme blessing.
8: What can Micah Parsons do in a 3-4 defense?
2: What can I do? I think the sky's the limit always. I would never doubt myself in no possible way. If I tell you whether it's 4-3, 3-4, I think I can do exactly what I've been capable of doing. And that's even better because, like I said, I can play inside, I can play outside. And now it makes it even more challenging because they don't know who's rushing and who's coming. So the protections have got to play a little bit more honest now. So I think that's a beautiful part of this too.
0: Micah Parsons finding beauty from this hardship, not easy to accept, obviously. Take one of the best athletes on the planet, one of the most competitive people on the planet, away from what he does best, away from what he loves. It's not easy to accept, but you got a new defense, and Micah obviously is just scheme versatile. We're talking about Micah Parsons, so like, hey, I don't know, is Micah more of a 4-3? He came into the league as an off-ball 4-3 linebacker. You think it matters if he's standing up on the edge or has his hand in the dirt on the edge? Plus, we make too much about that anyway. I've been watching Gannon's defense, and like, one edge rusher will have his hand in the dirt, maybe Brenton Cox, whereas LVN is standing up, or LVN has his hand in the dirt, and Baron Sorrell on the other side is standing up. Like, it doesn't seem to matter specifically in Gannon's scheme. And also, whenever we talk about standing up or getting in a three-point stance, remember Rashawn Gary talking about how the big difference for him, he was going to be at his best because his hand was in the dirt with Jeff Hafley. That was fun, right? Super fun. So Micah Parsons is really freaking good. If he was still an off-ball linebacker, he'd be one of the best off-ball linebackers in the league. I guarantee it. Whether he's a 4-3 defensive end with his hand in the dirt or a 3-4 outside linebacker standing up, don't care. He's one of the best pass rushers in football. For a long time, it has been Myles Garrett and Micah Parsons and then everybody else when it comes to edge rushers. He's going to be fine once he's healthy. And they're obviously still working towards that. But man, when he comes back, Lambo gonna be lit. 920-393-1075 is the number. 920-393-1075 if you want to chime in. Anything Packers related. Obviously, we're going heavy on Micah Parsons right now because it's pretty important when Uno speaks, and he spoke for the first time since January. So we'll keep rolling with that. And your calls, your texts at 920-393-1075. Before we get to the Brewers, we'll stay on Micah Parsons and the Packers. 920-393-1075. You're listening to Better Call Eversol. My name is Marcus Eversol. That's also where you can find me on X, at M-A-R-Q-U-E-S, Marcus Eversol. And as a side note, I teased this out the gates, but shortly after 5 o'clock, I will give you the raw audio. I had a chance to talk to Packers backup quarterback Tyrod Taylor today. Or is it Tyrod Taylor? That's what everybody calls him, Tyrod Taylor. But I remember years ago, there was this big controversy because on Hard Knocks, America learned that Tyrod's mom says Tyrod. And we've all been saying it wrong when we say Tyrod. So as a Marcus spelled M-A-R-Q-U-E-S, I just like to verify these kinds of things, you know? And I did that. Spoiler alert, Tyrod Taylor said the answer is both. Tyrod and Tyrod. But it was cool. Good conversation. Definitely a nice guy. He's too nice to correct anybody. So as long as you say Tyrod or Tyrod, he's going to answer to it. But he does still maintain his mom says Tyrod. So I don't know. Do you listen to mom or the guy who says he doesn't care? How would my mom feel if everyone insisted on calling me Marquise? I should know the answer to that because every hygienist and nurse ever who comes out to the waiting room pronounces it Marquise. And I stand up anyway. More from Micah Parsons next. 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Tonight, cooling down to 59. Tomorrow, a mix of sun and clouds, very warm and breezy. A stray shower possible, the high 85 tomorrow.
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18: A Better Life with Dr. Sanjay Gupta. Heart disease is still the leading cause of death here in the United States and around the world. But what if there was something you could do earlier in life to reduce the odds of becoming a statistic? Well, here in the United States, tens of millions of adults already take a statin to lower their cholesterol. But new guidance put out by the American College of Cardiology and the American Heart Association now emphasize that treating high cholesterol sooner could significantly reduce a person's lifetime risk of heart attack or stroke. How early are we talking? In your 30s, believe it or not. Of course, you need to talk to your doctor about whether statins are right for you, but you should know that the evidence is really starting to stack up that shows the earlier you get a jump on reducing lifelong exposure to plaque-causing lipids and lipoproteins, the better the odds are going to be for you. Make sure you get your cholesterol checked. That's the first step. I'm Dr. Sanjay Gupta, helping you live a better life.
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0: 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So you won't miss a thing. And if you liked it so much the first time, you can listen again like a song. It's really amazing. Technology sometimes. Sometimes. All right, more from Micah Parsons. So he mentioned the strict nine-month recovery timeline, which actually came up in conversation with Pete Doherty when we had Pete on the program last week. He's like, usually, you know, they do have this, not to get too nerdy with it, and frankly, I forgot even the details of it, but like this, you know, strict, even if you feel good, there's a strict timeline. You don't put them back on the field before 9 months is up. Now, other players have come back earlier or sooner than that, but every injury is different. And a guy as valuable as Micah, a pass rusher with the stress that you put on the knee like Micah does, not surprised to hear them sticking to that strict 9-month recovery timeline. But Micah provided some more clarity on that timeline because remember that social media post way back when, right after the injury, the lion with the word September, seemed to be a little ambitious, like, hey, Mike is a freak. Don't put anything by him. If he says September, who are we to assume October? And then after chewing on it for a while, we're like, yeah, October sounds more realistic. And today, Micah said, yeah, October sounds more realistic. But here's more from Micah Parsons.
20: Just to clarify, I think right after the season, you said week three or week four was realistic. Is that still realistic, do you think, or
2: It just depends on when, you know, when me and the staff decide. And obviously, I don't know anything about that. Like I said, we're only in month five, so I don't know. I've never even been in this position before, so I don't know how the season's about to start, what my intro is going to look like. All I can do is just keep working, keep praying, and come back when I'm 100%.
21: Like, you said that you just want to win football games. This team was in position to win a lot more games last year than it did. And maybe if it wasn't in the position that itself had so often been attributed to injuries, but even with the guys you were missing, you're still up late in fourth quarter in games, and this team wasn't able to pull it out. What do you feel is missing to go to that next step that you guys are hoping for and stuff?
2: You know, I don't think anything missed. I think we got all the right players. I just think now it's just about holding the players accountable. And, you know, I think, like I said before, Matt had got a lot of fire with that. But I think the greatest teams, if you look at all the documentaries, it was players-led accountability. The coach shouldn't have to tell the players to stay on sides or limit penalties or not getting whatever the penalty may be. You know, that's not the coach that, or do the player doing their job to the best of their ability. I think it always has to be player led. And I think between me, Jay Love, I mean, Zaire, him being here so far, Coop, Xavier, you know, we're just got to do a better job at that. And we will. We got to hold players accountable.
21: Was that lacking at times last year?
2: You know, I would say the thing that I wouldn't say it was lacking, but I definitely think the standard has been risen.
1: Sorry, I didn't thought you were done.
2: That's okay.
1: Speaking of last season, you guys are 9-3-1, and you're leading the number one seed in the AFC at the time of your injury. You said you haven't necessarily accepted your injury. Have you accepted the way the season ended? Because I have to think that you felt like this was a Super Bowl team if you and Tuck and D.Y. and those guys are out there.
2: Yeah, 100%. You know, that's a tough way, especially because this window that we have, you know, it's a, these windows are very small, and they come every, you know, 4 or 5 years in this league because obviously players, you can't keep everybody. So we just have to thank God that we have another opportunity this year. When one door closes, another one's open, and that's something that we have guaranteed. We have this opportunity this year to all have a chance to stay healthy and push for a playoff run. So I accepted that fate, but I accepted the future also.
3: How have you balanced learning a new defense while also being consumed with getting your knee healthy? Or are you just not in the playbook yet and just worried about getting your knee right?
2: A little bit of both. I'm majority on just getting my knee right. Like, I don't do meetings. I do all of the rehab in the morning, and then out for practice, I go out for practice and watch and go with DeMarcus, and he spits out the calls and tell me where I would be at and obviously what job does what. So I'm getting more of a walkthrough look versus meetings, which I'm more of a person anyway, I think. So I don't mind that, but I think, you know, between me, Matt, DeMarcus, I think our whole goal is just for me to get healthy, and we all have that same mindset and plan intact. I mean, camp would be different, but, you know, right now it's just all about getting healthy.
22: Sorry about that. You're going to miss it, however many games you miss. Do you have enough at your position, do you think, to get this team through until you can get back?
2: Oh, 100%. I mean, just looking at the depth that we have, I mean, between KB, Hargrave, DY, to say all three of those guys is going to be on the field at the same time, is, you know, that's enough right there. And I mean, between Barron, Colin, how they looked, and I see Denai, and I see Luke. And I think between all of us, I think Luke is someone that people sleep on the most. And I don't know why. Like, you know, I think by the end of the season, if Luke stays healthy, I think the Packers will be, he'll probably be the favorite. That's how much confidence I have in him.
3: Who are you?
2: Yeah, I mean, I'm already a favorite. But I definitely think I'm going to have my hands full with Luke on who's going to be the best. And, you know, I believe in him. I think sometimes he listens to y'all and that gets to him. But I think he can be as great as he wants to be. So the guys that we have, like I said, and Barron, he already has the mindset that he's going to be a top-tier player, and I love that about him. So, and Colin. I mean, all of them, really. And when you add some of these rookie guys and even some of the vets of BC and his presence, we have a really good group, and I know they're going to play hard. They all work hard, and I know they're going to hold it down until I get back. And then when I get back, we're all going to push each other to a whole nother standard. And then we're going to play a different level of football for sure.
0: There you go. There's Micah Parsons. So first of all, there he goes again talking about Lucas Van Ness. I've said it before. I'll say it again. If there's a Lucas Van Ness fan club, Micah Parsons is the president of it. I have not heard anybody talk as positively about Lucas Van Ness as Micah Parsons from the moment he got here. I believe that Lucas Van Ness was the first player that Micah initially singled out when he first became a Packer. Like, that was the first name out of his mouth. He's a big fan of Lucas Van Ness, loves his game. I do, but he said, like, sometimes I think he listens to y'all a little too much. I don't know if that's, like, us in the media. I don't know. How many people in the media are saying that Van Ness sucks. Maybe it's more fans. Now, certainly, Van Ness doesn't have the production on the field, doesn't have the sack numbers or the pressures. He graded out very favorably on PFF last year, for what it's worth, and he was hurt. So who knows what he would have been capable of if he played a full season, but when he played well. And Micah Parsons is a big fan. When Micah talks, I listen. So if Micah misses the first month, as it's currently looking like he will, so far he's played 5 NFL seasons, he has 65 sacks, and he's been extremely consistent with the sack numbers. Last year, over 14 games, he had 12.5. The fewest he's had in a season is 12, the most is 14. Think about that. He's gone, starting with his rookie year in 2021, 13, 13.5, 14, 12, 12.5. 65 sacks. So he's had between 12 and 14 sacks each of his 5 NFL seasons. If he misses a month, can he get back to 12 sacks? Can he get there? He only played 13 games in 2024 with the Cowboys, and he still had 12 sacks. So I don't know, but I wouldn't bet against him. Meanwhile, the Milwaukee Brewers back at it tonight, taking on the Giants. It is backyard baseball night. And after your latest meet the newest Packer, we'll find out who tonight's starter is for the Brewers and talk about last night's starter, Kyle Harrison, because frankly, I'm running out of words for the guy.
16: 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Sky Moore is a return specialist and wide receiver who signed with the Packers in March. The high school quarterback was a second-round pick by the Kansas City Chiefs out of Western Michigan back in 2022. He spent 3 seasons with the Chiefs and last season with the San Francisco 49ers, where he emerged as one of the top return men in football. Sky Moore ranked 6th in the league on kickoff returns, averaging 27.5 yards per return, and ranked 7th in the league on punt returns, averaging 11.6 yards per return. New special teams coordinator Cam Acord spoke about what he liked about Sky Moore.
4: Well, obviously, you know, he was convicted running, you know, in San Fran, had a solid year. He's done a lot of good things with the ball. You know, for me, returners, number one thing is holding on to the ball. We're not going to put it on the ground. And being able to control the ball and catch the ball. All right, let's start there. We want to make sure we have the ball at the end of the play. And then everything else, we'll talk about gaining the yards and everything. But, you know, he was convicted. He's gotten better every year. I think if you go back, look at him, where didn't do it in college. You know, then you see him, he gets to Kansas City, does it, and doesn't do it. Then San Fran, he actually had a very productive year. So I'm excited to work with him, along with the other guys that are going to be back there.
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0: The Milwaukee Brewers take on the San Francisco Giants tonight at American Family Field. And the Brewers have officially named their starter for tonight's game. It will be Robert Gasser starting for the Brewers against the Giants tonight. Robert Gasser, tweet from Sophia Minert. Robert Gasser called up. He'll make his third start of the season. His last outing was on May 29th. So what day was that? Was that last Friday? They're all blending together. I believe that was on Friday, right? Yeah, it was. Okay. So his last start was in Nashville on Friday. That was May 29th. He went 5 innings on 60 pitches. So, yeah, well rested. A couple of roster moves. Rob Zastrzyzny placed on the 15-day IL with a left trapezius strain. Retroactive to May 31st, which was Sunday, and Robert Gasser, the lefty, recalled from AAA Nashville. So the Brewers will start Robert Gasser tonight. Looks like Coleman Crowe tomorrow. And then that gets us to... Actually, let me pull up the schedule quick so I don't speak out of turn. Looks like over the weekend, Sproat, Mizorowski, Drouin again. So, yeah, finishing up, got the Giants tonight. Brewers have already won two, so at worst they split the series. At best they sweep them. Still two more games to go. So tonight it'll be Gasser. Tomorrow, Coleman Crowe. It's a 1:10 first pitch getaway game, afternoon game. And then this weekend they are at Colorado for three. Sproat, Mizorowski, Drouin are the probables over the weekend. There was some question as to whether or not Sproat was going to get another start or if he'd get a timeout based on what Murph said about him the other night. What was that? All my days are but Saturday, I believe it was. Yeah, he had a rough game on Saturday. But yes, it looks like Sproat will get the start in Colorado Friday night. So there's that. So Gasser starts tonight. Meanwhile, last night, it was the Kyle Harrison show again. Unreal. I mean, truly running out of words for this guy. Now, he had another shutout going into the sixth inning and then gave up a solo homer to none other than Willy Adames. So he was pulled after 5 2/3. He got the win, improved to 7-1 on the season, tied a career high with 12 strikeouts, gave up 4 hits, the 1 earned run, walked 2, but the lone blemish, the solo shot to Willy Adames. So his June is looking a lot like his May did when he started 5 games in May and wound up giving up a total of 3 runs over 28 innings. Had a 4-0 record in May, a .96 ERA, and last night lowered his... Wait, did he raise his ERA? Or did it stay the same? It looks like it stayed the exact same at 1.57. Maybe percentage points up, because I have contradictory information. Anyway, 5 2/3 innings, tied a career high, 12 strikeouts. He was great. Fantastic, once again. And that duo of Kyle Harrison and Jacob Mizorowski is just on one. This is from Optostats. So far this season, Jacob Mizorowski has an ERA of 1.65, and he's averaging 13.69 strikeouts per 9. Kyle Harrison on the season has a 1.57 ERA. It's crazy. And he's averaging 11.46 strikeouts per 9. So Miz a 1.65, Harrison a 1.57, Miz averaging 13.6 strikeouts per 9, Harrison, 11.4 strikeouts per 9. Since ERA became official in both leagues in 1913, no other Major League Baseball team has had two pitchers with a sub-2 ERA while averaging at least 11 strikeouts per 9 at the end of any day in June or later. Think about that. That's with a minimum of 10 starts. Since ERA became official in 1913, when they were probably talking like this, the flamethrower Jacob Mizorowski. No other major league team in the history of ERA being a stat, no other team has had two guys with a sub-2 ERA while averaging at least 11 strikeouts per 9. Jacob Mizorowski and Kyle Harrison are both doing it. Not only doing it, but comfortably. At least comfortably below 2. Miz a 1.65 and Harrison a 1.57. Absolutely remarkable stuff. Here's Murph postgame on Harrison having another great outing. Obviously, this was a revenge game of sorts for Kyle Harrison because the Giants are his former team. Then they traded him to the Boston Red Sox in the Rafael Devers trade. He was like the key piece going back. But he's just been unbelievable. Absolutely unbelievable. I said before, All-Star voting is open. Usually I don't get bent out of shape if Brewers are left off the All-Star team or Bucks in the All-Star game or Packers in the Pro Bowl because no one really cares. There's other pointless sports-related stuff that I can stress about. But if Kyle Harrison, Jacob Mizorowski, and Bryce Turang are not All-Stars this year, just blow the whole thing up. I mean, for real, for real. Here's Murph postgame asked, why has Kyle Harrison been so much better in Milwaukee?
1: No, I mean, he really gives a damn, you know what I mean? He cares and he wants to be great. And he's worked through whatever he's had to work through. And I think that's a testament to him. You know, hopefully some of our guys in there as teammates and some of our coaches in there have helped him, you know, solidify that belief system. But hopefully he's starting to believe that, hey, I'm pretty good if I do X, Y, and Z.
0: And one more from Murph. Here's what he had to say about Harrison facing the team that drafted him and maybe Murph having to have a little talk with them early in last night's outing.
1: I mean, I think that always brings out emotion, and I think it can be very dangerous, and it doesn't always help. You know what I mean? And I thought it took him off kilter a little bit. I talked to him after the first inning, and you know, hey, man, this is about the Brewers. You know, this isn't about you and what you where you used to play. They gave you an opportunity, and you know what? Like, and he didn't. He looked at me like, I got it. You know, so I was creating something in my mind probably that he probably wasn't there, but I felt like he was a little amped up. It was awfully good, you know, awfully good.
0: Yeah, I'd say. He's just been absolutely unbelievable. What a trade. And that was one, usually when the Brewers make a move, they've earned the benefit of the doubt, where we all just kind of assume, yeah, you know, well, they're right. I'll err on the side of, you know what, they're probably right. But that Caleb Durbin trade came so far out of left field, like nobody saw that coming, because Durbin just seems so much like a Brewer, the way they play and everything, a scrappy lunch pail guy. And because nobody saw it coming, I think everybody, or many people, tended to overrate Durbin a little bit in the reaction to that. And maybe I was guilty of it right away. I don't know. I remember vividly saying, like, usually when the Brewers acquire a pitcher, I'll assume that they're right. But it was so far off the radar to trade Durbin that I think that clouded people's reality of who and what Caleb Durbin really is.
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18: For the ninth year in a row, Finland has been named the happiest country in the world. That's according to the World Happiness Report put out every year by the Wellbeing Research Center at the University of Oxford in the UK. Two other Nordic nations, Iceland and Denmark, came in at numbers 2 and 3. Now, having spent quite a bit of time in these countries over my 2.5 decades as a journalist, I can tell you that this is not at all that surprising. There's an entirely different way of thinking in these countries. We before me, you might say. In other words, the mentality is less adversarial and much more, we're all in this together. One other interesting thing that came up was that no matter where someone lived, the more time they spent on social media, the less happy they were. Want to smile? It's simple. Put your phone away for a bit. I'm Dr. Sanjay Gupta, helping you live a better life.
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0: Milwaukee Brewers starting Robert Gasser tonight. No pressure, Gasser. Just do what Kyle Harrison did last night. I was just about to tweet that I was almost out of words for Kyle Harrison because I'm sitting there like the Brewers have been so fun lately and we've been watching every single game, which is very typical for the summer, which it very much feels like now. Spring is so far in the past. Don't jinx it, Marcus. Okay. But I was debating throughout the game. Now, Harrison got into, you know, had to work a little hard early in the game, but had a shutout going into the sixth, and I had so many different things. I'm like trying to thumb out a tweet because I kind of treat Twitter like I'm at a sports bar because, you know, my wife might half watch. Cal's like doing a puzzle as we're watching, and I'm multitasking or whatever. But I had so many different instances where I was about to tweet something about Kyle Harrison and then just didn't have the words. And then I was like, okay, I'll just tweet I'm out of words for Kyle Harrison. And then he gave up a homer, so I tweeted, I still think Kyle Harrison is good, to be honest.
1: ABC News, I'm Michelle Franzen. At the White House, President Trump says he remains confident Iran wants to make a deal, but says leadership is difficult to deal with. It comes as the U.S. and Iran are trading strikes despite a ceasefire in place. The U.S. Supreme Court ruling Alabama can move forward to use a congressional map for the midterms previously blocked by lower courts. Here's ABC's Devin Dwyer.
2: The bottom line is this is the culmination of years of litigation in Alabama. It is now removing one of those two majority block districts, a seat held by Democrats, and is the latest indication now that these race-based politics, including those that protect minority voters, are starting to give way to a new era.
1: In California, an hours-long hostage and bomb standoff at a bank in downtown Bakersfield ended with a suspect dead. Police say all 10 hostages were released unharmed. The FBI identified the man as Anthony Scott Searles Harris. This is ABC News.
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5: 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This is a two-minute drill as part of the Bill and Rookie Experience.
6: Paul in the OSH back in says, I think Harrison's story has a lot more to do with the excellent Brewers coaches and pitching staff than it says about the other two clubs he came from. I'd agree, 100%. I mean, how do you explain what the Brewers have done with the pitchers that have come to this organization from other organizations or just homegrown in their own organization and what they've done here from previous places they've come or what they've done when they've moved on? The pitching lab is a real thing, Bill.
7: Yeah, they're doing something right for sure. You know, one or two of them could be coincidence. This is something every year that we talk about, the Brewers pitching and the fact that they don't have, you know, the quote-unquote superstar or whatever, the high name or the high price guy, whatever. But it doesn't matter. They still go out and get the job done, and they win. I don't know how they do it.
6: Look, we talked about the pitching lab about a month ago, and I said at the time, I said, I wish the quarterback camp that Mike McCarthy and other Packers have run was as good as the pitching lab. But you're right, Paul, in the OSH, it's something. And I always think about this, too. It's something about the culture, just the culture, I think, down there with the Brewers, too. That, I mean, it's just everybody comes in, experiences the culture, and then they don't want to leave. You know what I mean? Like, Willie Adames was almost begging to stay here. Now, they couldn't afford him, and he went and signed on with San Francisco for, I think it was their highest contract at the time.
7: Right.
6: And I'm sure he likes it in San Francisco, but I bet you if you gave him truth serum, he'd say the culture in Milwaukee with the Brewers is way better.
5: 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Micah Parsons is good, and so is The Fan.
8: Oh, you didn't know? 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
9: That's why I said what I said. 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
10: Well, that's why I went up to you in the locker room to clear it up, because unlike a lot of people nowadays who say they cover the team and say whatever they want about certain players, but they're never actually there to face the people they talk about, that's not the way it's supposed to work. 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
7: Hour number three, appreciate you tuning in. Better call Eversole on this Wednesday afternoon. Packers locker room open today, just as it was yesterday. Haven't even heard from Jordan Love on this program. Well, very little. We have heard very little, have not heard very much over the last couple days. So actually might be able to table some of that for tomorrow and talk about some of the topics like the wide receiver room. Maybe we'll get to that. We're going to hear from backup quarterback Tyrod Taylor. Or am I saying his name incorrectly? Is it Tyrod? Everybody says Tyrod. But not everybody knows. 8 years ago on Hard Knocks, it was a big deal that we all were taught that we are saying his name incorrectly. It's not Tyrod Taylor. It's Tyrod Taylor. But then there's also a video of Tyrod Taylor slash Tyrod Taylor on Sunday Night Football going through player intros, and he says Tyrod. So as a Marcus with a Q, I want to get it right. Like, you know what, let's not do a Robert Tonyan situation where we're saying Tonyan for forever and then he's like randomly, you know what, actually it is Tonyan. I just didn't want to correct you guys. Just tell us what to say. Tell us what it is. We'll say it. We'll go by whatever you want to be called. So I asked Tyrod Taylor today in the locker room how to pronounce it, and he was a really nice guy, really cool interaction, insightful stuff. He's been in the league for a long, long time. Really unique backup quarterback to have behind Jordan Love. I think it'll be a good thing for Jordan and a good thing for the Packers. Hope they don't have to turn to Tyrod slash Tyrod Taylor at any point this season, but in terms of like him starting games, because that would mean that Love is unavailable. That's not good. It wouldn't be good. But really cool interaction, and next hour we'll give you the full raw audio from the Packers' new backup quarterback, Tyrod Taylor. Is it Tyrod? Because that's what I learned. That's how his mom says it. Tyrod. Is it Tyrod or is it Tyrod? I introduced myself and he said, Tyrod, nice to meet you. So I'm like, okay, you answered my first question. It's Tyrod, not Tyrod, right?
11: Marquise?
7: No. That was this quote.
11: It's actually both.
7: And then I showed him my credential as a Marcus with a Q, M-A-R-Q-U-E-S. Take your best guess, Tyrod.
11: Marquise?
7: Close. We'll take it. Good enough. Give you that full raw audio from Tyrod Taylor next hour shortly after 5 o'clock. So Coop from Appleton tweets in, we're talking about the Brewers and Kyle Harrison. Actually, you just had the conversation that Bill and Rookie were having that you just heard in the two-minute drill. Coop says, Marcus, you mentioned the Brewers pitching lab. If you know what it is, can you explain what it is? Because I heard the term but have no idea what it really is. So it's funny because it's simple but also kind of secretive still. So the pitching lab essentially is something every team in Major League

I know that sounds crazy. Some are smarter than others. I think the Brewers are one of the most well-run organizations in all of sports, how they're so competitive every single year, despite the current structure of Major League Baseball being set up to where the Brewers shouldn't be so successful this consistently. But every team in Major League Baseball has a pitching lab. They go through similar processes of looking through arm angle and tracking and all the high-tech stuff, biometrics, whatever else. Every team in the league has their variation of a pitching lab. The Brewers were definitely early on it. When not every team had a pitching lab, the Brewers did. And they'd go through, like, so the concept of a pitching lab isn't all that complex at all. They're compiling as much data through however, whatever means they can in order to make tweaks and adjustments to different pitchers. Whether it's eliminating certain pitches, like, all right, you got these five pitches in your bag, but these two aren't very good. Focus more on this, lean into that, and we see that time and time again, the Brewers have a way of making pitchers better under their watch. But the pitching lab for the Brewers, like, generally speaking, it's at the spring training complex in Phoenix. They use all those things, like, obviously the high-speed cameras, they can break things down frame by frame, go super slow-mo, looking at things like arm angles and mechanics and like all the stuff that I just laid out. But the complex layer, the next layer of it that is still as simple as a pitching lab may be, or the concept of it, as simple as it may be, there's stuff that we don't know. Because if we knew it, why wouldn't the Mets do it? Not to pick on the Mets. Why wouldn't every other team in the league do what the Brewers do? And we've been asking variations of that question for a long time. Like, look, the Brewers don't have a high payroll. They never do. They can't. They got to do things their way. They got to have homegrown talent, pay their guys what they can when they can, but before it comes time to break the bank on a Freddie Peralta, they move him and kind of wash, rinse, repeat the cycle. They flip a Caleb Durbin and get a Kyle Harrison, who the Giants gave up on, or at least had to give up in the Devers trade, and the Red Sox gave up on him quickly, too quickly. So, I mean, so there's some secretive stuff in terms of, like, what exactly do they do differently? But there's so much credit to go around from not just the pitching lab, but their coaches, like Chris Hook, Jim Henderson on down. They've got a ton of people, and different factors deserve credit for what they do. Another text, this is from Will in Green Bay, says, Priester is done. Yeah, that's on another note. So it's kind of funny because Quinn Priester... Okay, last year Quinn Priester wasn't as good as Kyle Harrison has been this year. Let me make that very clear. But Quinn Priester was really freaking good last year. Like, he was the guy everybody talked about, also a Red Sox trade. He was the guy everybody talked about that was like, oh my God, what the, how do the Brewers keep doing this? They done did it again. What was it, like 18 straight either starts or bulk appearances where the Brewers won when Quinn Priester started. He was 13-3 last year, 3.32 ERA, but he had that stretch. I'll Google exactly what that was. Quinn Priester consecutive games won, and there were a couple in there, if memory serves, that he didn't actually start, but he pitched the majority of the game last year. But yeah, 12 consecutive decisions he won, franchise record, and the Brewers won 19 consecutive games in which he pitched. 19 consecutive games in which he pitched, spanning 16 starts. That's unbelievable. Longest single-season team winning streak for starting pitcher in over two decades. But, as Will in Green Bay mentions, sometimes these success stories are short-lived. I don't know what the future holds for Kyle Harrison. Nobody knows the future holds for anybody, even ourselves, right? Not to get too deep, but like Quinn Priester was that dude last year, and then he had the injury, or the condition, I guess, the nerve condition, thoracic outlet syndrome, and has yet to pitch for the Brewers this year. His

0: rehab stints have gone very, very poorly. They recently shifted his rehab to Arizona. So, like, Will in Green Bay says he's done. Maybe he is. I don't know. They transferred him from AAA Nashville to the Brewers Arizona complex. They got everything they could out of Quinn Priester last year. He was a success story and then just absolutely bombed in the playoffs at that in that Bears game at Wrigley. So we'll see. But in the meantime, Kyle Harrison is unbelievable. Absolutely should be an all-star. So should Miz. He will. Bryce Turang as well. If the Brewers don't have at least those three players in the all-star game, I'm going to break one of my cardinal sports sins and complain loudly about all-star game selections. Because usually I don't care about, oh my God, how can you not put so-and-so on the Pro Bowl? The Pro Bowl's a joke. We all know that. It's like we're talking about all-star games. You should only get so upset. The Brewers are freaking 37-21. They have two pitchers who are doing things that have not been done since ERA first became a stat in 1913. Miz and Harrison better be all-stars. Bryce Turang better be an all-star. And by the way, you can go vote as of today for the all-star game. Anyway, Kyle Harrison last night had a shutout. Once again, another shutout going into the sixth inning before Willie Adames rudely interrupted it with a solo homer. Then he was pulled, but tied a career-high 12 strikeouts. It was the first time that he had given up a run since the Yankees game on Saturday, May 9th. Harrison had three consecutive shutout outings prior to last night, and he had a shutout going into the sixth. It's just been remarkable what he's done. Here's what Harrison had to say post-game about pitching against his former team. He tried to keep it business as usual, like it was just another game.
1: I tried telling myself, you know, it's just another game, but, you know, you got that extra little bit of conviction behind those pitches, I'd say, but no, man, just another game, and really want to just go out and compete and throw up as many zeros as I could.
0: So, all right, did he have this one circled, this series against the Giants, the team that drafted him? Be real.
1: Well, it's weird, too, because he mentioned it twice, right, and he was like, well, first it was Boston, right, we were playing Boston, I was like, oh, that's another one I got to watch out for, and then this one, I was like, I'm honestly glad they get it over with, you know, the first one, so, yeah, hopefully it won't be talked about too much now.
0: It's always crazy in professional sports, like, we don't necessarily think about the human element of it a lot when it comes to, for example, cut-down day in the NFL. That's tough. Coaches getting fired, like, get rid of the guy. And that's being a sports fan, right? But that family, in all likelihood, is the family of the coach is having to uproot and leave and start over somewhere else. In pro sports, you can be, unless you have a no-trade clause, like a Myles Garrett, someone of that ilk, you can be traded at any minute, as long as it's before the deadline. Hey, by the way, we appreciate everything you've done for all of these months or years, but we just sent you to Cleveland. Kyle Harrison went from the Giants to the Red Sox to the Brewers, got traded twice in the span of a year.
1: It's hard to describe, but no, just a lot of moving pieces, right? And it comes down to, like, what can you control? And then all I can control is throwing that baseball. So no matter what jersey I'm wearing, who's behind me, who I'm facing, it's just throw your stuff with conviction, man, and trust it. You know, that's all I can see. But, no, it has been weird. Nice to finally find some foot in here.
0: Yeah. He's been unbelievable. And he acknowledged that as much as he tried to keep it business as usual, it wasn't. It was definitely different pitching against his former team.
1: I mean, 100%. It's always going to feel personal, right? You know, I mean, I grew up 40 minutes from that ballpark, so had a great time there and cherished my memories with them. But no, man, you know, it's like, yeah, it feels good, you know, but I got to do it in another 5 days, so it's like you can't get caught up in that. So, no, just go out and compete, and it was fun to toe the rubber against them, though.
0: And then Murph mentioned that after the first inning, he could tell that Harrison may have been pressing a little bit, may have been in his head about pitching against his former team. So he said something to him like, dude, chill, or keep the main thing, What exactly did Murph tell Kyle Harrison? Here's what Kyle Harrison said that Murph said to him.
1: Yeah, you know, he walked by me and I was just like, you know, yeah, working a little too hard right now. And he's, you know, told me, you know, it's about these guys, you know, behind us. And, you know, that really just set in with me. And it's like, you know, I don't know how to do anything more. I just got to go out and be myself and got a great defense behind me. So let's use him.
0: Just unbelievable what he's done. On the season, 7-1 with a 1.57 ERA. What are the Brewers doing trading Caleb Durbin? Oh, they got a Kyle Harrison, a 1.57 ERA guy. Okay. When your name is mentioned in the same breath as CC Sabathia, you're doing something right. CC Sabathia is the only pitcher in Brewers history with a lower ERA through his first 11 starts with the team. Harrison has a 1.57 ERA through 11 starts. CC, back in 08, had a 1.43 ERA. Only guy better than Kyle Harrison through his first 11 starts. Just unbelievable. Brewers beat the Giants last night. They've now won 7 of 8. They've won 19 of their last 24. They've won 24 of their last 32. Thanks in large part last night to Kyle Harrison. Got a text from another text from Will in Green Bay. Says, starting pitching depth is a problem. Two studs, three duds. Who is injured that could help? Woodruff, Henderson. I think Woodruff could help. I hope, certainly. It's been a roller coaster for him. And I think Henderson could, too, for sure. He was doing really well. He was pitching well before he had the little injury and got sent down. They're expecting him to be back. I believe mid-June is the timeline for Henderson. And honestly, the more I think about it, I don't necessarily agree with you that starting pitching is a problem, because when you have Jacob Mizorowski and Kyle Harrison, once you trade for Tarek Skubal, you're going to be fine. 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Tonight, mostly clear, the low 59. Tomorrow, a mix of sun and clouds. Very warm and breezy, the high 85.
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10: 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It reinforces the alignment, stability, and coordinated muscle activation that supports how your body moves, whether you're doing strenuous exercise or simply going about your daily life. This is according to Dana Santis, a strength and conditioning specialist. Even though you walk every day, Dana does say you can make small adjustments to immediately improve your walking mechanics. So, keep your rib cage stacked over your pelvis. 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Allow your arms to swing naturally in coordination with your legs. Keep your gaze forward, your jaw relaxed, and then just breathe in through your nose and out through your mouth. I'm Dr. Sanjay Gupta, helping you live a better life.
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0: Pep's Draft House Pizza is the official frozen pizza of Better Call Eversol. 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NBA Finals tipping off tonight. 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No, Jason, I think you heard me say sprout, not scroat. Jason tweets me and says, excuse me, guy's name is scroat? No, it's sprout. I think that's probably what you misheard. Otherwise, I don't know what you heard. 920-393-1075 is the number. 920-393-1075 is the number for the talk and text line. If you want to call in, share your thoughts. Honestly, right now, you can talk about whatever you want. Sometimes I'm like, you know, we're talking about the Packers and we're talking about Micah Parsons' replacements until he's ready to return. Dang it. Nothing else. Don't come in here with the Brewers stuff. But right now, we can talk Brewers. We can talk Packers. We'll hear from Micah Parsons, who said today that they've got a strict 9-month return timeline. So he had his surgery December 29th. That would mean September 29th. But if he starts on the PUP list, which certainly seems to be the expectation that he alluded to today, then he would be eligible to return after missing 4 games. They're home against the Bears in Week 5 and then home against the Cowboys in Week 6. So we'll hear from Parsons coming up. And we'll hear from the new backup quarterback, Tyrod/Tyrod Taylor, depending who you listen to. It's either pronounced Tyrod or Tyrod. If you listen to this program and my conversation with the Packers' new backup quarterback, you'll find out the answer to that question and more coming up at 5 o'clock to kick off the final hour of the program. Got a text here from Gooch from Manitowoc. What's up, Gooch? You can't answer that because it's a text. Gooch says, quote, I forget what show it was, but it was in my Google feed. It was 3 reporters, and they were talking about Kyle Harrison, and they showed what the Brewers have changed, and they put side-by-side pictures of it and video. The Brewers moved them to the middle of the mound to allow his left hand to slurve to break more into right-handed batters. Plus, they changed his release point a lot higher so he gets more downward momentum. The funny thing this girl said that if Matt Arnold gives you a call and asks about a pitcher on your staff, you hang up the phone instantly and talk to your lab and say, why does Matt Arnold want this guy and what can we do with him? Seriously, totally, 100%. Now, it's not like every single pitcher the Brewers bring in, because I said the same thing when they traded Isaac Collins to the Royals for Angel Serpa. Now, Serpa got off to a pretty solid start and then fell apart, got hurt, and is he done? Or I don't even know what the deal is. He's either done or just, you know, cooked and not that good. But usually when the Brewers acquire a pitcher, he's a lot better for them than he's been for anyone else. It happens with young guys. It's even happened with old guys. So, yeah, there's something to it. Gooch in Manitowoc. I've talked about that in the National Football League in years past. If Howie Roseman calls you, the Eagles GM, if he calls you and wants one of your guys, or wants a pick, wants to give you one of his guys, like, I would just be out of the Howie Roseman business. Now, I'm probably not as plugged in. Maybe there are some moves that the Eagles have made that they would like back. I'm sure there are. But it just seems like there's been teams like that throughout the history, you know, throughout all the major sports, where it's like, okay, why do people keep dealing with that team? They're always right. They always get the better end of the bargain. Like, what, you know? And the Brewers are kind of in that territory right now. So the Brewers going to start Robert Gasser tonight against the Giants. Brewers have already won the first two games of the series. And they're going to go for the sweep one more tonight. And then they got another game tomorrow where Coleman Crow is the probable starter for tomorrow. Just a fun team right now. What did I just say the record is? They've won 7 of 8. They've won 19 of their last 24. 24 of their last 32. They're 37-21 now on the season. It's just crazy. Absolutely crazy. And they've gone from early May, they were, what, like 5 games back of the Cubs, and now they're 5 games up, at least, on everybody? Like, what? Is this? They're just on a roll right now. It's been so fun to watch. This is the problem when I screenshot different stats. And then I also take so many videos of Cal doing everything. By the way, Cal's got a great golf swing. I need to talk to more parents about this, because it's like our friends who will see Cal swing a golf club. He's 3. Our friends will see Cal swing a golf club. My dad will see him swing a, so his grandpa, my dad will see him swing a golf club. My dad lives on a golf course and he loves the idea of Cal being a golfer. So that's what I'm saying. It's like, I don't know if I'm biased or if I'm listening to people who are also biased, but it's also our friends. It's Kelsey's friends, her college roommates and stuff, like their husbands. They're like, dude, when he goes on tour, you need to remember us and get us some passes or whatever they say. He's got a really smooth swing. I'm not sure if he can get into lessons at 3 years old, but he would totally be in on it. I'm telling you, my dad bought a set of, when my nephew, so my brother's kid, when he was born, as soon as he's out the womb, my dad bought him a set of Rory McIlroy little junior clubs, not the plastic, like actual clubs, you know, and not when he was out the womb, but like, as soon as they could tell what hand was dominant, my dad bought him clubs, and he bought lefty clubs. And then Max, my nephew, got a little older, and they're like, okay, never mind, he's righty, I think. He's actually not much of an athlete. So anyway, my dad now, grandpa, on the golf course, has a lefty set and a righty set, which really only get used when we're back in town and Cal can use them. So we finally were able to bring the righty set back with us. And now we got to remember to take it back every time we go back, which is a big if. But every day he's making progress. Like, how soon is too soon to say, yeah, there's the next Scotty Scheffler? Because I'm pretty sure he's going to be a multimillionaire from golf. I'm pretty convinced of that. And Max can be his caddy because he's very smart. His cousin, my nephew. I don't know. So what do I need to talk to other parents about? Like, yeah, is he actually really good? Because then I always think, well, what if there was video of me when I was a little kid, or maybe our cousin's kids, or even my cousins? Like, if we had all this video of us when we were younger, did we show signs that we were going to be really good and then lost interest or what? Because I'm telling you, the golf swing it's legit. It's not like when your kid paints or draws a couple scribbles and says, look, Dada, I drew you Batman. Like, no, you didn't, Cal, but good try. You're adorable. The golf swing is like, dude, I'm serious. So I don't know if anyone wants to give Cal lessons or something, a three-year-old. He's not your average three-year-old. I'm just throwing that out there. How soon is too soon to start making plans for becoming a millionaire thanks to your three-year-old son? Too soon?
1: This is Better Call Eversole.
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14: A better life with Dr. Sanjay Gupta.
15: Slowly but surely, AI is seeping its way into every corner of our lives. One area perhaps I didn't expect is diet advice. A new study out of Turkey found that chatbots are recommending to teen boys and girls that they restrict their daily calories to dangerously low levels and eat a balance of nutrients that are kind of out of whack. Remember, teenagers are growing, one pediatrician told us. If they aren't getting enough nutrition, it can really stunt their growth on a number of levels. And in extreme cases, it can lead to significant health consequences. Large language models, LLMs, they are designed to agree with you. So if you're looking to lose weight, they're going to push you pretty hard in that direction. They also sometimes don't know how to tell the difference between good information and bad information. And you know who does? Your doctor. I'm Dr. Sanjay Gupta, helping you live a better life.
16: He's got ties. He's got socks. Give him a gift that really rocks. Treat your dad to a $5,000 basement barbecue or backyard upgrade. Pop gets to pick. 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
0: Packers edge rusher Micah Parsons spoke to the media for the first time since the end of the season. First time since locker cleanout day he spoke with us in the media. It was a long wait for Micah, but you know, you wait for greatness. And and big media scrum in the hallway, knowing that we were going to get a chance to talk to Micah today. And then most of us waited for about 10 minutes and then went back in the locker room and kind of were looking out for Micah before we went back, because they have Micah out in the hallway. They do that for two people, Jordan Love and Micah Parsons, rather than making the scrum too big around the locker. I still feel like they could just do it at the podium and logistically be probably easier, but either way, whatever. Then I was mid-conversation when Micah finally did speak to the media. I was in the middle of a good conversation with Packers backup quarterback, whose last name is Taylor, and his first name is either Tyrod or Tarod. You'll find out the definitive answer to that question coming up at 5 o'clock. But Micah met with the media, talked about his recovery from the torn ACL, if that was the only injury to his knee. And once upon a time, he tweeted out a picture of a lion with the caption September, suggesting that maybe he's going to be back sooner than most people think. Well, Micah cleared up a lot of that earlier today. We'll hear from him momentarily. Here's one quote. This is like when Michael Scott in The Office wrote, you miss 100% of the shots you don't take, quote unquote Wayne Gretzky, quote unquote Michael Scott. So he gets credit for the quote that actually came from someone else, because he's quoting that person. Anyway, Micah Parsons quoted the doctor today when talking about his rehab.
18: Doc put it the best way like this. He was like, because of who you are, you're going to feel good. But we got to control you from feeling too good.
0: You're going to feel good, but we got to make sure you're not feeling too good. You don't get ahead of yourselves. We take things as slow as we need to. Here's Micah Parsons, some raw audio, speaking earlier today just outside the Packers locker room on his recovery from that torn ACL that he suffered on December 14th in Denver. Spoiler alert, it wasn't just a torn ACL.
19: Micah, where are you at in your rehab?
18: Just past my fifth month on May 29th, so extremely happy where we're at and in the direction that I'm going. So obviously we got four more months to go.
19: What's the thing that you have done recently that you've been able to do the most recent that you weren't able to do previously?
18: We just started running on Ultra G past 2 weeks, so gaining my progression there. So
20: you said on locker cleanout that you realistically expected to miss the first three or four games. Has that expectation changed based on how your rehab has gone?
18: No, I think the goal has always just been not right now, but longevity with my career here. And I think they want that approach. And we have a pretty strong nine-month rule. So it's just all about, just through the research and the data, there's no good outcomes with players coming back early from ACL, especially if you add in all the other things that get fixed up. So it's just all about completing the rehab the best of our ability and then seeing where we're at from there.
19: How much do you talk with Tucker as you go through this and you're just about a month behind?
18: We talked a good bit early on where he's at now. He's doing a great job where he's at, and he should be back way a lot before me.
20: Well, what else did you have fixed? You said you had some other things cleaned up.
18: Yeah, I had to get my meniscus cleaned up. So my surgery is totally different from Tucker's. We had isolated ACL.
19: Michael, what do you feel like you've learned the most about yourself during this period of time?
18: That, you know, sometimes we can make the hard things look easy. And, you know, it's okay to go through hard times. You know, the injury has nothing been slight of hard. And it came with a lot of hardship days where you're pushed and you're challenged in different ways. And just, even just the simple things, just doing the RDL or a single leg squat, just gaining your motion and your gait back and just running again. So I just learned that, you know, what I always thought of myself, that just being present every day and just enjoying my process of rebuilding myself and getting stronger and learning just how to be, just having, start to have more fun with the process, you know. getting back to where I once was before I got hurt.
2: You've always been a guy that's, you've been the guy that study everything. For motivation, you look to YouTube and this and that, and you look at the, have you looked at histories of guys coming off ACLs and set benchmarks like, I want to do what Adrian Peterson did, he won an MVP, or do you look at guys who didn't have instant success right away and say, I want to avoid that, how would you do that? Have you gone down those rabbit holes?
18: Nah, I don't like to go on those rabbit holes because then it's the comparison game. And I don't want to compare myself to no man's journey because I don't know what he went through. He don't know what I went through. I don't know what steps he did or just, you know, it's just a bad game to go through. All you can do is just try to make yourself better every day. And that's all I try to do. Control what I can control. Everyone is completely different in their processes, whether they're coming, whatever they had to get cleaned up throughout their surgery. So everyone's different. Everyone's bodies are different. Everyone heals different. Some people take longer. Some people don't take as long. And that's just genetically. It's just freaky. So I don't like to do the comparison game.
21: Have you been able to manage the ups and downs? Maybe like one day you're feeling good. The next day, like, oh, maybe I'll do a little bit more in the pain. Like, have you been able to manage those roller coasters of this injury?
18: You know, Doc put it the best way like this. He was like, because of who you are, you're going to feel good. But we gotta control you from feeling too good. And so he was like, sometimes you just gotta lose the battle so you can win the war. You know, so that's how long this process is. Every month you're gonna get a little bit better. Every day you're gonna get a little bit better. It's not one of them things where it's like, I'm gonna be feeling terrible for months at a time. Every day you're gonna get stronger and you're gonna feel yourself getting stronger. And sometimes people are like, man, I feel like I can do a little bit more, but you gotta press the brake. You know what I mean? Make sure we're not moving too fast, doing too much. So that way, like I said, the goal for me is to complete the season. Not no relapse, not no, and playoffs, and pushing towards the championship. The goal isn't for me to go out there and re-hurt myself, trying to force myself to be back in the first few games. The goal has always been playoffs, and I think we're all on the same page.
2: That sounds measured and reasonable. You're a guy who talks about pushing to the point of pure exhaustion and pure.
18: Yeah.
2: Has this been hard for you to accept?
18: Yeah. I would definitely say it is hard for me to accept. Not only is it hard to accept that, you know, I'm gonna miss more time than, you know, what I want, but obviously it's hard to accept the injury. Like that, it constantly replays in my brain, constantly thinking about how can I not do it. Like, you don't even know how much time I spend on ChatGPT about my injury and how to, like, I just can't accept, like, where I'm at. Like, I'm like, man, how do I keep progressing, like, and it's just nonstop. So that's a very good question. It is, I haven't accepted it yet, but I work hard as hell every day trying to make sure that I will be better when it comes out of this.
22: Is that 9 months for practice?
18: I don't know. I just know it's a pure 9 months, no football. So
2: the reason I ask is right around that 9 month mark, in the middle of October, there's games there, Chicago, Dallas, that I'm sure will be pretty enticing to try to come back for. It's one thing in early June to be at peace with the timeline, but how hard do you think that might be once those games are
18: approaching? You know, like I said, it's about, you know, knowing when to go. And it's all about feeling great. Like, I don't think Goody or Nate or Matt even wants me to go out there if I'm not at 100% and risk re-injury and lose me for the year. And it's just a waste of a year. Everything is about playoffs and winning football games deep in September. Yeah, those games are important, but maybe we don't see Dallas twice, but we see Chicago twice. And the games that we have in December are even more playoff games. And not to even just look at that far ahead, but we got a tough game, tough schedule this year. And I think for the betterment, everyone wants to be at 100 and wants me in those games so we can make this championship run.
2: I don't want to assume anything, but it's 9 months from surgery, not from injury. Is that correct?
18: Yeah.
2: Which date did you have in surgery?
18: This surgery, December 29th.
0: December 29th surgery. 9 months after that would be September 29th. The Packers play at home on September 24th, home against Atlanta, and then their next game is week four, Sunday, October 4th at Tampa. So could return right around there. I just feel like, not that the Packers and the league schedule makers were working together like, all right, here's the timeline, here's probably what. But look, the NFL is obviously in bed with the networks. Micah Parsons being on the field, or even more so than that, Micah Parsons returning for the first time since suffering a torn ACL last December, that would generate ratings. The Packers, it's like, you know, when you have a great quarterback playing. Aaron Rodgers in his prime versus Patrick Mahomes would have been a more watched game than, at the time, an inexperienced Jordan Love starting against Mahomes. Or, who was it? Aaron Rodgers starting against, was it Chad Henne starting that one game in KC? You know what I mean? Like, they never played head-to-head. Micah Parsons is a needle mover. So when the league was putting together the schedule, if you start on PUP, you miss the first 4 weeks. Micah basically confirmed today that that is the timeline. He's probably going to start on the PUP list, which Matt LaFleur said last week as well. Again, really no surprise as far as the timeline. But is it a coincidence that after they open up at Minnesota, then go at the New York Jets, home opener Thursday, September 24th against the Falcons, and then they go at Tampa on October 4th in week four, is it a coincidence that if Micah starts on PUP and he misses those first four games, then their first two games after that, week five, October 11th, home against the Bears in what will likely be America's game of the week that Sunday afternoon at Lambeau? And then the following week, Sunday, October 18th, Sunday Night Football, Packers, Cowboys, Lambeau Field. Maybe it's a coincidence that those two games...
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15: Recent survey conducted by Common Sense Media found one-third of teenagers prefer AI companions over humans for serious conversations. There's a term for that: social offloading. And experts we talked to warned that this habit could be stunting emotional growth, leaving an already isolated generation who came of age during the pandemic even less prepared for the messiness of human interaction. Sure, AI can help you polish whatever it is you're looking to say, but that's not very human, right? It's the messiness that makes our interactions with each other so real. It's also what makes them so validating, help us to develop our confidence, our voice, our deep bonds with each other. Psychiatrists we talked to encouraged turning to family or friends when you're struggling to express yourself. They are keen to help. I'm Dr. Sanjay Gupta, helping you live a better life.
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3: Second and 10. As Goff's being chased by Parsons. Look out! He's got him! His first sack as a Green Bay Packer.
1: This is Better Call Ebersol, live on The Fan.
0: That was the call last September, Micah Parsons' first game as a Packer, and the only thing missing, it was a dominant Packers win, obviously. Absolutely electric in the building. Not only when he was introduced out of the tunnel, last guy introduced, but it was every time he set foot on the field, the crowd went crazy. I had never, ever experienced that ever, where it felt like everybody in the building was watching the same person, even on the sidelines, like even the quarterbacks. You know, watching Jordan Love stare at a tablet on the sideline, but because Micah was on a pitch count in that first game, the circumstances were so unique, because the trade had just happened, everybody's hyped about Parsons becoming a Packer, and because he's on a pitch count, he's not on the field the whole time. So it was like everybody in the building was staring at number one, and every time he ran out onto the field throughout the afternoon, you just heard the audible, and the only thing missing was a sack, which Micah accomplished by chasing down Jared Goff like a lion chasing a gazelle, or in that case, a lion chasing down another lion, a much slower lion, a Detroit lion, in Jared Goff. It was a memorable debut, to say the least. Now, we don't know when Micah Parsons will make his season debut in 2026, but he basically confirmed today that he's likely going to start on the PUP list, which will keep him out four games. So a September timeline may be a little ambitious. And whenever it is, if it's week five at home against the Bears or week six at home against his former team, the Cowboys, the first time Micah returns to the field will be absolutely lit. It will be quite the atmosphere. And Micah acknowledged earlier today that he has absolutely envisioned and thought about what that will feel like whenever he's able to get back on the field.
18: Yeah, 100%. You know, me, and that's what good friends are for. They get you out of that funk. And I think Baron and Colin, and just being here with DY, and we talk about all of us being back together on the field again, and that's like the beauty part, like finally getting through them dark tunnel stages and being back on the field, and they're all talking about throwing up the one and how we all going to do it together in that emotional moment. So that's like the magic. That's like that's what I look at when I'm working out, like how can I get back with my friends, my brothers, and, you know, just all that. So there is that beautiful side of that.
0: Going to be extremely exciting whenever Micah Parsons gets back on the field, but he is obviously a big fan of Lucas Van Ness and remains so. Probably the biggest Lucas Van Ness fan on the planet. We've talked about that because he talked about it. We learned it was not just the ACL. He also had his meniscus repaired as well. They have a strict 9-month recovery timeline or return to play timeline. So don't expect to see Micah Parsons before October. But he's got the big picture in mind. Want to get through the season and into the postseason to be at his best. It's going to be lit when he's back. Also, NFL reporter from NFL Network, Ian Rappaport, shot down the Josh Sweat rumors. The Cardinals pass rusher had been tied to Jonathan Gannon and the Packers, but we'll see. Rappaport saying it's not happening. He's not getting traded. So there's that. The Packers have a new backup quarterback. Replacing Malik Willis is veteran Tyrod Taylor. Or is it Tyrod Taylor? Because I saw a video from Hard Knocks back in 2018 that suggested we were all saying it wrong when we were saying Tyrod. It's actually Tyrod. Don't worry. I asked him today. That's next.
4: ABC News, I'm Michelle Franzen. Moments ago, House lawmakers passing an Iran War Powers resolution to limit President Trump's use of armed forces unless a declaration of war or authorization is enacted.
5: On this vote, the yeas are 215 and the nays are 208. The concurrent resolution is adopted.
4: The resolution is symbolic, but puts House lawmakers on the record showing a growing rebuke to the president's handling of the war. And despite a ceasefire, the Pentagon confirms U.S. forces shot down Iranian drones targeting U.S. forces in Kuwait overnight. President Trump telling reporters he doesn't think it will impact peace talks.
8: It takes two to tango. You understand that we hit them very hard on something else unrelated. And so they were responding. But not very strongly.
4: In California, the 15-hour standoff at a bank in Bakersfield ended in the death of a suspect who said he had a bomb. Police say all 10 hostages were released unharmed. And on Wall Street today, stocks ending lower. This is ABC News.
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26: Tonight, Game 1 of the NBA Finals. The New York Knicks at the San Antonio Spurs. The hype for this matchup is justified. Brunson and Wemby are the two biggest stars in the NBA Finals. Stopping both will be the key for each team in this series. Brunson 6'2", Wemby 7'4". Different size, different games. Both in the NBA Finals. I'm Chris Black.
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0: That is me. Thank you for joining me. Beautiful hump day. Toasty, toasty hump day. Lots of warmth on this hump day. The Brewers back in action tonight, sending Robert Gasser to the mound. Hoping that he can do what Kyle Harrison and Jacob Mizorowski have done, like every time they have towed the rubber for the last month plus. NBA Finals tipping off tonight. Knicks and Spurs, Spurs and Knicks. San Antonio, cool city. New York, also cool city, just in a very different way. I haven't been in New York since I was really young. I was in San Antonio between the ages of 14 and 17, I would guess. I don't really remember, but it was fun. The Women's Final Four was there at the time. That's not why we were there, but it was cool. Alamo, Riverwalk, it's all right there. Like, literally right there. That blew my mind. I thought the Alamo was in the middle of a desert or something. Nope, just smack dab in the middle of bustling San Antonio. Really cool. So Victor Wembanyama and the Spurs taking on the Knicks, all of them, all of the New York Knicks against one man, Victor Wembanyama, and the rest of the San Antonio Spurs. Game one tonight. My Vegas Golden Knights leading the Stanley Cup final, one game to none, thanks to last night's game one win. So there's that. Meanwhile, we're talking about the Green Bay Packers. Obviously, a key piece of the Packers' success over the past couple seasons was the backup quarterback, Malik Willis. Clearly, the Packers would not have been where they were, would not have gotten to where they did, if not for Malik Willis. Over the past two seasons, he either started or played the bulk of a game seven times over the past couple seasons. He either replaced Jordan Love during the game or started outright in place of an injured Jordan Love. So Malik Willis, after two successful seasons with the Packers, went on to sign a contract to become the next starting quarterback of the Miami Dolphins. The Packers obviously had an opening as a backup quarterback. And ultimately, after the draft, they signed veteran Tyrod Taylor. Only question with Tyrod Taylor is how to correctly pronounce his name. Well, you may have more questions than that, but someone like me, especially Marcus, M-A-R-Q-U-E-S. The biggest question I had about Tyrod Taylor is whether it is Tyrod Taylor or Tyrod Taylor, which is what most people say. Even in the Packers press release when they signed Taylor, put Tyrod as the phonetic pronunciation. He introduced himself as Tyrod, but back in 2018 when he was with the Browns on Hard Knocks,

0: teammates, Taylor's mom says Tarod. Is that just an accent or is that the correct pronunciation? Don't worry, I got to the bottom of that. But Tarod slash Tyrod Taylor will turn 37 in August. He entered the league way back in 2011. He's played 15 NFL seasons. It'll now be 16. He's the only quarterback in NFL history who has thrown for at least 10,000 yards, has rushed for at least 2,000 yards, has thrown at least 70 touchdowns, has rushed for at least 20 touchdowns while throwing fewer than 35 interceptions. So 6'1", 217 pounds, Tyrod Taylor is the new backup quarterback to Jordan Love. Today was the first time we have heard from Tyrod or Tyrod Taylor since the Packers signed him. Here's what the head coach, Matt LaFleur, had to say about adding Taylor to the quarterback room.
1: Tyrod, yeah, he's been awesome, man. He's really come into the room and is absorbing everything. He does have a little bit of familiarity with our system. Obviously, he's played a long time in this league, but it is good that he was with Hackett a couple years ago or 2 years ago in New York, and so it's not foreign to him.
0: So how do you say his name?
1: Tyrod.
0: Okay. More from Matt LaFleur on how Tyrod Taylor can be a big help to Jordan Love.
1: I think big time. I think any time you get a guy that's been through a lot, seen a lot, he can certainly help Jordan with some of the circumstances that he's gone through, and he's played really good football when he's had to go out and play.
0: All right, well, speaking of Jordan Love commented on having Tyrod slash Tyrod Taylor in the quarterback room with him.
2: It's been great. You know, Tyrod is a pro. He's a vet. He's been at it for a long time. So, you know, it's nice to have a guy in the room that's played a lot of ball. He's been in a lot of different offenses, and just somebody you can piggyback off and you know, pick his brain. You know, what are you seeing out there? What am I seeing? Kind of those things, and just have those conversations. But Tyrod's been great, man. He's a pro. You know, just the way he handles his business, comes in the building and, you know, just goes to work. It's cool to watch, and it'll be great to have him around all season.
0: There you go. Coach says Tyrod, and QB1 also says Tyrod.
2: Tyrod is a...
0: Yeah, he's a pro.
2: Tyrod.
0: Mm-hmm. Mm-hmm.
1: Tyrod.
0: So, again, as someone who is used to going to the doctor's office and then the nurse comes out and says, Marquise, and looks around expecting to see someone else rather than the person who just stands up reluctantly and says, it's Marcus, but it's okay. Happens at the hardware store. Do you have rewards with us? Yeah, okay, what's your number? Da-da-da-da-da-da. Marquise, with the little question mark at the end, kind of a confused look, or the hygienist at the dentist office. Whatever, I don't care anymore. Usually when people say Marquise, I know that they're just messing with me, but, I mean, it is Marcus. And as someone who's used to having some confusion surrounding the pronunciation of the first name, I wanted to go straight to the horse's mouth. You can go all over the internet, look at different pronunciation guides. You can watch the clip from Hard Knocks years ago. You can find Tyrod. You can find Tyrod, which is the common pronunciation. We just heard it a few times from the Packers. So that's where we started. And then, interestingly enough, ended a really interesting and enjoyable conversation with the Packers' new backup quarterback, Tyrod Taylor, or is it Tyrod Taylor? Have a listen. This is really good stuff.
3: I'm Ellie.
4: How you doing, Ellie?
5: Michael. Good to meet you.
6: And so you just maybe answered my first question. Is it, because I seem to remember years back there was a whole thing about how your mom pronounced it a little differently.
4: Yeah, I blame Drew Stanton and Baker for that.
6: But it is Tyrod.
4: It's actually both, to be honest. My mom does say Tyrod. I introduce myself as Tyrod.
6: Okay, I'm just used to people mispronouncing my name all the time, so I want it so.
4: She has a small accent, maybe. But yeah, Tyrod.
6: So you're just nice enough, you're not going to correct anybody, basically.
4: No.
6: All right, cool.
4: No one's ever called me Tyrod. Well, most people. Up until then, no one kind of like me.
6: But if I call you Tyrod, you're not going to get mad.
4: No, that's
6: okay, cool. So.

0: how do you view this opportunity coming in and working with Jordan?
1: Oh, it's been great. Been here 4 weeks, 4.5 weeks now. The locker room has great chemistry. A lot of great coaches as well, too. Hopefully, being able to put a strong training camp together, obviously being ready for the season, supporting Justin, supporting Jordan in any way possible to be able to help us come out there and win. And if that opportunity presents itself for me to go out there, obviously be ready to do that as well, too.
0: As a guy who's been in the league for a long time, what do you think of Jordan as a quarterback, his game?
1: I got a lot of respect for Jordan. He's played at a high level for many years. Has full command of the offense, throws a pretty ball, and leads the right way. So looking forward to working alongside of him, being able to help elevate the quarterback room and push everyone within this locker room to be better.
2: Trav, what's been your first impression of Green Bay so far?
1: It's a quiet town. Very peaceful, not a lot of traffic, which is a breath of fresh air coming from where I've been in the last 4 years. But it's a town that loves football. You can just see you can feel the energy, even going to practice, walking across the street, seeing the fans this early in the offseason. Means a lot to them. It means a lot to the guys in this locker room. Yeah, just feel the tradition walking into the building.
3: Tyrod, where do you feel like this team is at when you look at just all the different pieces and kind of how the last couple seasons have gone?
1: Yeah, obviously being in the AFC for the majority of my career, having faced against Green Bay as much, but always know that each and every year they're right at it in a play or a series away from ending up in the big dance. But this team has a lot of talent. It's one of the things that brought to my attention just throughout free agency, just the talent within this locker room and how close they've been. Hopefully I can add some level of expertise or being able to help in any way. Help us achieve what we all want to.
4: How much of a factor was that to find a team where realistically could contend for a Super Bowl or be a something like that? How important was that?
1: It's very important. 16 years in, I was fortunate enough to be a part of a Super Bowl winning team in year two. And over a course of the career, you realize how hard it is to get back. You definitely try to look for teams that have the best talent, but that doesn't always win championships as well. It's about the nucleus, it's about the chemistry, obviously it's about staying healthy. Every team at this time of year feels that they have the pieces to do so. It's about putting in the work day in and day out, keeping the right mindset, and I think the guys within this locker room have the right mindset to be able to achieve what we all want to achieve.
0: What was the communication like with the Packers, because they signed you after the draft? Free agency had been active or whatever for over a month at the time. Do you know how long you guys have been communicating?
1: I've worked with some coaches in this building. Obviously, after my contract ended with the Jets, stayed in contact with some people. Things always work out how it's supposed to. I'm a firm believer that God puts you in the rooms that you're supposed to be in at the right time. So I'm thankful for the opportunity to be able to come here and continue to get.
0: What was it like working with Aaron when you guys were together?
1: It was awesome. Aaron is a great person. Obviously a wonderful football mind, and a great talent. Only spent a year with him, but had a lot of fun that year. We didn't get what we wanted to accomplish that year done, but at the same time we were able to build a friendship for a lifetime, and that goes a long way. We got a lot of respect for him, had a lot of respect for him going into that opportunity, but definitely have a lot coming from it as well too.
5: You mentioned the talent. This was a really interesting team to figure out because they were 9-3-1 the third quarter in Denver last year. They lost their last five games. They had a lot of injuries, but they were in position to win games. Didn't close. What's the key piece to push a team like that that might be on the doorstep over, at least in your experience? What is it?
1: It's about taking care of what needs to be done week in and week out. Obviously, the goal for every team is a Super Bowl, but it's about being able to keep the mindset short to 1 week at a time. Injuries play a factor in that, being able to keep guys healthy. But yeah, it's about just taking doing your job one play at a time and 1 week at a time.
2: Thanks, Eric.
1: No, appreciate it. Thank you. Thank you.
6: I ask this admittedly as an unperceived myself, but Aaron Rodgers made the comment that you had drip and swag. All those, are you helping Jordan with that part of his game too, or do you think he's sufficient there? What do you kind of do?
1: Sufficient there. I think his style of play brings his swag. And I think that it reflects within the team as well, too. Just being at the practicing alongside him these past few weeks that I've been here, his mindset, his attitude, his play style has reflected throughout his whole team.
6: You know, and you probably did help. Aaron's not always the coolest guy either from our experience, but he's still pretty cool.
1: Don't let him fool you.
6: Jordan has never had a guy like you. I'm sorry if you got this earlier. But, like, he had Aaron in the room, but Aaron was the starter. Mm-hmm. Now he's got that guy that's seen everything and done everything, and you've done that for a bunch of other guys. How important is that, do you think, for a young quarterback's development to have a guy like you to help through that process?
1: I think it could definitely be beneficial. For me, we didn't know each other coming into this opportunity. We had a lot of respect for one another. Always talk pregame. But this is our first time working alongside one another. So it's about learning one another for sure. But also just having open communication, whether it's us watching film, bumping ideas off one another on the field, just talking through certain things. I've been in a few offenses. I've been in this offense a couple years ago. So there's some similarity or familiarity with it. So just being able to bounce ideas and keep an open line of communication, and it's been good, and just expect for us to continue to keep furthering and strengthening that bond as the year goes on.
7: You have to be ready, obviously, if your number's called, but on Sundays on the sidelines, how active are the quarterbacks together in conversations in between series on what's going on out there? Is that pretty common?
1: Yeah, very common. We're our eyes. We're each other's eyes while we're not on the field. So whether it's looking for certain things while he's on the field that he may not be able to see before he gets the tablet in his hands. So just keeping the communication as open as possible. Some people love more talkers on the sideline. Some people kind of want things to be quiet. It's about, like I said, learning one another. This is our first opportunity working alongside. So we'll get comfortable within that space. And right now it's about just attacking the offseason with a critical eye, being very critical of ourselves first and foremost, but also coaching each other throughout drills and we'll see how it takes.
7: So, like, how Jordan wants you to work with him, with those, like, direct conversations, or is that just kind of feeling out through practices, through games?
1: A little bit of both. Yeah. I think we're either one of us are shy. I feel like we have a clear communication or a clear line of communication to be able to talk through what it is that we both like and how we can best show up for one another.
7: Thank you.
6: Thanks, Tara. I appreciate it.
0: This is why I had to ask. How do you say that?
1: Marquise?
0: Marcus. See, Marcus. Everyone thinks Marquise. Marquez.
1: I wouldn't have said Marquez. Well, I can see that, though.
0: Yeah. So, Marcus, good to meet you. Tarad.
1: Pleasure to meet you.
0: All right, Marcus. Thank you.
8: Good conversation with Packers backup quarterback Tyrod Taylor or Tarad Taylor. He's cool with either. He's just a nice guy. He's not going to correct you if it's one way or the other. But I remembered that was a big thing. As soon as the Packers signed him, I'm like, I remember we all would call it Virginia Tech when he was with the Ravens the first 4 years as a backup. Everyone always said Tyrod. And then when he was with the Browns, there was this big ordeal in Cleveland about how someone said his mom pronounces it Tyrod, and we were all saying it the wrong way, but he answers to both. So there's that. I will say also, I asked him about the communication with the Packers because free agency obviously starts in mid-March, and the Packers signed him right after the draft. Were they in contact with the Packers throughout? And I'm telling you, you probably see the video. I'm guessing the Packers posted it on their website, but the look on his face, like he had a big smile on his face, and it kind of I don't know. He said no and then gave more of an answer. But he said no was the first word, but it was after this big smile. And it got me thinking. I'm like, I wonder how that process played out, because the Packers were able, when the Packers signed him after the draft, at that point, it didn't affect the compensatory pick formula. And this is getting really nerdy with it. But obviously, if you lose free agents, you are compensated with draft picks. If you sign free agents, they work opposite your losses in the formula. It's like debits and credits, basically. So by waiting to sign Tyrod Taylor until after the draft, that did not affect their compensatory pick formula. So I'm just like wondering, all right, was there communication? Like, hey, we want you, we're going to sign you, but it's probably going to be after the draft. And when he smiled, I still don't know the answer to it directly, nor do I know definitively if he prefers Tyrod or Tyrod, but I know that he doesn't care, and he'll answer to either. You're welcome for that. Cameron Ezer from WFRV next. 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Tonight, mostly clear, a mild night, the low 59. Tomorrow, a mix of sun and clouds. Very warm and breezy, the high 85.
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22: You ever wake up in the middle of the night or maybe first thing in the morning and notice drool on your pillow? Unless you're sleeping next to someone who hasn't already seen all your good, bad, and ugly, it's probably not that big a deal and not anything to worry about, unless it's something that just started happening recently. When people drool at night, it's often because of a stuffy nose, acid reflux, or being a mouth breather. People who sleep on their stomach or side are more likely to drool than someone who sleeps on their back. But in some cases, drooling at night can be a warning sign of something more serious, like dental issues, sleep apnea, or even early symptoms of Parkinson's disease. If you're at all concerned about this, the best place to start is with an ENT doctor, an ears, nose, and throat doctor. They can recommend a sleep study to possibly get some answers. I'm Dr. Sanjay Gupta, helping you live a better life.
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5: 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The Packers locker room's been open the past couple days. Yesterday, we got eyes on Packers practice as OTAs continue. Joining me now, he is sports reporter over at WFRV Channel 5. He was the host of Green Bay Nation during the season with myself and Ryan Wood of the Green Bay Press Gazette. He is Cameron Ezer. Hello, Cam. How you doing?
23: I'm good. How are you? It's beautiful outside. I bet you're doing well, huh?
5: I'm doing very well. It's been a long time. It's been mere hours or several long hours since I have seen you, Cam. So
23: yeah, too long. I don't like it.
5: Far too long. So we knew ahead of time. It had been a long time since we had heard from Micah Parsons. So prior to the locker room being open today, we knew that Micah was going to talk, which is obviously a big deal for us. And speaking of waiting, we all waited for a while for Micah to come out into the hallway, and then after a while of waiting, most of us scattered around the locker room. You ultimately got back out into the hallway in time for the Micah-sized media scrum. Give me your biggest takeaways, because as per usual, Micah said a lot.
23: Yeah, he said a lot, and there are a lot of different, very philosophical quotes that I could bring up, because Micah is very much known for all of those, and I will bring those up in a little bit. But what I want to start with is everyone is wondering, when is he going to come back? At locker room cleanout in January, he forecasted that he wanted to be back by the start of the season. We all had a good idea that that was not really possible with the normal timeline of returning from a torn ACL, unless you're a guy named Stephon Diggs, who I actually talked to. This guy named Dr. Reef down in Florida, who's going to be doing some training with Micah over the next 5 weeks. But he was the one that helped rehab Stephon and talked about that process of getting him back. So I know that Micah, if we all know the guy he is just by talking to him, he is the type of person that wants to start by week one, but he made it pretty clear in his press conference that that was not going to be the case. He said he just passed the 5-month threshold, which was May 29th, and he had surgery on December 29th, 5-month threshold of a very strict, and he emphasized that strict 9-month no football rule post-surgery. He also mentioned the fact that he didn't just have the ACL procedure, but he also cleaned up his meniscus a little bit. So that's how his and Tucker Kraft's injuries differed. So that was the biggest thing I took out of it. He talked about the learning process of saying my ultimate goal is not just to get back as soon as possible, but it's to prioritize the longevity of my career. And he said his ultimate goal is to play a complete season. He's saying, you know, the playoffs are the things that matter. The games in December, the last thing that anyone on that staff wants and the last thing he wants is to come back too early and this is in his words, re-risk another season-ending injury. So that's the biggest thing I took away from it, because Micah always says so much that's very insightful, mm-hmm. but everyone wants to know the timeline. That 9-month no football rule would take us to September 29th, which would be right before weeks 5 and 6, the Bears and the Cowboys, which we all kind of had an idea that he'd start on the physically unable to perform list. He'd miss the first month and then be back. So that's just further confirmation that that'll probably be the case.
5: Well, when the schedule came out, I think a lot of us looked at the beginning of the schedule knowing that Micah may not be available for those first 4 games or whatever, and kind of looked at the schedule and thought, oh, that's pretty manageable. And then when you see weeks 5 and 6, the Bears at home, the Cowboys at home, I'm still fascinated and would love to get an answer from the league and the schedule makers. When you put together the schedule, was it a coincidence that weeks 5 and 6 happened to be Bears and Cowboys? Because we're all looking ahead. With this timeline kind of being in mind, it's not a surprise that Mike is going to be out until roughly then.
8: did the league kind of, I don't want to say throw the Packers a bone, but did Micah's injury literally affect the schedule-making process? I tend to believe that it did.
23: 100%. I would be shocked if it didn't, right? The NFL just had that mandate. What was this? Was it a month ago or a few weeks ago where teams can no longer protect home games from being international? The league wants control. And if the league didn't plan this, then whoever, whatever ping pong ball that came out the right way to get them where it's weeks 5 and 6, those are the two games. No, that had to be purposeful. I think they had an idea of, you know, how the schedule laid out and where they wanted it to and what his timeline and recovery would be. Now, that doesn't mean, remember, Micah didn't really participate in training camp in Dallas because of the injury that he was dealing with, and he was on a snap count, right? Maybe if the NFL was smarter, they would have thought, oh, you know, because he might be on a snap count when he first comes back, then maybe we put those games at week 7 and week 8. But I say if the NFL was smarter, by adding the footnote of, I think the NFL is very smart and they have some sort of idea that he will be a full go by at the very least week 6. Like the week 5 game, yeah, Bears, but they play him on the road. Even Micah talked about the fact that, you know, it's hard not to have those games in the back of his mind, and the one that sticks out the most because he only plays them once and it's been back-to-back years would be that Cowboys game. Again, if the NFL didn't have that as a priority when they were looking at the Packers' schedule, then something happened that worked out really well for them. But I tend to agree with you.
8: Very, very interesting stuff. The Packers' schedule as it shakes out. Yeah, 3 out of the first 4 on the road, and then home week 5, October 11th, hosting the Bears, and then the following week, Sunday night, October 18th, hosting the Cowboys. Now, Cam, last year it was such a roller coaster for the Packers, but that roller coaster basically, I don't know, got stuck on the tracks about 3/4 of the way into the season. Sunday, December 14th, the roller coaster reached Denver and probably peaked. Like everything early in the second half, they're up big, up 9, whatever. It was great. Everything looked awesome. And then really the moment that Micah Parsons suffered that injury, the entire season, the ceiling of the season was severely limited at that point. Today, Micah touched on his, I don't want to say grieving process, but kinda, that he still hasn't fully accepted that actually happened.
23: Yeah, because he's going to miss out on games. And if anything, Micah wants to end his career with the gold jacket. Of course, he wants a Super Bowl as well. But he understands when you miss games in one season, you're missing out an opportunity to show yourself, prove yourself. Not that Micah really has to prove himself any further. I think he's on the trajectory of a Hall of Fame career. But, you know, you could kind of, not that he was getting choked up, but you could sense a bit of, darn, I'm not just missing, very important games in one season, but I'm also missing a portion of the next, right? You look at the Tucker Kraft injury. Yes, he missed the back half of the year, but at the very least, it's similar to the Christian Watson one, where he got to do his entire recovery process for a majority of the offseason. Now, Watson's maybe a little different because it then veered into the following year, but he played a majority of the season before. But with Tucker, he can look at it and say, okay, I'm starting at week 1, right? Matt LaFleur said he'll be good by training camp, and we kind of had that idea anyway. But yeah, Micah understands. He said, I haven't really accepted it. And he also said he hasn't even accepted the injury in the moment. He's played it back in his mind over and over again. But I kind of want to flip that point that you said on its head and say, I love the question that was asked to him about the beautiful side of the injury. And there's really no such thing. But if you look at it from the perspective of, wait, now I have something to look forward to, that's why I think Mike is going to be so dangerous this year, because he's entering with a new mindset. He said that the guys around him, he's gotten so much closer to them. They've almost become little brothers to them, the Baron Sorrells, the Colin Olivers. And the one quote that stood out to me, I actually just posted on my X account as well, is he said they were all talking about that they can't wait to be back on the field together. They're going to throw up the celebration that is iconic of Micah, where it's his number one that he lifts in the air with his finger. So I think that him not accepting the injury is a good thing for his mindset, his mentality, because that's who he is. But the fact that he can find that extra perspective and that side that's really tough to find, and he's already done it halfway through the injury, I think that only bodes well for him when he's actually back on the field.
8: Any other philosophical quotes that Micah dropped that he's been known for?
23: Oh, God. The best one, I posted this on social media, too, because there was a couple in there about the being good to being great. Even Javon Bullard had a few in the locker room. But I loved what he had to say. And this actually had nothing to do about his recovery and had everything to do about when someone asked him, hey, you're friends with Myles Garrett, right? They've trained together. And Myles has poked fun at him a few times, having his Defensive Player of the Year trophy in the training room when they're both working out together. But Garrett, of course, going to the Rams. And he said, yeah, I haven't talked to him yet. You know, want to give him his space. He's probably has 1,000 text messages. But he said, but there's a difference between the AFC and the NFC. And now Myles Garrett has to play in the NFC. And he goes, the AFC is cool. There's a couple sharks there, but the NFC is shark infested. Nice. And he added about the playoff mentality every time. It feels like a playoff game every time you play an opponent in the NFC, especially in the division. So I still have to go back and look at the presser. I had the camera on my shoulder and I was trying to listen with my left ear while my right ear was, you know, getting blasted with the audio from Micah. But that was the one that I took out of it. That had nothing to do with his recovery, but that was a very Micah-esque, hey, we're talking to you in week, you know, 10, 11, 12, and he dropped something like that that should be in, you know, Drake's next album.
8: Yeah. That is great. I feel like I should have the Jaws. Dun, dun,
23: yeah.
8: Dun,
23: so good.
8: Dun. You know how it goes. So I was sick of waiting out in the hallway for Micah, so I went back in the locker room and talked to Tyrod Taylor, or Tyrod Taylor. He's actually cool with either pronunciation, which
23: good to know.
8: Personally, I made sure to ask because I'm used to Marcus, M-A-R-Q-U-E-S. I'm used to Marcus being mispronounced, so I showed him my credential, and he guessed Marquise, naturally.
23: Right. And I remember, I feel like the first time we met, I thought the same thing. But luckily, when Lauren Helmbrecht was the host of Green Bay Nation, what's funny is when I was the producer of the show, I wrote in Marcus, like M-A-R-C-U-S.
8: Mm-hmm.
23: And I think Lauren switched it because I would have guessed the exact same thing.
8: Totally understandable. Talking to Cameron Ezer, also known as Cam Ezer, but sometimes when you say Cam Ezer, it sounds like Cammy, and his name is Cam, and he also is very good with a camera. Anyway, what else, Cam? So obviously today the big storyline, talking to Micah for the first time since locker cleanout day. You mentioned you talked to Javon Bullard. I actually talked to Javon, too. But any other big takeaways from the locker room session today? What tickles your fancy?
23: Yeah, we could talk Tyrod Taylor, but, you know, I think the goal for anyone that is listening to this or anyone that is around the Green Bay Packers is there will be no mention of Tyrod Taylor's name the entire season, and that's right. No knock on Tyrod or Tyrod. It's more of, I think everyone hopes Jordan Love stays healthy, so the backup quarterback isn't as much of a conversation as Malik Willis was. We talked to Keyshawn Nixon, and I understand Mike is the big, you know, the big fish, and same with Jordan Love, and the big names like the Xavier McKinney's, and, you know, obviously Josh Jacobs, and that situation will play out as it does. But I mean, people, I don't want anyone to forget that Keyshawn Nixon is your cornerback number one, and this is a room that only has one player contracted through 2027, and it's the newest member in Benjamin St. Juste. So talking with Keyshawn about his mentality and how he continues to grow and improve and know that there is something to improve upon. And I think what really stood out with Keyshawn is that is not lost upon him. And it feels like even just by talking to him, there's a sense of, hey, the last couple of years, just as Bo Melton said the other day about switching from wide receiver to cornerback to back to wide receiver, he hasn't gotten the full, I'm playing outside corner, and this is what I'm used to doing. And something about the way he was answering the questions, there was some comfort in, I get to experience playing outside corner, and I've already done it. So I feel like that can translate into a successful year. Because if you remember, Keyshawn went from all-pro returner for a couple of years to nickel to still returning to only nickel to saying he only wants to play cornerback to being the outside corner to being scrutinized in so many ways. People forget that he had, 14 pass breakups in his first 9 games or something. I think that whatever Keyshawn Nixon does this year it obviously is going to be looked at through a very, you know, fine lens. But I do think that because he experienced full-time outside corner, it'll only improve his ability to do so this year.
8: He is Cameron Ezer, sports reporter over at WFRV Channel 5. You can follow him on X at Ezer, E-Z-E-I-R, Cameron with a C. Cam, you're the best. Appreciate your time as always, and I will probably see you next week at minicamp.
23: I can't wait. Good. We're closing the gap of how much we get to see each other. That's a good thing, so I'm looking forward to it.
8: All right, Cam. Appreciate you. Have a good one. There he is, Cameron Ezer, sports reporter over at WFRV.
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22: You ever wake up in the middle of the night or maybe first thing in the morning and notice drool on your pillow? Unless you're sleeping next to someone who hasn't already seen all your good, bad, and ugly, it's probably not that big a deal and not anything to worry about unless it's something that just started happening recently. When people drool at night, it's often because of a stuffy nose, acid reflux, or being a mouth breather. People who sleep on their stomach or side are more likely to drool than someone who sleeps on their back. But in some cases, drooling at night can be a warning sign of something more serious, like dental issues, sleep apnea, or even early symptoms of Parkinson's disease. 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They can recommend a sleep study to possibly get some answers. I'm Dr. Sanjay Gupta, helping you live a better life.
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0: Brewers and Giants tonight. It's backyard baseball night at the ballpark. Mentioned that yesterday. And keep it in mind in case Pablo Sanchez makes an appearance tonight and thus maybe obstructs the view of various fans tonight at American Family Field.
26: This is Better Call Eversole, live on The Fan.
0: Robert Gasser makes his third start tonight. Gasser recalled from AAA Nashville. We'll start tonight's game. Christian Yelich will be the DH. He's leading off. Andrew Vaughn hitting second and playing first. That's a new one. Bryce Turang hitting third and playing second. William Contreras catching and hitting cleanup. Jake Bowers in left hitting fifth. Garrett Mitchell in center tonight hitting sixth. Sal Frelick hitting seventh and right. Luis Renjifo at third tonight and David Hamilton at shortstop again. David Hamilton has definitely grown on me. Leads the league in infield bunts. That's what he does. He bunts and he runs his butt off. And he's pretty good defensively, too. Third base, still a work in progress overall for the Brewers. But, man, it's going to be interesting to see how these Tarek Skubal rumors. A lot of people suggesting the Brewers with their farm system have what it takes to make the Tigers the most competitive offer for Tarek Skubal. Then they got to figure out contract and stuff, which is a bunch of stuff that could be a hindrance, and it is way above my pay grade, speaking of financials. So, Brewers-Giants tonight. Kyle Harrison was amazing last night. Once again, Kyle Harrison took a shutout into the sixth. He had pitched three straight shutout outings until last night when Willy Adames went yard on him. So, Kyle Harrison was great. He's been fantastic. I've said it a few times this afternoon. I'll say it again. You can now vote for the Major League Baseball All-Star game. You can vote for All-Stars. Usually, I do not care at all about snubs and stuff. Like, if a Packer is left off the Pro Bowl, whatever. I'm not going to allow myself to get too worked up about it. Same thing with baseball, NBA, whatever. It's All-Star games, right? There's other stuff you can find to stress out about. But if Kyle Harrison, Jacob Mizorowski, and Bryce Turang are not selected as All-Stars this year, what are we doing? Then I'd be pissed. I'd like, come on, then just blow up the All-Star game, period. Kyle Harrison taking a shutout into the sixth yesterday. Tied a career high with 12 strikeouts. I shared the stat earlier, but Harrison on the season has a 1.57 ERA. He's averaging 11.46 strikeouts per nine. Jacob Mizorowski, a 1.65 ERA, averaging 13.69 strikeouts per nine. Since ERA became official in 1913, no other major league team has had two pitchers with a sub-2 ERA and at least 11 strikeouts per nine at the end of any day in June or later. Minimum of 10 starts each. So, Jacob Mizorowski and Kyle Harrison haven't been just great. They've been historically great. That stat courtesy of OptiStats. Also, Mizorowski, even though he was just named NL Pitcher of the Week, he did not get Pitcher of the Month. That went to Christopher Sanchez of the Phillies. Talked about that yesterday. He didn't give up a run in May. Oh, well. It's a Pitcher of the Month award. Right, we got bigger.
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4: 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So we'll see where it goes. Could be crazy. This might get wild in here, dude. This is just about me being myself.
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4: 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I can't guarantee anything. All I can guarantee is that you're gonna be entertained. I'm a professional. I'm here to interview and entertain you every week.
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21: A better life with Dr. Sanjay Gupta.
22: Slowly but surely, AI is seeping its way into every corner of our lives. One area perhaps I didn't expect is diet advice. A new study out of Turkey found that chatbots are recommending to teen boys and girls that they restrict their daily calories to dangerously low levels and eat a balance of nutrients that are kind of out of whack. Remember, teenagers are growing, one pediatrician told us. If they aren't getting enough nutrition, it can really stunt their growth on a number of levels. And in extreme cases, it can lead to significant health consequences. Large language models, LLMs, they are designed to agree with you. So if you're looking to lose weight, they're going to push you pretty hard in that direction. They also sometimes don't know how to tell the difference between good information and bad information. And you know who does? Your doctor. I'm Dr. Sanjay Gupta, helping you live a better life.
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